0: Who's never, we've never ever been accused of walking around. So I don't understand it.
1: Rennie, for his part, says the Box did it again in Cape Town.
2: The scrums were better tonight. But we'll give a bit of feedback around that. It's still a bit of an issue for us because they're able to walk around and go straight through our tight heads. So a couple little technical things that we'll share again.
1: International rugby coverage with Forklift Solutions, lifting you and your business to a higher level. Kiwi rally driver Hayden Paddon has maintained second place overall in the Paraguay round of the World Rally Championships. Paddon will enter the final day with a seemingly comfortable 32.2-second buffer over Welshman Alvin Evans. He is concerned about badly worn tyres, saying it's getting very messy and more muddy, with plenty of drivers slipping off the road. Filip Hrgović has become Croatia's first heavyweight boxing world champion. The 34-year-old has conjured up an unlikely win over Moses Atuma by stoppage to win the vacant IBF heavyweight world title in London. Hrgović was outboxed in every single one of the first eight rounds before dropping Atuma in the ninth. New Zealand's women's eight has qualified for the A final overnight at the Rowing World Championships in Amsterdam, with the men's eight charging into tonight's semi-finals. And the Black Sticks men have finished ninth at the 2026 Hockey World Cup, with head coach Greg Nicol disappointed not to achieve their goal of a top eight finish. I'm Nathan Lim. That's Newstalk ZB News and Sport with Sanderson Vitamins from Woolworths Pharmacies around New Zealand. It's 5 past midday. Jason Pine is next.
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8: Kia ora, here's your Met Service forecast for Te Whanganui Antara, Wellington. Now it's fine, but high cloud for the rest of the day and northerly strong at times. An overnight low, 10 degrees. Now over to Monday tomorrow, partly cloudy with the chance of a shower until the afternoon and strong northerlies turning westerly in the morning. Expect a high of 16 degrees, dropping to an overnight low of 5. And finally, over to Tuesday, it'll be a fine day with southwesterlies turning northwesterly in the evening, and you can expect a high of 13 degrees, low 8.
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9: Hi there, kia ora, good afternoon, welcome into Weekend Sport on Newstalk ZB, August 30. Happy 59th birthday to three-time Olympic medal-winning board sailor Barbara Kendall. Happy 44th to former US tennis star Andy Roddick. Former All Black and All Blacks coach Grizz Wiley would have been 84 today, and motorsport pioneer Bruce McLaren born on this date, 1937. I'm Jason Pine, show producer Andy McDonald. We're talking sport with you until 3 o'clock. We are all square in rugby's greatest rivalry.
10: The Box will win it. Into touch. The ball is sent. We're one apiece in rugby's greatest rivalry as we head to Soweto. South Africa 33, All Blacks 26.
9: All Blacks assistant coach Tana Umanga standing by with his assessment. Elliot Smith and Gregor Paul with further analysis after one. Plenty of time, lots of time for your reaction. In fact, lines open immediately and across the afternoon to chat the All Blacks. We will get to the Warriors, don't worry, after two. Massive game at Go Media this afternoon. Beat Newcastle, and a top two spot is all but confirmed. But, it's another brand new halves combination. Jet Cleary on debut. Luke Hansen, who's played just two matches before. They're the halves combo. Have they got it in them to steer this team around and beat the Newcastle Knights? I reckon they have, but we'll talk a bit more about that after two, and also preview Northland's first Ranfurly Shield defence in nearly half a century as Tasman try to wrest the log off them in Whangarei later on this afternoon. But a live sport while we're on the air, the Warriors women

0: NRLW action at Go Media, 1:45. They take on the Dragons as they look to consolidate their place in the top six. Round five of the NPC continues. Bit of a dance of the desperate at Henry Stadium in Wellington as the home side host Counties Manukau. 2:05 with both sides looking for their first win of the season, and the first round of the Wharepama Cup concludes. Canterbury hosting Auckland in Christchurch. That also kicks off at 2:05. Just a word on Kiwi rider Cole Davies. He has clinched the 2026 Pro Motocross Championship at the Ironman National in Indiana. The title fight all but over, really, in the first of the 2 days' races when Davies' only remaining championship challenger, Levi Kitchen, crashed twice and suffered a DNF. So he only needed a safe, solid placing, and Cole Davies did just that, cruising to a third-place podium finish to secure the number one plate on his 19th birthday. Congratulations to him. Please jump aboard the show and be a part of it. 0800 80 10 80 is our phone number. 9292 for your text messages, and flick your emails to jason@newstalkzb.co.nz. Bang on 10 past midday.
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2: On his left for Ardie, Savia reaches out. Savia, has he got it down? Not sure. Try for Ardie Savia. He's got it down.
0: Yeah, that was the last scoring action. Well, certainly the last try scoring action of the game. Converted, but South Africa won, running out 33-26 winners in Cape Town. The series is all square at one test apiece. All Blacks assistant coach Tana Umanga is with us. Tana, what was your overall assessment, first of all, of the 80 minutes?
3: Oh, yeah, some big moments, and obviously they got off to a flying start, and that's something that I think we can say we've had a few issues with how we've started this year over a few games. So I'm sure that's something that we need to have a look at going forward. And then I was just trying to claw it back, but again, dispossession. Trying to get the ball back from the kicks and trying to retain possession when they were so good on the ball. You know, again, you've got to take your hat off to the South African side. They're obviously highly motivated after losing the first one in Joburg. And we knew they were going to come out like that. And we're prepared for it as best we could this week. But obviously, there's still some areas that we still need to keep working on.
0: How different was the challenge that South Africa presented today compared to last weekend?
3: Yeah, obviously, as we said, they came in the areas that we thought they would, and they just, you know, the changes that they made to their team really accentuated where they were coming in terms of their attack, and I thought the way Hooker obviously made a massive impact in terms of getting that ball back from the high kicks, and they were able to play off that. Early on, that swung the momentum, and we were just chasing our feet, you know, chasing our tail from then on, really. And I think that, you know, that was the big thing. You know, they were able to retain possession and get possession back throughout the game, whereas last week we were able to handle those areas. And so again, we just need to be better in the next 7 days before we play them again.
0: How tricky is the aerial challenge of test matches against South Africa?
3: Well, as you can see, they're very good at it, and you know that's a an unbelievable, you know, a great skill when they're coming forward all in that traffic, and they make their way to where the point of where the ball's coming down, and you know, and that's something that, again, that we just got to keep improving on. You know, we know it's coming, so we need to be better at that. But they're very good at it, and again, they showed, you know, when their backs are against the wall, they have a game that can. That they know very well and they can rely on, and they get pay out of it.
0: When you're defending those high kicks, how do you work out what the strategy is, Tana? You know, we see the wingers, you know, running backwards to try and deal with it, or I guess the fullback can come forward. How do you work out which is the right way?

0: with defending the aerial ball. As he said just then, Tana, the strategy they've chosen is for the wingers to retreat and look to catch the ball rather than the fullback coming forward to try and claim it. They think that is the better strategy. Whichever way they look to deal with it, South Africa will absolutely continue to do it. So continuing to work on it this week will be near the top of the list. Standout players, Leroy Carter, excellent. The best in a black jersey in this one. He well and truly justified his promotion to the starting side. And apart from his try, which was, man, so brave. A combination of pace and courage. His all-round game was really good. He tackled well, kicked well, ran and supported well. It was quite telling, actually. The All Blacks didn't even bring Josh Moore on. Leroy Carter will definitely retain his spot next week. And just a word on Asafa Wamua. His impact off the bench, again, significant. That incredible leg drive of his and an ability to consistently get over the advantage line with his ball in hand are such powerful qualities. As always with hookers, though, you're judged on your core roles, aren't you? And line-out throwing continues to be a work on for Asafa Wamua. If he can get that part of his game right, he'll become one of the All Blacks' most potent weapons. And just before we go to the lines, a comparison. Last year, the Springboks responded to defeat at Eden Park with a mauling of the All Blacks in Wellington 7 days later. A year on, in the same situation, the All Blacks were a converted try away from drawing this test match. This All Blacks team is miles ahead of where they were 12 months ago, and their ceiling is still a little way off, but starting to become visible over the horizon, which isn't a bad thing, because so too is the Rugby World Cup. Weekend Sport. 0800 80 is our number. Anything you want to pick up on from this morning? Anything you heard Tana say? Anything at all? Nathaniel, kick us off. Good afternoon.
1: Good afternoon. How are you today?
0: Very good, thanks, Nathaniel.
1: Yeah, so yeah, my thoughts about the game. Well, when the game started, Jordy Barrett, he wasn't too sure of what he was about to do.
0: With the very first play of the game, you mean?
1: Yeah. He wasn't too sure. So but my thoughts on the game, it was quite a fast-paced game because the Springboks, they scored around 2 minutes of the game, so I was like, this is bad for the All Blacks.
0: Yeah, they certainly came out, didn't they, Nathaniel, with a much. You know, more vigorous intent. Well, in fact, they had vigorous intent last week, but it was doubly obvious this morning. And scoring early, that's never a good thing for an opposing side. And Tana mentioned that we have to start better. But South Africa were always going to start fast. You know, but even given the way they played, we weren't that far away from them. Texts are here. Come on, Piney. No one's panicking. In fact, given what happened last year in Test 2, I think most Kiwis are breathing a sigh of relief. We're so competitive, especially at scrum time. Yeah, look, I think that's it, isn't it? You know, after the game, there wasn't any wailing or gnashing of teeth necessarily because, you know, the All Blacks stayed with the Springboks. And, you know, but for some small margins here and there, you know, could well have won that Test match. I think South Africa deserved to win the game. I'm not sure that there's any doubt about that. But this All Black side, as I say, is vastly different from the side of 12 months ago. Mark, hi.
2: Hey, Piney. Yeah, I think I've said this once before. I don't know why you can't lift a player. I mean, when you go to kick off, a player gets lifted to catch the ball. I don't see why. There's nothing in the rules where you can, when they put it up and under, you can't actually lift the player that's receiving the ball, can you? Is there?
0: No, I don't think so. I guess you just have to make sure that you are in exactly the right place and standing still. The difference, I guess, with if you're running back or indeed running forward to claim the ball, you need to be there and then have your man lift you up. But no, there's nothing in the rules that prevents you from being lifted to catch a kick. I mean, you said at kickoffs, as you say, all the time.
2: I just thought that might be one way to defuse the high bomb. My synopsis of the tour so far is

0: it's an admission that their Fords are better than ours. And I think we've almost had to combat that with some bigger, heavier Fords, and they've done a good job, to be honest. But without our three superstars in the back line, I think some of these, you know, both these tests could have been an absolute mauling. I thought Gardner probably kept our scrum in it, but when they, you know, Rassi changed it up and brought, obviously, the Ox and Marks on, I think that made a difference. We sort of scrambled to get the ball out of the back of the scrum. But, yeah, I think we just have to admit that, you know, they can put 14 Fords on the field if they go for a 6-2 split off the bench. And that's their superpower. Rassi knows it. Dave Rennie knows it. It's out there. And we've sort of got to get a little bit more traction down the middle of the field if we can. I mean, they're the best in the world. Their forwards are just the best in the world. I don't think there's any arguing with that, do you?
1: No, I don't. And yet, here we are with a 7-point margin today only. And last weekend, what was it, 17-point win. So, yes, even given all of that, Mark, I totally agree. They, man for man, and in terms of their depth, have probably better forwards than we do. And yet, the test matches are pretty close. So I guess that speaks to New Zealand's ability to at least take some punches, stay resilient. Yeah, the scrums are so interesting, and I'm not sure if you heard Rassi and Dave Rennie's comments afterwards. I'll play them a bit later on. But yeah, I think we were better at scrum time today. So at least you think, okay, well, they've learnt from last week.
0: Do you think we could, like, I mean, you saw it in the Hurricanes with the mobile loose forwards and how devastating they are, you know, playing the style of game that our Black Backs want to play. Do you think we're sacrificing some more mobile players, like, I don't know, I guess starting like Peter Lakai, you know, he comes on as an impact player, but I mean, starting him is a much more, I guess, hybrid player. And I think, I just wonder whether going towards some of the more hybrid players that we've seen, you know, we've seen, some of our forwards act like, I guess, midfield backs in a way. And I'm just wondering, to counter the bulk and their size and stuff, whether that could actually work, or whether we just have to hold our own at scrums and lineouts and then let our backs do their magic, I guess.
1: Yeah, such an interesting balance to strike, isn't it, Mark? You know, you want that mobility. And, yeah, Peter Lakai, I think, again, had a really good impact off the bench. But clearly against these big men, you need big bodies yourself. And the likes of Simon Parker, you know, does fit that brief. And I think that's, you know, that's why they've gone with someone of his bulk. I've had a few texts about the jet planes. Man, they were low, weren't they? They were low in the flyover before the game. Jonathan, hello.
2: Well, good afternoon, Jason. Yeah, I was just chatting with your producer. My key takeaway is relief. I was dreading waking up this morning. I didn't watch the game during the night nor listen to it. Dreading waking up and hearing that we got thumped. Well, we didn't get thumped. They beat us by 7 points. So when I compare match one to match two, we beat them by 17. We were more than double their score. So we beat them by 17. They beat us by 7. That's a converted try. And then the producers are saying to me, we almost stole the game at the end.
1: Yeah.
2: So
1: yeah.
2: Imagine if we'd scored a converted try at the end and drawn it. So that's how close we were. And seven points in a game of rugby is like 1-0 in a game of football. It's just takes one converted try.
1: Hang on, Jonathan. And you're right. So it just shows that they're not that far apart. I think if you and I were chatting a year ago, we'd say these teams are quite a long way apart. And even going over to South Africa, that was the thing I was most curious about.
2: How far
1: apart are we? And the answer is not very far apart.
2: No. And I think we were all, we were all expecting that South African backlash. Well, I don't think it really happened, did it? I haven't seen the game. So, yeah, style, it would have been... The backlash would have been in the style of the South African play, but there was I cannot see a backlash in that score. Can you?
1: Not in the score. I did in the game. Yeah. If you have a look at it, and you'll see the intent and certainly the desire behind the eyes of the South African players, Jonathan. Yeah, they certainly showed a response to what happened last week. And look, they're number one in the world for a reason. They've lost games at World Cups and come back to win those World Cups. This isn't foreign to them. But the fact is they haven't lost consecutive games for over 4 years now. So that's the

0: 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Good to chat to you, Jonathan. 0800 8010 80. 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
15: Audi Savia's through into the 22 and needed to find Jordy Barrett. Couldn't do so. Found Leroy Carter instead. Love, right running ball. McKenzie for the line. All Black strike back, 17-12.
0: Yeah, Damien McKenzie's try in his 35th consecutive test match. Hasn't missed one for 35 straight test matches. Incredible consistency for D-Mac. Nigel says, summary of the game, best team won, but feels like we have more upside than they do, which is a pleasing thing. The discipline is still a bit of a work on. Thanks, Nigel. Hello, Josh.
16: Hey, good afternoon, Piney. It's Josh from Wellington here. I just want to... I think a lot of frustration from the fans, which is unwarranted. I believe if you look at the bigger context of the game, I think we could have won it in the end. If Ruben Love kicked that conversion for Leroy Carter's try and then Adi's try, I think we would have put them under pressure. And who knows what could have happened. But for me, the frustration is people were saying Jody was the man last week, and here we are this week, and they're pointing him for his kicks. And I believe what he did in the first kick he received, I think it was in the moment reaction. If you would have given him to do that again, he would have changed, maybe give it to one of the forwards to heat it up. But like you said, they had a game to focus on midweek this week, but now Rennie was saying the luxury of having around over 30 players to pick from for next week's game. I think... we're heading in the right direction, and I believe the All Blacks will come up with something because they know what to work on. If you look at the bigger context, the only difference was the penalties. So Rain, you know, the team has to work on their discipline, but it was soft penalties that they were giving away. Yes, so I'm looking forward to a big game next weekend.
0: Great summary, Josh. Yeah, and I think you're right about Jordy Barrett. You know, most of the time when the game kicks off, you know, the kickoff is taken and your forwards sort of gather around, lift one of the blokes up and catch the ball that way. I think Jordy was almost caught by surprise that he had the ball in about the 7th or 8th second of the game. And you're right, I think it just instinct took over. And he just kicked for the line. Yeah. It was a bit ropey, but, you know, it's not, wasn't a, you know, wasn't an error. And look, I still think he had a pretty solid game. A couple of his kicks I think he'd probably want to have back. Other than that, though, Josh, I think, you know, you're right. It's there's a bit of discipline to work on. They took a lot more shots at goal this week than last week, so they put a bit of scoreboard pressure on. We still outscored them 4-3.
16: Yeah. And it's just 5 games under, Rini, you know, and the signs are looking positive. And like you said, we're not far away, a couple of months away, 11 or 12 months away from the Rugby World Cup, and we're heading in the right direction. But frustration, you know, with some fans. I don't think they look at the bigger context of the game. The heroes of last week all of a sudden were villains this week, you know, which is unwarranted for.
0: But the voice of reason, Josh. The voice of reason. Fellow Wellingtonian. Enjoy the sunshine this afternoon, mate. Appreciate you calling in. How are you, Joe?
8: Yeah, good, thanks, Barney. Hey, how good it was to get Tanner on and get some feedback in terms of that in real time. I was really happy. I don't believe that we have anything to panic about. I believe that, you know what, we gave away 12 points through to our own discipline, and I think that's probably one of the areas we need to clean up, and also the lineup. But I think what really impressed me was Gardner's control of the scrum. I think what he did was he put us on parity with the box because he wasn't going to take any of their, I guess, manipulating of the scrum time. And I think that really changed the way that we played the game, especially approaching scrum. I don't see it as being a threat anymore moving forward. But you know what? I'm just really encouraged by the way that we played that game today. And I think that if we had brought on our bench probably maybe 10 minutes earlier, we would have really, I think, taken it to them. I think the box looked gassed in the second half, probably 20 minutes to go. And I think that we should have brought the bench in. You look at how much Omoa brought on to the game, and Lakai, and just all of our bench came on. We're superior in our fitness. We should utilize that more. So, yeah, I'm looking forward to next weekend. I think it's just going to be a cracker of a game.
0: Yeah, Joe, I agree. And the other thing about next weekend, back up to altitude. So we saw, and the point you've picked up on there is the South African players looking a bit gassed because of the way the All Blacks played the game. That was very evident last week, up at altitude, sea level for this one, of course. So maybe the, yep. You know, with the air not being quite so thin, they were able to go for a little bit longer and it wasn't quite as much of a factor. But look, if there's one of these two teams that's going to play better at altitude, it's the All Blacks for me.
8: Absolutely. And I think my last point here is that, you know, we just need to have a little bit more contingency in terms of dealing with their rush defence. I mean, they're very much outside in, and I think we need to just keep it closer in the corridors. I think the more that we do that, we draw their loosies in, and then we create gaps. But look, everyone has an off day, you know, and it wasn't our day today, but oh my gosh, how encouraging. There are going to be small changes that we need to make to the squad, but apart from that, you know what, roll on next Saturday.
0: Roll on next Saturday indeed, Joe. Good to hear from you. Drive safe, mate. 0800 80 1080 is our number. Rennie & Co are building, says this text. I like the cut of their coaching stock. So, yes, a few things to iron out. But scoring tries in the Republic is a good thing. Rassie's feeling the pressure, as that presser showed. The media conference. Yeah, I'll play that audio in a sec. Yet the box, much vaunted depth, perhaps isn't so deep. Nothing to be upset about with that loss, looking at the bigger picture. See, this is a very measured response to this test match. The performance wasn't one that needs unpicking in any, you know, great fashion. There aren't 9 or 10 work-ons here. There are a couple, of course there are. And whenever the All Blacks lose a test match, there's never satisfaction, certainly not internally. But there's promise, isn't there? And if we remember where we've come from, and as I say, compare it, a direct comparison to a year ago when South Africa's response was so brutal in Wellington, then I think we can safely say that we are ahead of where we were. Dave, thanks for holding. Good afternoon.
17: Oh, bad. I thought just the penalties and

0: Gove and the All Black captain Edward, and they really were on online. They handled themselves pretty well with the media, pretty well, and yeah. So just and they've got a good referee, the Georgia referee. He's not a bad referee, so they'll be at a bad pace. And altitude, would you make the changes in the backs at all? Would you?
1: Oh, it's a good question. It's a good question, Dave. Would I make
0: Would
1: any
0: you
1: change?
0: do a
1: I
0: bad
1: don't.
0: time or bad?
1: Yeah. I don't think I wanted the back line. Let's work it. Let's go through it. Roy Gard, no. Love, no. Geordie Barrett and Quintipiah, no, no. Jordan McKenzie, no, no. Carter, no. So, no is the answer. I think I'd keep the same back line. That was a long-winded way of getting there, wasn't it, Dave? But, look, I don't think there'll be any changes there. And to be honest, I'm not sure they'll change much in the forwards either. The only thing they might do, they might consider, is bringing in Peter Larkey on the blind side. Or moving Tupouvahi back out there and going with a Holland Tuipulotu or Holland Lord if he's fit again. I think Peter Larkey's been really good off the bench. He's been one of the standout players, I think, on this tour, actually. Every time he's played, he's added, whether it's from the start or off the bench, I think he's really been a standout. But, yeah, I don't think there'll be too many changes, and certainly none on the back line, Dave. Good to hear from you, mate. Carlos, Stefan, please hold with you after this. 0800 80 10 80. We continue talking All Blacks after this.
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10: Andrew Little has been Mayor of Wellington for nearly a year, but there's some growing pressure on his council to deliver.
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3: 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Piney tells the rest. 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
1: 16 away from one. Just before we get back to the lines, there was an interesting little flashpoint in the post-match media conferences after.

0: But they didn't run away from the All Blacks. Not at all. Thanks, Carlos. Hey, Stefan.
1: Hey, Jason. How you doing?
0: Very good, mate. Very good.
1: Yeah, hi to all the listeners here. Another hut boy, beautiful day here. Fantastic.
0: Can't beat it. Can't beat it out State Highway 2, mate. I know. I love it out there.
1: Wellington on a good day, et cetera, et cetera.
0: exactly.
1: I would just like to say that I think the person who gave the best quote about the preview on this match was Chipper when he talked about that we're going to get some games, we're going to get rubber the ground, and some games we're not. We've had two really close games, and South Africa benefited in their strengths and we didn't quite capitalise on ours, I think is the best way to put it. I mean, we allowed them to play a little bit more of their style of game, and so they were able to get the points ahead. A little bit unlucky with the starts for Geordie, to be fair, but the box capitalised on it and just kept going, and their scrum was very dominant. We had parity, really, but it was just able to keep doing. They just doubled down on last week and were able to advance on that. I think Leroy Carter was amazing, both sides of the ball, some really good tackling and defence as well as attack. I don't think there's much to change for the All Blacks, but I do feel sorry a bit for Josh Morby because he's done also really well on that left wing. And I would like to see Larkai start, and I think for that it's because it'll give us more punch through the defensive lines rather than pushing in on the scrum. I think that's where we've got to really push more on the Springboks. We got 9 line breaks and didn't really get any points in the 22. And I think we need to take those opportunities for points where we can. But we're going to have a third close game like this, and I'm going to be happy whatever the result, to be fair. I think it's showing that we're doing really well. And I think we won the after-match function because Racy's saying he's not moaning and then moaning carrying on the next sentence. So I think pretty much says how much pressure he's feeling.
0: I think you're right. I haven't seen a lot of that. And I think it's also just a demonstration of Dave Rennie's a bit of a silent assassin in the media, isn't he? You know, he yes. just knows, because he comes across as so unassuming and so non-threatening, never raises his voice. In fact, if anything, he lowers his voice. And just puts a couple of needles in, just puts a couple of things out there, and Rassie's clearly rattled by it. I love it.
1: Well, the best part about it is I remember a South African referee calling someone for lazy running one game. So the walking around and lazy running thing is obviously something South Africa's had as part of their game plan for quite a while. But no, I thought it was a really good game. I do think attacking lineouts is a work on. Probably just be a little bit more simpler and just make sure we get the ball. But if we can get advanced through the contact line when we're trimming our line breaks and able to hold on our ball better, preferably not around Jesse Creel, who'll just keep sniping at you every time he gets a chance. But I think it'll be a really good game, the next one. Looking forward to it, and congratulations, Springboks. It was well deserved, but bloody close.
0: Good man, Stefan. Yeah, I am too, mate. I think this is a brilliant opportunity for the All Blacks to win this series. If we talk about the three-tier series in South Africa, at the very least, we're going to go to Baltimore with a chance to square it if we count the bolted-on Baltimore game as part of it. But I think it's a brilliant opportunity for the All Blacks to take the lessons from this, the positives from last week and the positives from this morning, and win next week in front of 95,000 at Soccer City. Good to hear from you, Stefan. Enjoy the sunshine, mate. 7 away from 1. Newstalk ZB.
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0: 4-1. Bobby says, how about Jimmy Tavatavanawai off the bench? The man's incredibly industrious and abrasive. Could be useful when the box fatigue. And hats off to Holland again. Big game from him. Bobby, I love it. Yep. I think Anton Leonard-Brown's a very safe set of hands off the bench and covers 12 and 13, which is a big advantage. But, yeah, someone like Tavatavanawai, yeah, maybe you unleash him. This text agrees. It's time to unleash Tavatavanawai and Blackadder. Yeah, that's a bit of thinking to do, and there's a possibility there. Piney, although this loss isn't ideal, I don't think we need to be too bothered about it. My thoughts are that the Springboks are a team at the top of their game and have quite a few players who must be coming to the end, where our All Blacks are a young team on the up. That surely must be favourable coming into the World Cup. Couldn't agree more. Elliot Smith and Gregor Paul to kick us off after
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15: News Talk ZB News with Brendan Foote Supersite. Railway have lower heart open all weekend. Mike Hosking, Ryan Bridge, Matt Heath, Tyler Adams. All the names you can trust. 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
18: It's 1 o'clock. I'm Sandy Hodge. Donald Trump claims a deal giving American majority control of Venezuela's oil reserves will cut petrol prices in the US, but the details remain murky. The president says the deal covers 65 billion barrels of Venezuelan oil 8 months after the country's former president was captured. BBC correspondent Peter Bowes says Trump's claim it will double US oil reserves is questionable.
19: We really have very few details about the nature of this arrangement with Venezuela. According to one US official, it will involve an as yet unnamed private company.
18: A person's died following a single vehicle crash near Waitaki's Happy Valley Creek Bridge. Police were called to the crash around 8 a.m. where a person was found dead at the scene. State Highway 58 on Dunbat Morrison's Road is closed while the serious crash unit conducts a scene examination. Labour's Willie Jackson says a buy Māori, for Māori strategy is needed to lift Māori employment. The party's promising more than $20 million to revive a dedicated Māori trades training scheme if elected. The scheme would include a contestable fund for Māori providers to design training around local skills demand. Māori caucus head Willie Jackson told TVNZ's Q&A, Māori unemployment rates are around double the 5.6 national rate.
24: We're not talking about your normal apprenticeships. It's such an opportunity and we want to wrap services around these people, put them into work. We don't want them all going across to Australia.
18: ACT is promising to put more fish in our waters if elected with a shake-up of the country's fisheries rules. It wants a separate management area for the Hauraki Gulf, a nationwide daily limit of 10 for shellfish and other covered species, and an end to scallop dredging in currently closed North Island fisheries. The party also wants tougher penalties for illegal fishing and a shift away from simply maximising the sustainable catch. ACT's conservation spokesperson Cameron Luxton says the focus should be on protecting fish stocks without imposing blanket restrictions. Consequences for New Zealanders overseas who default on their student loans are being proposed under National's new policy. If elected, local graduates would keep more of their pay each fortnight, while overseas borrowers could face an extra 1% interest on their loans. Finance spokesperson Nicola Willis says it's not fair for people to take a taxpayer-funded education overseas and fail to repay. She says people who get their heavily subsidised tertiary education here and choose not to contribute to the New Zealand economy will be penalised. Fears some households will miss out as the Warmer Kiwi Homes scheme faces an uncertain future. The scheme provides grants to help eligible low-income Kiwis insulate their homes and install efficient heating. The Insulation Association is warning the program's currently only funded until June, calling on political parties to provide clarity on a pathway to continue it. General Manager Nick Hall says hundreds of thousands of homes have already benefited, but there's still more to do.
25: There are still so many older, colder homes across New Zealand that are difficult and expensive to heat. We see those households continue to face energy rising costs, health impacts.
26: Newstalk ZB Sport, good afternoon. Springboks coach Rassie Erasmus has fired up over suggestions his side are illegal scrummages following their 33-26 series-levelling win over the All Blacks. New Zealand counterpart Dave Rennie made suggestions during the build-up to the second test that South Africa were, among other things, walking around to appear dominant at scrum.

0: correct their NRLW trajectory against the Dragons this afternoon at Mount Smart. The 66-8 margin against the Roosters was the biggest loss in competition history. Coach Ron Griffiths says the true test of their character will be how they respond at home against the bottom of the table Dragons.
1: Sticking to the effort areas of the game and making sure that we tick those off, but understanding there's a bigger purpose to what we're chasing here. We get to influence the landscape of female sport in New Zealand. Now, that's not going to be an easy task, and it's not going to be something that's going to happen overnight.
0: Kickoffs at 1:45 p.m. The Warriors men host Newcastle from 4 p.m. Rugby league coverage with Pit Stop. Save up to $100 with this month's break special. Filip Hrgović has become Croatia's first heavyweight boxing world champion. The 34-year-old has beaten Moses Atuma by stoppage to win the vacant IBF heavyweight world title in London. And the remainder of IndyCar's Milwaukee Mile has been postponed to tomorrow due to rain. It'll resume at 1 a.m. I'm Nathan Lim. That's Newstalk ZB News and Sport with Sanderson Vitamins from Woolworths Pharmacies around New Zealand. It's 1:05. Jason Pine is next.
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3: National says it won't increase the petrol tax in January by 12 cents a litre. Labour came out yesterday and said they won't increase it for 3 years. Dom Calesi, Transporting New Zealand CEO.
4: The Infrastructure Commission did a report too recently, and that showed we're in the bottom 10% of OECD for return on investment for infrastructure spend. We just can't keep holding off.
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5: Kia ora, here's your Met Service forecast for Te Whanganui Atara, Wellington. Now it's fine, but high cloud for the rest of the day and northerly strong at times. An overnight low, 10 degrees. Now over to Monday tomorrow, partly cloudy with the chance of a shower until the afternoon and strong northerlies turning westerly in the morning. Expect a high of 16 degrees, dropping to an overnight low of 5. And finally over to Tuesday, it'll be a fine day with southwesterlies turning northwesterly in the evening and you can expect a high of 13 degrees, low 8.
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7: Hello there, 107. I'm Jason Pine. Andy McDonald in charge of the show. We're here till 3. After 2, the Warriors. You would have caught up with the news that both of our halves from the original team that was named are unavailable now. No Chanel Harris-Tavita. No Tamati Martin. No problem. No problem. Luke Hansen and Jack Cleary, come on down. We'll talk about the Warriors after 2. Looking forward to seeing what happens at Go Media this afternoon. Massive crowd incoming. Elliot Smith and Gregor Paul standing by. They've hung around well beyond their scheduled finish time to have a chat to us. They're still at the stadium. They're going to jump on our broadcast gear and have a chat to us in a minute to review the game. A couple of texts, though, before we do that. I feel, says this one, that with the South Africans' physicality, we can't match them, but if the All Blacks can weather the storm and keep the score within 10 in the first half, I think 9 times out of 10 we can beat them. I like that under the new coaching team, the last 20 minutes has become a strong point. Vicky says, Piney, it sounds like Dave Rooney is winning the needling game too, given Rassie's prickly response. Good on him. Whiz that line out and watch Rassie take the bait. Thanks, Vicky. Tony says, Jason, no one got cooked. The loss answered some questions around whether last week's win was the box being nervous or the AB strategy working. The box counterpunched this morning and it worked. 4 penalties deciding the game. The pressure's on them now, but I think with minor tweaks to our bench and a bit more composure, we can beat them. Rassie lost his poker face this morning and the cracks are starting to appear. My pick, says Tony, the All Blacks to take another close contest next week. And finally, Piney, win or lose the series, the experience of 4 brutal test matches in a row is probably more than we'll get in next year's World Cup. Bring on next week's game. And think about the World Cup next year, and I don't know whether I'd forgotten this or whether I'd put it off to one side in my mind, but in all likelihood, we're going to play South Africa in the quarterfinals next year at the Rugby World Cup. It seems odd, doesn't it? The obviously 2 best sides in the world, certainly.

0: 4.5 minutes. And we didn't even get the scrum set. And those who use the stop-start nature of rugby as a stick to beat it with had all the ammunition they needed. How on earth are you supposed to attract casual fans to the game of rugby when that sort of thing's going on is beyond me. So, yeah, just an example. Look, to me, I don't mind it. In terms of, it's not going to turn me off the game of rugby because I love the game of rugby. And there's no one going to turn a game off because of that, but it was an illustration of some of the frustrations of those who have a look at a game who maybe aren't, you know, as dyed-in-the-wool rugby fans as perhaps you and I, and they go, well, I'm not going to watch 4.5 minutes of nothing. 0800 80 10 80. Sherwood, hello.
1: You know, Piney, I'm just going to ask to draw on your particular knowledge. This is 2026, the World Cup's 2027. How many of this current Springbok team do you think will still be in their prime 1 year from now when the World Cup comes around, 1 year older?
0: It's a very good question, Sherwood. Well, the Kiwi fan in me hopes not many of them. Look, they are an ageing team, and maybe there's an analogy to be drawn with Ireland in 2023, Sherwood, where they were kind of not hanging on necessarily, but certainly getting towards the end of many of their careers, and they were knocked out in the quarterfinals. So, look, age waits for no man. Is that what they say? So who knows what they'll look like in a year from now?
1: Yeah, the point is, too, of course, that a lot of them will be motivated to stick around because they know it's the World Cup, and probably Rassie will be still wanting to select them if he can for the same reason, out of loyalty, but that just might be a problem for them.
0: It may well be, and they've got so much depth as well, Sherwood, haven't they, that he doesn't have to pick them if he doesn't want to. He doesn't necessarily have to pick the older, more experienced guys, the ones who served him so well in 2023 and in 2019, but you know he'll I'm sure want a few of his experienced heads there. He's got a bit of thinking to do around his selections for sure, as I guess Dave Rennie has too. I mean, I guess the feeling would be that you shouldn't be playing Test rugby the year before a World Cup if you're not in some way in contention for that World Cup.
1: Yeah, that's probably the strength of it, and that could be a problem for them, but time will tell.
0: Time will tell, Sherwood. It's a good point to raise. Very good point to raise. And, yeah, like I say, just another fascinating layer to what's going to play out over the next year or so. Look, it's funny, isn't it? You know, at the end of last year, Rassie Erasmus probably looked around the rugby world and thought to himself, you know what? I'm travelling very nicely, thank you very much, with 2 years to go until the next World Cup. I don't really have an obvious challenger. And he would have looked down here or looked across here or whichever direction you want to call it and thought to himself, there's an All Black side that is really struggling. Struggling with its identity, struggling with its game plan, perhaps even struggling with its culture. And he would have thought to himself, I feel pretty comfortable coming up against an All Black side in that form. The problem he strikes now is that this is not the same All Black side as the end of 2025. Very quickly, it has been transformed by a coaching change and an internal, it appears to me anyway, culture change and a significant game plan change. The pack is closing in on Rassie Erasmus, and it's not just the All Blacks doing it. Look at Argentina a couple of weeks ago, and this morning, the Wallabies beat Argentina. This isn't the one-horse race that a lot of people thought it was going to be 2 years out from the Rugby World Cup. Imagine how much better the All Blacks will be a year from now. Dave Rennie's only had this team for a few months. And look at the changes that he's made and the material impact of those changes on the team's performances and results. Strap in. It's a big 12 months coming. 124 0800 80 1080 9292 for your texts. Back after this.
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9: Jordy Barrett in advantage coming the way of the All Blacks. This is nice from the All Blacks to Pye. Left wing side, Leroy Carter. Carter, clean pair of heels for the left wing corner. He's in. Leroy Carter, the try. All Blacks needed that.
0: Yeah, that was a terrific try from Leroy Carter. When he got that ball, he was certainly not favourite to get that down. He had a couple of defenders to beat, and they were coming at pace. He's a nuggety little rugby player, Leroy Carter. He's tough as they come, and in all facets of the game, had a really impressive outing today. I think, as I said before, I think he was the best in a black jersey today, and certainly has done more than enough to retain his position on the left wing next week. In fact, I don't think, as I said before, there'll be any changes in the back line. I think they'll roll the same back line out. Maybe the odd tweak in the forwards, depending on what they want to do with a returning Josh Lord and or Ethan de Groot. Might want to tweak things slightly. And then again, there's also the bench where they can perhaps make a couple of tweaks. Timothy Tavatavanawai's name has been mentioned. And look, I wouldn't mind seeing it just to see. Just to see how he would go. A couple of texts through here before we move, talking about the miss by the officiating team for the second Springboks try, I think it was, Khaleesi's try. There's been some pretty stark evidence that I've seen online of a South African player blocking Simon Parker's attempt to tackle Sia Khaleesi. And why the TMO didn't come in. Was that the try when they were looking at a couple of other things as well, about whether he got it down? And there was also an earlier infringement in that passage. We can't have it both ways, can we? We can't be disparaging of a TMO who comes in too often and applaud what Matthew Carley did last week by effectively telling the TMO to keep out of it.

0: South Africa, third test is back in Johannesburg, but at Soccer City, the massive 95,000-seat stadium built especially for the Football World Cup in 2010, back at altitude with the series tantalisingly poised at one test apiece. It could hardly be better, could it? It could hardly be better. Just before we move, James McConey in a sec. If you listen to Saturday's show, we've got a feature on Saturdays called A Sporting Chance with the TAB. We give a lucky caller number five, we give them three options to choose from. They choose which one they want, and we place a $150 bonus bet on their behalf. And if it comes in, they claim the winnings. So yesterday, Nick was our contestant, and I gave him his three options. This from yesterday. The All Blacks to lose by five or less, to win or draw against the Springboks, you'd win 135. Hull to beat Coventry, you'd win 540. Or Finn Fisher Black to win stage eight of the Vuelta to win 15 grand. What is it that you would like to go with?
1: Hull to win, please.
0: Hull to beat Coventry? Yep, no worries. Will they beat Manchester United in their first outing last week? So Hull to beat Coventry to win 540?
1: Yep.
0: So Nick went with that, and early this morning this happened.
2: Shemi Ajayi with the volley away. The last involvement of Hull City's second victory of the season. A brilliant win for Sergei Yakirovic and his Hull City at the Coventry Building Society Arena. They have beaten Cov by 1-0.
0: So there you go. Well done, Nick. $540 for you, mate. I'm sure you were watching with great interest and great elation. A Sporting Chance will return next Saturday, 19 to 2. After the break, James McConey in his regular Sunday slot.
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10: Coming up 2 o'clock after the news at 2, we're going to zero in on two pretty big games in the next few hours. 4 o'clock, Go Media Stadium. Warriors v Knights. Massive game in the NRL. And then to Whangarei, where Northland put the Ranfurly Shield on the line against Tasman.
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0: Jet Cleary will debut at halfback alongside Luke Hansen, who's making just his third first grade appearance. Tamari Martin and Chanel Harris-DeVita have been omitted late due to hamstring issues. Other youngsters, Leka Halasima, Jacob Laban, Tanner Stowers-Smith and Eri Irimia Toyava have been standouts this year. Co-captain Mitch Barnett is touting their professionalism.
1: A lot of people sort of don't understand how important they are. These guys have got that from a real young age. Now they're starting to put back-to-back games together of playing good footy, building their confidence. They're already confident kids, so you can imagine them. Now they work extremely hard, so they're getting the rewards for it.
0: Kickoffs at 4 p.m. Kiwi rally driver Hayden Patton has maintained second place overall in the Paraguay round of the World Rally Championships. Patton will enter the final day with a seemingly comfortable 32.2 second buffer over Welshman Elfin Evans. I'm Nathan Lim. That's News Talk ZB News and Sport with Sanderson Vitamins from Woolworths Pharmacies around New Zealand. It's 2:05. Jason Pine is next.
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3: Kia ora, here's your Met Service forecast for Te Whanganui Antara, Wellington. Now it's fine, but high cloud for the rest of the day and northerly strong at times. An overnight low, 10 degrees. Now over to Monday tomorrow, partly cloudy with the chance of a shower until the afternoon and strong northerlies turning westerly in the morning. Expect a high of 16 degrees, dropping to an overnight low of 5. And finally, over to Tuesday, it'll be a fine day with southwesterlies turning northwesterly in the evening, and you can expect a high of 13 degrees, low 8.
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5: Hi there, welcome back into the show, or welcome to the show as the case may be. This is Weekend Sport on News Talk ZB 2:07. I'm Jason Pine with Andy McDonald alongside. There are going to be some big crowds incoming. A couple of venues in the north in the next couple of hours. Go Media Stadium. Warriors v Knights. Full house signs are up there, as they have been for most of the season. Bevan Dewar, Sky Sport commentator, going to join us shortly. And then up the road in Whangarei, for the first time in nearly half a century, the Northland Taniwha are going to defend the Ranfurly Shield, the shield they won off Canterbury 10 days ago. Tasman are in town to try and take it off them and make it a one-week tenure. The Taniwha determined not to let that happen. And as I say, a big crowd incoming to the old Aukara Park. It's called Seminoff Stadium now, of course. We're going to chat to Northland vice-captain Alan Craig in the next little while. And touring. Just the dynamics of touring with the All Blacks on tour at the moment. And, in fact, over the next week or so, at a slightly less elevated level, a lot of secondary school teams heading away to winter tournaments and winter sort of, yeah, tournament week. What are the best ways to make sure that a tour is successful? Wayne Goldsmith, our coaching and performance expert, going to join us on that. You can call the show anytime. 0800 80 10 80 is our number. 9292 for your text messages. Emails to Jason at newstalkzb.co.nz. Coming up 2:09, as we always do, though, to kick off the 2 o'clock hour on Weekend Sport, we like to make sure that you're fully across everything that's happened in the last little while. In case you missed it, starting in the NPC, Taranaki bouncing back from a couple of losses. In style.
6: Nātai, Boshier, Loft, runs a hole, nearly got through. Got the pass on to Boshier, now Loft. There it is for Ratu. Ratu gets through, and Taranaki get another one.
5: Beating Canterbury 40 points to 26. Otago, meantime, held on to win a thriller under their roof.
7: He had a good dig at it, Pellegrini. Goes long.
5: Fullback up and over. 43-38 winners over Waikato and Manawatu, picking up a famous result in Palmy.
8: Here it is, penalty advantage, they're going to win the game. Here's the Huda, that'll do, what a game. What a win and what a night for Manawatu.
5: 43 points to 40, the winning margin over North Harbour. To the NRL, an emotional win for the Bunnies.
9: Walker,
10: oh,
9: kicked
4: through to Duncan.

0: bugger the minor premiership, mate. Just the top two's fine.
1: We'll take it. All right. When the game kicks off in a couple of hours and you're behind the microphone, will they be basking in some late afternoon Auckland sunshine? What's the story for those of us not the 09?
0: Well, we had a look at the forecast. It looks like it will hold up, which is good. Of course, in front of 25,000 screaming fans. Mate, it's hard to go past the Warriors today, especially with that scenario. And it's good to have some Sunday afternoon footy for once, Piney. It's good to be back on the afternoon instead of nighttime. I quite rate it.
1: Absolutely. Well, I do too. Looking forward to settling down and tuning in. Have a great call, Bev. Thanks for your time this afternoon.
0: Thank you, Piney. Have a good Sunday.
1: You have a good Sunday too, Bev. Bevan Dewar, who will be calling the game this afternoon on Sky. 4 o'clock, Go Media Stadium. Our top eight are locked in. Just their finishing positions are to be confirmed. So as far as the equation is concerned, here are the numbers you need to know as far as the Warriors are concerned. In order to go back to the top of the table, ahead of the Panthers, with one game to go, the Warriors need to beat the Knights this afternoon by 14 points or more. 14-1-4. That would send them back to the top of the table with a game to go on points differential. A win by any margin would effectively, though, seal the Warriors a top two spot. The two sides in third and fourth have far inferior points differentials to the Warriors. So inferior, in fact, that they couldn't pass the Warriors even if they won next week and the Warriors lost. So, win today, and it is a top two spot. And a home finals match in week one of the finals. A fortnight from now. It's pretty exciting. David, hi.
2: Jason, how are you?
1: Very good, David.
2: Good. A couple of things. Great interview with Bevan, by the way.
1: He's a good man. He's a good man.
2: Yeah. You were almost right just to what you said. If the Warriors were to lose today, and given the team that they're putting on, it's distinctly possible with Newcastle having slightly more to play for, if that makes sense, with the home semi for themselves.
1: Yep,
2: but
1: of course.
2: But even if they were to lose today, and you're right with the points differential, as long as they took care of Manly. But that's actually not what I wanted to talk to you about, Jason, because I feel our New Zealand media have been pretty slack on Cameron George lately. Had you seen his piece where he said, "We will fight to have the semi-finals at Mount Smart"? Did you see that at all?
1: Yes, I did.
2: Right. Now, I think that man is entirely selfish, and that's putting it the most charitable way that you could put it. Some years ago, I, and like a lot of others, disagreed with the idea of the Warriors being called the New Zealand Warriors, as they were not a New Zealand team, but the New Zealand League and Auckland Rugby League and everybody wanted them that. So I class them as New Zealand now, and Cameron George, to have them at Mount Smart, can have a maximum of 24,000 people. If you have a semi-final at Mount Smart. At Eden Park, which is a dog of a ground, but you would get 50,000 people. Just imagine how many people from the rest of New Zealand and the Dolphins, because it's likely to be the Dolphins be their opposition week one of the finals, would be wanting to come across. And Cameron George says he wants to have the semi-final at his house and, so to speak, their ground. I think it's entirely awfully selfish that he isn't thinking about the rest of the country that supported, like Wellington, where you were earlier this year for the game in Wellington, 30,000 people, Christchurch, 30,000 people. What about the rest of the country that would like to come up? And not to mention these overseas people from Australia that will come and support their team.
1: So do you also believe that Andrew Webster is selfish and the players are too?
2: I don't believe that, because at the end of the day,
1: because they share his view. They share his view is all.
2: Well, I'm not 100% certain with that. They've all been asked.
1: When this issue came up, they were all asked in the media, the ones who were up, whether they would prefer Mount Smart or Eden Park, and they all said Mount Smart.
2: Well, okay, if that's the case, then maybe harsh is selfish, a little harsh. But to me, the country supports the Warriors, as they always have done, and yet they just want to have it in front of 23,000 people. What about the other 27,000 around the country that would go to Eden Park? Forget about the restaurants, the bars, the accommodation, the eateries for all the people in Auckland and what it would do for the Auckland economy. I think it is pretty short-sighted of them. And I'm just hoping that Peter Volandis, like a group of people, 60-odd of us, that have emailed him saying that our opinions of this would be that. I just don't see what Mr. George thinks for 25 minutes down the road for not wanting to look at Eden Park in the bigger picture.
1: Yeah, I guess his main motivation, in fact his only motivation, is where are they more likely to win? That is his one and only question he has to answer. And he clearly believes, as do the players and the coaching staff, that Go Media gives them a better chance of winning. That's they're not getting any money from it, as you know. David, it's you know, all the money goes to the NRL. All the Warriors care about is where are they most likely to win. And in their mind, it's Go Media. You make a fair point. They'd get twice as many along. And they would probably win at Eden Park as well with a massive crowd behind them. But that's the question they ask themselves. Where are we more likely to win? And they've surmised that that's Go Media Stadium.
2: Well, at the end of the day, the NRL is going to decide it because they took the semi-final off the Sharks.
1: Yep.
2: They took the semi-final off the Sharks a couple of years ago. But Jason, I just want to add one other thing with that. And I know it puts you in a bit of an invidious position because you technically contract a Sky. But I have to say, your man Bevan that you spoke to a few minutes ago is far and away the best commentator since Graham Hughes on the New Zealand side of the Tasman, if that makes sense. But I get so teased with Sky that won't let us listen to the Fox reviews and build-up and all that sort of thing. And, yeah, it's an interesting conundrum there, because in some ways, as somebody that likes to listen to commentary, it would be much better with these semi-finals in Australia, because at least then you get the Fox people. I know it sounds selfish that way too, doesn't it?
1: No, but David, no, you don't apologise for your opinions, mate. I know not everybody likes the same things. Look, hopefully I've given you a fair hearing. And look, I mean, it may well be that you're right. Peter Volandis might decide. He might put his foot down and say, you know what, we're having it at Eden Park. Like it or lump it, we get the final call. You might get that opportunity. I guess we just have to wait, first of all, for them to make it and then work out availability. I haven't even checked when Auckland are playing. I'll do it now in real time for you, David. I'll find out when Auckland are playing next at Eden Park and if it will clash. It'll be in round 7. Currently, they have a game scheduled, Auckland, that is, at Eden Park on Saturday, September 12th, which is highly likely to be the day that the Warriors would play a finals match. It's the first weekend of the finals, is 11, 12, 13 September. So they couldn't play there on the Saturday because Auckland are playing Counties Manukau there in the NPC. I know these grounds can be turned around pretty quickly, so you know, you'd be able to play it on the Friday night, for example. But, so the Saturday is out as far as Eden Park is concerned. So that might play its part. David, good to hear from you, mate. Thanks for calling in. It's 2:28. Back in a sec on News Talk ZB.
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4: 2:31, for the first time in close to half a century, Northland are going to host a Ranfurly Shield defence this afternoon.
5: For the first time since 1978, the Ranfurly Shield, the famous Loggerwood, is heading to the far north. It is Northland's trophy. It is Northland's night. Northland's moment to enjoy, to soak up, to relish. They take the Ranfurly Shield. A famous, famous win. 36-12, Northland over Canterbury.
4: After taking the famous log from Canterbury last weekend, the Taniwha welcomed Tasman to Seminoff Stadium. That's the old Aukara Park. This afternoon, 5 past 5, kickoff. Northland lock and vice-captain Alan Craig is with us. Alan, before we talk about the game a bit later on this afternoon, how's the week been with the Shield in your region?
6: Well, to be fair, it's been quite a big week. We've obviously tried to get the Shield around to as many places within Northland as possible, because you don't know how long you got it for, so it's been a bit of a mission, but it's been really good to kind of see the impact I guess it's had on all of the community. But we have gotten a full week of training and it's been a big week, but boys are ready.
4: As a team, how did you balance celebrating what is a momentous achievement with then immediately preparing to defend it?
6: We were quite lucky. So we played on Thursday night and won it on Thursday, and then now we don't play till today, the Sunday. So we had quite a long turnaround, which definitely helped with all of that. So you could do your celebrating and then take around to the region and then still get a 4 weeks training in. So that definitely helps in terms of that. But that was just fortunate and good timing, really.
4: Yeah, absolutely. Couldn't have been better. Did you feel confident heading to Christchurch to challenge for it Thursday a week ago?
6: Yeah, definitely felt confident. We knew it was going to be a battle. We probably didn't quite realise the score was going to get to where it was. But that's just a credit to how our team's been going. Like, we kind of knew this is going to be the best shot we've had for the last few years. So, we were quietly confident, but, we didn't expect that kind of result.
4: Yeah, well, I think, anyone who'd watched you play this season wouldn't have come as a massive surprise. It's your third victory in four games. Your only loss was a narrow one to Bay of Plenty away. It's been a great first month for the Taniwha. What have been the keys to your excellent start to the NPC season?
6: I think it's been a couple of years, really, build up towards us. Just kind of laying the foundation for the last couple of years and then building a squad around that as well. And I think it's just kind of reached a point where everyone's experienced enough, and we've been doing the same stuff for a while, that everything's just kind of clicking, really. It's just a matter of time, really.
4: And you narrowly missed the top eight last season. I think you were ninth by a couple of points. So was that used as motivation for this season, or was it more a matter of, okay, we're nearly there, this is our season to really take that next step?
6: Nah, probably not used as motivation. As you said, it's kind of the whole squad's, everyone's a year older now and a year more experienced. So it's just kind of

0: expectations, I guess, as we see ourselves in that eight, and we probably seen ourselves there last year too, but obviously we didn't quite get there. So it's probably just the expectations within our group is that we're there in the playoff time of the season.
1: Tasman having a good season as well. They've scored nearly 100 points in their last couple of games. How big a threat will they be to you this afternoon?
0: Oh, huge. Like any team challenging for the Shield, it's pretty much final footy. And so we're going to have to be at our best to retain it, and no doubt that they'll be coming up with full intentions to take it off us. But yeah, it's going to be a hell of a game. I'm looking forward to it. But yeah, it just brings both best out of both teams, really. And running in front of a full Seminoff Stadium is going to be pretty exciting. Never done that for a Northland team, so going to be looking forward to that.
1: Yeah, sounds like there'll be a massive crowd there this afternoon. I've sort of been looking at some of the social media stuff about ticket sales during the week. It sounds like it's going to be packed out. I mean, that must give you a boost, eh? When you know you're going to run out this afternoon, it's going to be a packed house, everybody in blue, just, you know, cheering you on.
0: Oh, hugely. Hugely. I don't think any boys in our team have run out to what a crowd will be this afternoon. So I think that in itself is just going to be special too, just to see bums and seats and the whole bank full. It's going to be pretty cool, and we'll definitely feed off the crowd's energy, no doubt. But yeah, the group's really looking forward to it.
1: I guess there's a school of thought that would say, okay, you should just treat every game the same. You know, even though this is a Ranfurly Shield defence, you should prepare for it like just another game. Have you done that, or actually have you embraced the special nature of this occasion?
0: Oh, we've probably more embraced the occasion. Like, we realise it's going to be different. Like, we haven't had this many people at a home game probably since the last time North Auckland then defended the Shield. So, we've treated it different, but also the same. Like, it's a bit of a combo there. Like, our training week's been the same, but obviously the commitments outside of the footy have been quite a lot different. But we're using it as a reason, not an excuse. So yeah.
1: How driven are you all to make sure it's not just a one defence tenure?
0: Oh, very, very, yeah, very. I think, as you said, just kind of the form this year has been really good, and we're not looking to take a backward step. Just because Tasman are coming up to get the Shield, we want to carry on, and whether or not it was for the Ranfurly Shield or not, you know, we want to win games at home even more so. So yeah, we'll look to be doing that as well.
1: Yeah, well, can't wait for the spectacle this afternoon, Alan, as you and your teammates run out with the famous Loggerwood on the sideline in front of a packed house at Seminoff Stadium. All the best, mate, and I really appreciate you taking the time for a chat.
0: Yeah, thank you.
1: No, thank you, Alan. Alan Craig, vice-captain of Northland, 5:05 this afternoon. Going to be massive crowd there at Seminoff Stadium as the Taniwha put the Shield on the line. Tasman, the Muckle, are in town to try and take it off them. 5:05, just after 7 o'clock tonight, we'll know whether the Shield is staying in the far north or headed to the top of the south. 21-3, back in a sec, talking about touring and the best way to be a good tourist and a good touring side.
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4: 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NZTA is passing this off as a delay of maybe a couple of years. 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They started buying properties for a second Mount Vic tunnel in the 1960s. It is now 60 years later and we still do not have that tunnel. The upgrade is basically cancelled for the foreseeable.
3: Heather Duplessy Allen Drive with One New Zealand. Back Monday at 4 on Newstalk ZB. 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
5: Coming up 18 away from 3, touring is one of the great traditions of team sport. You leave home, you travel the world, you stay in hotels, you play in unfamiliar environments and spend weeks living alongside the same group of teammates. But while it can look glamorous from the outside, touring can also be physically and mentally exhausting. Disrupted sleep, travel fatigue, being away from family, having very little personal space, and the pressure of staying together when things are not going well. Particularly relevant right now, of course, with the All Blacks in the middle of a four-test tour of South Africa and the United States. So, what does it actually take to be a good tourist, and how do coaches keep a team physically fresh, mentally healthy and united when they're effectively living in a box together for weeks on end? Our coaching and performance expert Wayne Goldsmith is with us to talk about the art and the challenge of touring. Wayne, always good to have you on the show. Sounds wonderful from the outside, playing sport in different countries, nice hotels, different cultures. But what does a long sporting tour actually demand of those who are involved in it?
6: Well, yeah, Pioneer, it's funny, isn't it? It does look glamorous. And if you're a rugby fan in New Zealand, and particularly the way the ABs have started the tour, and I mean, not just the test, but the way they came back the other night against the Lions and all the things they go, you go, man, you'd give anything to be on that tour. But look, even something, and I know when I went there with the Wallabies a long time ago, that you go, wow, we're in South Africa, this is going to be awesome. But the reality was there was a lot of gear from the previous tour that had been knocked off and had been stolen at the airport. So we had to pay for extra security people to be at the bottom of the plane as it was being unloaded and have all the bags numbered and labelled and then have that cross-verified by members of the team. So you think, wow, this is going to be great and everything's handed to you. But even the simplest thing of landing and trying to get your bags can cause issues and challenges. It is wonderful. I've been lucky to be toured all over the world with teams. But, yeah, there's a lot more to it than just going on a holiday with your mates.
5: I want to unpack a couple of specific aspects of this. And one that I find quite intriguing is being away from family and away from normal life. How significant is the psychological separation, particularly perhaps, Wayne, for those younger athletes who haven't done a lot of touring?
6: I find that's a good question. And look, the bottom line is, with the experience that, for example, the ABs have got now and have always got some very, very smart people in and around the team, you're going to be aware of that. And some of the strategies that you can put in place, you say, well, look, no matter who they are, if they're

0: 18, 19, 20, 21, 22, or if they come from a rural area quite often where they're used to having friends and family around that they went to school with, the transition into being in really in a battlefield in another country can be substantial. You need to know the players before you leave, and things like simple buddy systems, a senior player with a junior player, or two junior players together or relative rookies together who get each other and have got similar likes and have got similar interests. Like they, you know, they might like to play golf on their down days or surf or do something together. So you try to create a little bit of family structure within the team. And look, it's not mum and dad, and it's not partner and brothers and sisters and schoolmates, but in another way it is. And, you know, what I've found from tours, I often think it's a make or a break, is that if you get it right and you get your rooming right and you get your travel companions right, you're sitting next to the people that you've got things in common with and who you like spending time with, it can be the making of a group. If you don't get that right, so they're away, they're lonely, they're frustrated, and if they're losing or if they're not being selected, then the cracks start to appear. And that's when that overall team family environment becomes incredibly important.
1: In a normal situation, when you're playing a normal season, Wayne, you play your game, you know, you train, you go home. You play your game, you go home. Even when you're playing away from home, you might only be away overnight. In a tour of this length, you're basically living in one another's pockets for weeks on end. Does that lack of personal space, is there the danger that it creates personality clashes, irritations, if you like, that wouldn't happen under normal circumstances?
0: Yeah, I think so. And you'll see that sometimes I've been away and I've been surprised, Piney, when you've been away and you've gone, I didn't see that one coming. And it was because I can think of a tour when I was in Europe with the triathlon team. And again, it was a long tour. It was about 9 weeks. And the first 2 or 3 weeks, it was just train and, you know, traveling and then competing in places like Lyon and training in southern France. And it was just idyllic. Then we get to 4 or 5 weeks in and there's some injuries and there's fatigue and there's a bit of stress and then there's some bad news coming from home and all those things. And you started to see the cracks form. And I think it's important that, and I know that what we were doing, what every tour I've done, is the first thing in the morning, last thing at night, you have a meeting with the coaches, the senior players, and talk about where things are at. And if you're seeing any sort of a cracks or any problem whatsoever, is to get onto them quickly and not assume that they will resolve themselves over time. Because, you know, these things have got a way of spreading, Piney. It's interesting that when you're in your own little microcosm, and there might be a player who's not playing well or injured or is out of form, whatever it might be, and they've got someone who listens to them. So now you've got two people talking about things that are not working or frustrating or annoying or whatever it might be. That can all of a sudden become 9 and you've got a fracture in the team and things start to go haywire from there. So really important that the coaching group, the staff, and the management team have got a real finger on the pulse. You know, the people who quite often have got the best finger on the pulse, quite literally, Piney, are the massage and physio team because they're quite often in direct physical proximity with players. And there's a great line I like, which is you tend to share your deepest secrets with anyone who touches you. So your barber, your hairdresser, your massage therapist. And I quite often find that in teams, without breaking the trust of the players, this is important, is that quite often I've had a relationship as coach or manager where the massage therapist will come to me and say, listen, Wayne, I can't break the trust of the player, but I think you need to spend some time with John because it would be important for him to have you spend time with him right now. And we leave it at that. All they're doing is flagging that one of the team needs a little bit of extra love and attention right now. So you've got to have those mechanisms where your finger is really on the pulse of how everybody's tracking.
1: On long tours, how important is time off, not just for players, Wayne, but for the coaches and the management team as well?
0: Oh, they've got to have downtime. You know, the days of looking at it and say, well, you know, again, where the All Blacks are at the moment, you go, it's a tough game, it's a hard game, therefore none of this days off rubbish, that's...

0: The idea is that right through the series for the test matches and the provincial games, the consistency of world-class excellence across that team in every detail, management, playing, recovery, physio, medical, everybody, to be at a consistent world's best level all the way through. No one can do that for a month away from home, under pressure, different foods, exposed to all sorts of viruses, bacterial problems, potentially, and be at your best for that whole period of time. Oh, man, I've tried it. Doesn't work. And quite often the coaches break down because the coaches are working, they're usually the first ones out of bed, the last ones to go to bed, and they're giving everything they can to every game, and then they get 3 or 4 weeks in and they're burnt out. So so many times I've been away leading a tour and I've just gone to the physiotherapist and one of the coaches and said, right, guys, get on a train, go to Paris, have a weekend off, just go. Because you started to see that they were, that you could see that they were tired all the time, their energy level had dropped. You could just see that they needed a break, and that's all part of it. The players have got a great recovery program. They'll have all that stuff in nutrition, hydration and massage and all those things under control. But we often underestimate the stress load and the fatigue load on everyone around the playing group, yet if they break down, everything breaks down.
1: As always, Wayne, brilliant advice from you. Thanks for giving us the benefit of your wisdom, as always, across the airwaves of New Zealand. Look forward to catching up again soon.
0: Always a pleasure, my friend.
1: Thanks, Wayne. Wayne Goldsmith, our coaching guru here on News Talk ZB. 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
7: 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Know where it's headed. And where it might end up. With the New Zealand Herald. 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
1: Coming up four away from three. That'll do us on Weekend Sport for today and for the weekend as well. Thank you so much for tuning in. Thanks for all your calls and correspondence. Always great to hear from you via phone, via text, via whatever method you decide. Tim Beveridge is on the radio after 3 o'clock with the Weekend Collective. Massive thanks to Andy McDonald for producing the show. As far as an exit song today, well, no Luke Metcalf, no Tanner Boyd, no Timothy Martin, no Chanel Harris-DeVita. Andrew Webster said, no problem. I can see clearly now.

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14: It's 3 o'clock. I'm Sandy Hodge.

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1: Kia ora, here's your Met Service forecast for Te Whanganui Antara, Wellington. Now it's fine, but high cloud for the rest of the day and northerly strong at times. An overnight low, 10 degrees. Now over to Monday tomorrow. Partly cloudy with the chance of a shower until the afternoon and strong northerlies turning westerly in the morning. Expect a high of 16 degrees, dropping to an overnight low of 5. And finally over to Tuesday, it'll be a fine day with southwesterlies turning northwesterly in the evening and you can expect a high of 13 degrees, low 8.
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0: It's all good. We would have wished for a win, but they're still our team, aren't they?
1: Yep. Okay. Hey, thanks for your time. Really appreciate it. That is Nicola Willis, finance spokesperson for National. We'll be back with Cameron Luxton. He's going to talk about the policy from ACT about creating more abundance in our sea. So we'll be back in just a moment. This is Newstalk ZB. It's 26 past 3.
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1: Newstalk ZB, yes, don't forget we'll do a bit of talk back about our interviews. And I guess the simple question around the policy that's been announced by National is, do you like it or not? It's a little bit of a carrot for people to stay in the country, but also trying to give people a little bit more in their pocket so they're not having to pay so much back on their student loan at an interest-free rate. But also the ability to go after people who have defaulted and not done their bit. I'm absolutely 100% A-OK with it. If you borrow the money, you disappear overseas and you don't make efforts to pay it back, you get a tap on the back, on the shoulder from the IRD when you come through customs, then hooray. But you can give your thoughts and tell me if I'm right or wrong on that one, 0800 80 1080, because I do know that there are a few younger colleagues of mine in the newsroom are like, oh, they're going to ping us for going overseas for our OE. But you heard the response from Nicola Willis. It's like, well, it's not our job to pay for your OE. You've taken money from the government. You've had the benefit of a subsidised education. So bad news. Look, to be honest, if you've got a $50,000 student loan, the extra interest rate for overseas borrowers, it's an extra $500 a year. So it's probably not going to frighten the horses or frighten anyone away from doing the OE. But anyway, let's get on with the rest of the show. So hands up, who, when you've had your heart broken, hasn't been told, don't worry, there are plenty of more fish in the sea? Well, I've got bad news for you. Apparently there aren't. But that's only if we're taking it literally, because there aren't as many fish as there should be. ACT reckons we've become too accustomed to depleted fisheries. And instead of managing them simply to be sustainable, we should be aiming for abundance. That's the new word, abundance. More fish in the water and ultimately better fishing for everyone.

0: everyone. So, how do we put the plenty back into the plenty more fish in the sea? ACTS conservation spokesperson Cameron Luxton's with me now. G'day.
1: Yeah, good afternoon, Tom.
0: And by the way, are you a recreational fisher? You been fishing lately?
1: Oh, definitely. No, lifetime fisher, every possible way I can. I think I snuck out last week. I had a morning. I was on a plane by the afternoon, but got out and got out in the kayak in the Bay of. Speaking of plenty, out in the Bay of Plenty.
0: Good on you. Yeah. So, when you say there aren't enough fish in the sea, do you mean the whole sea? Do you mean specific areas?
1: Well, I mean, New Zealand is one thing we're not short of. We're blessed with a lot of ocean, but we do have a lot less fish than we otherwise would. I mean, you know, fish stocks are managed to a thing called maximum sustainable yield, which is, you know, a percentage of the pre-fished stock.
0: Yeah.
1: You know, most recreational and commercial people understand what that is. But, I mean, it's quite a low number. And I think, you know, amongst other things that need better management, you know, it's a tidy up of our fisheries management rules. Having higher target limits has got to be desirable because there's fish stocks that are under pressure in New Zealand. I mean, we're seeing like a great table fish, one many Kiwis have loved and I've loved to catch, the Tarakihi.
0: Mm.
1: You know, especially on the East Coast, is having a lot of problems. And it's just been managed at a very low level and it doesn't leave a lot of margin for error.
0: Yeah.
1: So we're at, I think, the East Coast Tarakihi is like 7.7% of the pre-fished biomass. I mean, it's not the only fish stock out there that's, you know, quite low, but, you know, it's just a sign of what we're doing.
0: Who's responsible for that? Is this commercial fishing? Does recreational fishing make a dent in our fishing stocks? I don't know where the balance is, but my guess would be commercial.
1: Look, everybody has got a part to play in our fisheries, and when you talk about in the fishery stock, there's so many different, you know, there's something like high 600s of fish management in different areas. So, you know, you go fish management areas around the country and 90-odd species, you know, we're sitting at around the high 600s of fish stock. So each different stock has its own pressure points. You know, some places might be recreational. A lot of places is commercial, but it's we've got to grow the pie. You know, we can talk about how we divide it up and there is only so many fish in the sea, as it were, but everybody's got to play their part. And one of the policies that I think is part of this package that I think is super important, you know, the most destructive form of fishing that we still have in New Zealand, you know, no one's dropping dynamite on reefs, but you can dredge.
0: Yeah.
1: So dredging for scallops, you know, in the areas that have been closed in the Northland and Coromandel area.
0: Hmm.
1: You know, Kiwis go out, we enjoy getting our scallops. There has been commercial fishing there in the past, but because of management of the past and pressure from everybody, that's been closed for 5 years, I think it is now, 2022 at least. And so I'm saying when that opens up, we cannot be doing scallop dredging, the most damaging form we still allow in that area.
0: Because the government have got policies currently to manage, you know, the fishing stocks. What's different about what the government, whom you're a part of, are currently doing versus what you're proposing through ACTS policy?
1: Well, the Fisheries Act governs how the fish stocks are managed.
0: Yeah.
1: And so in the Fisheries Act, there is, you know, it's a very complicated piece of law.
0: Yeah.
1: But one example is, you know, like I said, the maximum sustainable yield being kind of quite a target.
0: Mm.
1: You know, I think that it needs to be managed quite a bit higher. You know, there's things about levies in there. So commercial, when you say, what do I want to do different from what the current management is? You know, so right now there's levies charged on commercial operators.
0: Yeah.
1: And I think that, you know, not all fishing method is the same. You know, if you're long lining and using a hook and line to selectively harvest fish out of the ocean, you're doing a lot less damage than, say, a bottom contact method, especially dredging, but even bottom trawling, perhaps even taking a whole school out with a purse seiner. And I think that it's not right that that the levy system is agnostic on damage.
0: So okay, are you looking at being more lenient on smarter methods of harvesting, or are you going to go more punitive on those bottom dredges?
1: Well, what I think we should do, and this is what my proposal in this policy document, the unlocking

0: New Zealand's fishery is we've got to do just an analysis so we know where things sit, because of the environmental damage that different methods do, of the compliance that each method has, of the different impacts, regulatory and on our environment, because you know some methods, like I say, don't have that massive impact, and others, you know, might. And one of the major things that I think is wrong with our fisheries management and system is actually, you know, it's trust.
1: Yeah.
0: Everyone's pointing the finger at each other. And it's not healthy. It's not helpful.
1: Yeah.
0: And it's something that really has to be sorted out. So I think doing getting Fisheries New Zealand from the Ministry of Primary Industries to do a proper analysis of the impacts of different methods.
1: Yeah.
0: And then saying, you know, allocate the levy system that we already have in place, yeah, according to that, if that's seen to be the right answer. Yeah.
1: I guess,
0: but just at least do an accounting.
1: Yeah. Yeah, yeah. I guess the finger pointing comes from the stakes are high. If you're a commercial fisher, then, you know, it's all about incomes and supporting jobs and money and everything. So who takes the hit when it comes to trying to restore the stocks? Does it mean commercial or recreational fishers are going to take the hit? How do you manage it?
0: Well, that's part. I mean, the Fisheries Act as it is has that management in there, but it is very much from the minister's discretion in a lot of ways. I mean, first, in the legislation, you know, it has to go to customary iwi, then and recreational and loss. So, you know, fish that is lost through, releasing or dumping, or whether that's recreational or commercial, and then allocated to commercial. But a lot of people don't, you know, trust that system. There's a lot of, you know, I've been at the Boat Fish and Drive show today in Mystery Creek. Great. It's a great expo full of great Kiwis who love the water, but the weather, it's a great weekend for the show too, because the weather was not very great. But talking to so many Kiwis who were saying, you know, I'm seeing the trawlers and the ride in on the beach. You know, and you talk to the trawlers and they'll say, well, or you talk to the commercial operators and they'll say, they're not counting the fish in the recreational one.
1: Mm.
0: Really, we've got to just sort out the trust in the system and have a bit. And this is when you said at the start, Tim, when you mentioned about abundance.
1: Mm.
0: I know it's a bit of a phrase that's going about at the moment.
1: Sounds like something the Greens would say.
0: Oh, well, you know. Sure. I mean, like, but you go, like, if you've got more, there's more to go around. There's less fighting. I think it's a sign of the issues we're having in our fisheries and the pressure that we're having.
1: Yeah.
0: That it is. But look, that's not to say there isn't problems. We've got big problems. I mean,
1: yeah, well, you know, I guess just on that abundance, how do you actually, I mean, abundance, as you, I mean, you acknowledge it yourself, it is a sort of hyperbolic sort of word maybe, and but it's a great sounding word, because we'd love to have the idea that we'd all think, gosh, our fishery stocks are abundant, but in the end, you've got to measure it. I mean, what do you have at the back of my mind where you'd be going, hey, look, we're back where we need to be?
0: There's a lot of different measures that are thrown around. I don't want to bore your audience with, you know, catchphrases and things, but you know, there's the maximum sustainable yield, which for some stocks sits at around 20% of pre-fish biomass. It's maximum economic yield. That's like, how easy is it to catch a fish? You know, that's getting closer.
1: Yeah.
0: There's international studies talking about B50, so 50% of the stock.
1: Yeah.
0: I mean, these are all. I just think having a level that we have been working towards has not worked. So having maximum sustainable yield hasn't worked. What each different fishery needs to have its own amount. I mean, like East Coast, West Coast snapper, for example, was sitting, you know, above 50% of pre-fish. So there's some areas that are really, really healthy.
1: Mm.
0: There's others that aren't, but our settings just haven't got there. I mean, one thing that, you know, growing up as a kid, I was absolutely dead set certain. I don't know where I learned it from. Maybe it was in the zeitgeist, in the air. You know, I was certain if you had one undersized snapper on board, you were going to lose your boat. You know, that was what I was convinced as a kid.
1: Yeah.
0: But it turns like, I bought it until I was an adult. But it turns out actually our fine structure is far too forgiving. I mean, there's some you have to do some outrageous stuff. I mean, your listeners would have seen fisheries officers on TV on those reality shows with a camera following them around and some of the things there. But I mean, I personally think it's far too low. And so I want to see it earlier, heart, you know,

0: stronger and more graduated infringement regime.
1: Yeah. Is that something you've got the nuts and bolts on that? It's just your intention is, look, you know, we want to, when people are taking the mickey, we want to hammer them.
0: And earlier and harder. So less, you know, education's good, but I think it's been far too much of a look. If you've got five snapper over, educate you. I mean, one snapper, maybe you lost count when you were putting them in the bin. But at that point, when you've got, if you're way over, it should just be straight to a fine. Yeah. And it should be a lot sooner and a lot harsher.
1: I'm sure there'd be people that would love to see the fisheries officer get the taser out. Anyway, we won't go there.
0: Well, I'll tell you what. I mean, fisheries has got an emotional appeal to a lot of us, and some of us feel that way when we see some of the offending. But, you know, I just think that's one of the examples that loses trust across the board, and this is what we've got to do. We've got to restore trust, restore abundance, so every bookie we can get a feed for generations. Good we on, look yeah. after something that we have been blessed with.
1: Hey, how was your last trip? What'd you catch? You got to tell the truth, of course.
0: Of course. No, of course. Well, I'll tell you that. I was real. I caught seven snapper. I caught the last one before the sun came up. It was on a kayak from Tauranga. It was awesome.
1: They
0: were all gone before they're all filleted and handed out and gone before 9 o'clock.
1: I was thinking, a person in your role, you'd have to be very paranoid about those size limits, wouldn't you? You'd be like, you know.
0: Well, like I say, I was indoctrinated as a kid into thinking you'd lose everything if you had one. So I definitely keep to it. But it's the kayak fishing. I'm a bigger proponent of it. It's a lot of fun. You're in the water, and it's easy to get in and out. So I really like it.
1: Good stuff. Hey, Cameron, thanks for your time, mate, and good luck on your next trip.
0: Yeah, thanks, Tim. Appreciate it.
1: Bye-bye.
0: Good luck to all the Kiwis on the next trip.
1: There we go. That is Cameron Luxton. He's conservation spokesperson for ACT. Actually, I'll just make a little aside there. We can take your calls on that, on what he's proposing there. And, I mean, the vibe-wise... the first question I asked him, because I was like, you know, are you a fisher? And he talked about his passion for fishing and stuff. Isn't it a massive credibility check when that probably made everyone listening to him going, oh, I'm listening to everything this guy says because he's got skin in the game, real skin in the game, and a passion for our fisheries. So good on him. What do you reckon? 0800 80 1080, but also the student loan policy. We've got time to squeeze in a few calls. I know we push those a little long, but that's the way it goes sometimes. 0800 80 1080, what do you make of National making it a little easier for people paying off their student loans here, and maybe quite a lot harder if you run away from the country and don't do anything about paying your debt off? What do you reckon? 0800 80 1080, text 9292. It is 16 minutes to 4 on News Talk ZB.
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5: 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Have you fallen out of love with that coffee table, bookshelf, ottoman or TV stand? 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We're always looking for quality furniture and household items that can make a real difference. Drop them off to us or give us a call and we'll pick them up and turn them into support for everyday Wellingtonians getting back.

0: you know, people need to know. I'm staggered that none of the major parties have gone, hey, fishing is the biggest recreational activity in this country.
1: Yeah.
0: Let's jump on this bandwagon and people will follow us. I mean, yeah. I hoped and prayed that when Labor and the Greens and Winston jumped ship, you know, to the other team, that they would do something,
1: yeah.
0: apart from moaning about the farmers and their streams the whole time, do something about the environment.
1: Yeah.
0: You know, the Greens seem more interested in how much money people have got now. And, you know, David Attenborough came to New Zealand and said, we're an embarrassment. We had a marine biologist came from the States, and he said, why are you talking about sustainability? Why do you want to sustain something that you've wrecked, that you've broken, you know? Stop doing it. There's been surveys sent out by an organization called Legacy, and most recreational fishermen have said, let's all stop fishing, the whole lot of us.
1: God.
0: Let's give it 5 years, you know, and you know, the politics involved, of course, and the money involved
1: is a
0: huge barrier to everything. But
1: Hey, Larry, I've got to go, but excellent call, mate, and I love the way you've addressed something you're passionate about. You know, well done, Ben. Thanks for your time. Thanks for calling.
0: All good, mate. You take it easy.
1: Okay, bye bye. I mean, I imagine Larry is not alone. 8 minutes to four, News Talk ZB.
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1: News Talk ZB. Some of the texts have come in about Nicola Willis's announced policy on the student loan thing. Hi, Tim. Our son has lived

0: in Brisbane for 4 years and still diligently paying off his student loan. He already has to pay interest because he's overseas. It seems like the new policy will add another 1%, which seems unfair, as he's one of the good ones who hasn't broken the law. So, yeah, I think there is a good point on that. If you're paying it off, you'd be like, hey, as long as I keep it up, just leave it for me. Another person, though, on the other side says, when I was young, I never paid my tickets or fines until I was told I wouldn't be able to leave the country and I was going on holiday in Mexico. They said I'd be stopped at the airport. It's a pretty good incentive to pay my fines. Government needs to harden up, warn people. And if you borrowed money from the bank, this person says, or any financial institution and bugged off overseas, I think the bank would be chasing you forever to get it repaid. So just saying I'm behind this one. And re-graduates who went overseas because they couldn't find work in New Zealand but are paying back their student loans, well, then after may pay more. Yes, they will. Another one. Anyway, you know what? A little bit of themed music to take us out. Thanks for your feedback. This is Bobby Darin, Beyond the Sea. We've been talking in the sea, really, haven't we? But we couldn't rename the song. I'll shut up now. Back soon.
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11: It's 4 o'clock. I'm Sandy Hodge.
7: A person has been found dead after a house fire in West Auckland's Henderson. Joey Dwyer reports.
8: Emergency services were called to Forest Hill Road about 8:40pm last night, where the single-storey house was fully engulfed in flames. Acting Detective Senior Sergeant James Kim says a scene guard was in place at the property overnight, and the cause of the fire is unexplained at this stage. Police and fire services are investigating.
7: A person has died in a crash between a car

0: Yeah, I mean that was the thought used to be that children would never develop speech if they're born profoundly deaf or severely profoundly deaf. But we know that that's not true because of the plasticity of the brain. So the hearing centers and speech and language centers develop with stimulation. So we try and implant a profoundly deaf child by the age of 6 months or at the age of 6 months. And they develop normal speech and language because the centers develop from there. And adults who have never heard, so after the age of five, and then adults who've never heard, never spoken, a cochlear implant would not work because the brain centers cannot develop. Whereas if it's an adult who used to hear well and
1: All
0: then
1: right.
0: lost the hearing for
1: Okay.
0: whatever reason, they can use a cochlear implant.
1: Okay. Look, we want to take your calls as well. If you've got any calls for Michelle Neef, he's an ENT specialist specializing in the E part of that, ear, nose, and throat, being ears, hearing. Then give us a call. You got any questions about your hearing or something you're worried about or a family member? We'd love to hear from you on 0800 80 10 8. More broadly, is hearing loss something you actually ever contemplate? Or did contemplate and have taken steps to make sure that, you minimize whatever harm you caused during the course of your life. 0800 80 10 80. By the way, before we go to the break, for those who are curious about the result of what's going on with the Warriors and the Knights, there's been a red card for the Knights, but they're still 16-4 ahead. The Waratahs were behind 16-0. And anyway, so the Warriors have caught up by four, and we'll keep you up to date. It's at the coming up to the 20-minute mark. But right now, we're taking your calls with Michelle Neef, and that's all. I also give that score just in case Michelle's a big Warriors fan and he wants to disappear. We'll be back in just a tick. 0800 80 10 80, it's 28 past four.
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13: Fearless, focused, informed. It's the Mike Hosking Breakfast. The Labor Party perhaps accidentally yesterday announced there will be no fuel excise increase for their whole term should they get one. Nicola Willis is with us.
14: We've been saying for some months, given the heightened fuel price with events in the Middle East, it seems unlikely we would want to do a big hike to the fuel tax on the 1st of

0: 180, 1080. We're with Michelle Neef. We'll be back in a tick. It's 19 to 5. God, time flies.
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0: Yes, welcome back to the Health Hub. We're with Michelle Neef, an ENT specialist. Just before we go to the phones, because everyone's called up last minute as usual, a couple of texts around the same thing. Basically, my left ear pops all the time. It's been happening for about a year. And another one says, my ears constantly click and pop when I swallow. Yeah. Michelle?
12: I mean, that's the eustachian tube dysfunction. You know, they sort of, you need to look at the nose. The eustachian tube opens into the back of the nose from the middle ear and, you know, make sure that the nose health is good. Allergies are treated. There are no polyps, sinusitis, and make sure all that is clear. And if none of that helps and if it's a chronic problem, the ultimate thing would be sort of minor surgery where you could have either a grommet in the ear or have a balloon up the eustachian tube to open things up to improve the function potentially. But it can be annoying and it doesn't always work. And if it doesn't annoy you, probably nothing has to be done.
0: Yeah. How wide is the eustachian tube?
12: It's tiny. I mean, the balloons we place and blow up, you can probably blow them up to 7 to 10 mils.
0: Oh, okay.
12: And so, yeah, but I mean, you can place a little catheter through them, sort of a few millimeters, but the cartilaginous part, the part towards the nose, you can blow up quite a bit.
0: Okay. Right. Let's get into the calls. Last minute, of course. But anyway, we'll squeeze through as many as we can if you're holding. Kathy, hi.
13: Hi. Hey, God, talking about hearing, that conversation you just had, I could hear you, but I couldn't hear your guest.
0: Oh, well, that's but just anyway. A t-

0: particularly. So okay. I wouldn't sort of give up on it.
1: Good. Okay. Thanks for the voice. Mm.
2: Thanks, Aaron. Can people, with hearing loss, you lose certain frequencies. Mm. Does that mean that, dumb question again, hearing loss, would you ever lose the frequency that you've got the tinnitus at?
0: No, it's quite the opposite. It's usually the tinnitus is in the frequencies where you had the hearing loss.
2: Ah.
0: The inner ear inhibits the hearing nerve. And so if you lose some hearing, you lose that inhibition of the hearing nerve, and then the nerve just fires to the brain. Okay. And so that's usually in the frequency that you've lost.
2: Right. Look, we need to take a quick break. It is 22-16 to the Warriors, by the way, for those who want the updates on the league. 22-16 down from 16-0. Anyway, we're with Michelle Neef. We'll come back. We'll try and squeeze in two or three quick texts before we wrap it all up, because time always flies when we were chatting with Michelle. It's 8 minutes to five, News Talk ZB.
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2: Yes, News Talk ZB, back with Michelle Neef, with about a minute or so to go. So just one, I just wanted a quick question on what sounds like a hocus pocus nonsense solution. Somebody says, I've got a Phonak hearing aid, which I struggle with now and then. I'm a bass player. I see some red light hearing devices claiming that red light can improve natural hearing. Do they do what is claimed? Thank you, John.
0: No, they don't.
2: There we go. I knew we could get through that text pretty quickly. But actually, it's worth remembering, just for those who are listening, I've had a few texts on tinnitus, which always pops up regularly when we're chatting, Michelle. So if people, because I know that, what's the story with access to this tinnitus clinic that you referred to at the university?
0: Mm. You can approach them. It's tricky. And I think they've just started seeing patients again after COVID. They had too many patients waiting, but it can be tricky to get into, but they are.

0: online help as well. There's plenty of people who do online courses here in Cambridge, in Christchurch, Auckland, and so it's just a matter of Googling it.
1: Yeah. Hey, Michelle, look, we really do appreciate you coming on the show and letting us share an hour of your weekend, so thanks so much for joining us.
0: Thanks very much, Tim.
1: We'll catch you again. Okay.
0: See ya.
1: Bye. Right, we're back with Smart Money. 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
12: 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Mike Hosking, Marcus Lush, Matt Heath, Tyler Adams. 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
13: It's 5 o'clock. Good afternoon. I'm Joe Gilfillan. The person with critical injuries from a crash involving a car and a motorcycle in Auckland's Flatbush this afternoon has died. The accident was reported to police at 25 to 2 and inquiries into the circumstances are ongoing. Eros Road is still closed. A section of State Highway 85 in North Otago has reopened after a fatal crash this morning. While the road is now open between Kyburn and Waynes, people are asked to travel with extra care on this route. The Child Cancer Foundation is stepping up its financial support as costs skyrocket. The foundation's family support spending has increased 56% overall in the past year, with funeral expenses and bills more than doubling. It's now giving families a list of potential options, letting them choose what will be best meeting their needs up to a value of $1,000. Foundation Chief Executive Monica Briggs says it aims for financial support for each family that comes under its care.
14: It's absolutely critical that the family home where the child is living in between bouts of treatment is warm and dry and healthy. So anything that will facilitate that.
13: The ACT Party is promising to crack down

0: on people breaching fisheries rules with a suite of election policies aimed at protecting our ocean life. ACT wants to set a 10-bag limit on daily shellfish catches, establish a district management area for the Hauraki Gulf, and permanently end scallop dredging in areas where it is currently closed. Conservation spokesperson Cameron Luxton told Newstalk ZB's Tim Beveridge, "We need to tidy up our fisheries management and set higher target limits for fish stock."
1: Each different stock has its own pressure points. You know, some places might be recreational, a lot of places is commercial, but we've got to grow the pie.
0: A new survey paints a picture of how forest owners contribute to pest control. This comes as Federated Farmers reports difficulty for its members to stay on top of pests despite tens of millions of dollars in spending. A survey from the Forest Owners Association finds the sector contributes $4 million to pest control, with activity across the majority of the forest estate last year. Chief Executive Elizabeth Haig says it is primarily for forest health.
2: With climate change, we've seen an increase in pest and predator numbers, and post-COVID we've certainly seen the deer population for browsers a lot higher than it has been.
0: More access to the Bay of Islands as its airport gains more flexibility. Government changes coming into force tomorrow scrap the one-size-fits-all length requirements for emergency stopping space at the end of a runway. Far North Mayor Moko Tapania says the Bay of Islands airport can now apply to extend its runway and accommodate more types of aircraft. Mayor Tapania says this will provide another stable connection into the region.
3: Whenever a tropical cyclone or a cyclone comes and hits us, we are under significant pressure when it comes to transport links.
0: A new documentary reveals the man behind the All Blacks legend, Jonah Lomu, and the immense pressure of living life in the limelight. It draws on archive footage to tell the Lomu story. The doco follows him from his time at Wesley College through his rise to the All Blacks and the challenges that came with becoming a global rugby star. He died 11 years ago, aged 40. Co-director Via Mafeleo says the pressure of being a once-in-a-generation talent would have been immense and may have manifested in his death.
4: Probably there should have been some more support for him to be able to deal with those pressures. I don't know how he managed it all.
5: Newstalk ZB Sport, good afternoon. The Warriors lead the 12-man Newcastle Knights 22-20 at halftime in the NRL encounter at Mount Smart. Knights prop Jacob Saifiti has been sent off for shoulder-to-head contact on Warriors debutant winger Luke Laulili'i. Jacob Laban, Wade Egan, Aaron Clark and Dimitri Vaimonga have scored tries for the hosts. Meanwhile, the Warriors women have conceded two tries in the final 5 minutes to lose their NRLW encounter with the Dragons 22-18. The All Blacks are vowing to improve their aerial game after struggling against another South African onslaught in Cape Town. The 33-26 loss levels the series at 1-1. New Zealand assistant coach Tana Umanga says the Springboks are high ball experts.
6: A great skill when they're coming forward all in that traffic and they make their way to where the point of where the ball's coming down, and that's something that, again, that we just got to keep improving on. You know, we know it's coming, so we need to be better at that.
5: Meanwhile, Counties Monaco have recorded their first win of the NPC rugby season, beating Wellington 46-35 in the capital. The Lions remain winless through five games. Counties captain Jimmy Tupou told Sky Sports scoring before and after halftime was crucial.
7: That's probably been two areas that we've probably been a little bit slow. So we put a bit of a focus on that to finish the half strong and then start well. I'm glad we started well, man, because Wellington came back in that second quarter and man, it made us work for that one.
5: Northland are about to put the Ranfurly Shield on the line against Tasman. A tight turnaround for the Tall Blacks in tonight's Basketball World Cup qualifier against Syria following Friday's two-point overtime win over Iran. 23-year-old forward Carlin Davison, who played a team-high 31 minutes in the earlier bruising encounter, says youth has been on his side during recovery.
8: One of the young ones on the team, so I guess it doesn't hit me as hard. Feel good, body's all right.
5: Tip-off in the Philippines is from 6 p.m. Basketball coverage with BK Cinnamon Sugared Funnel Fries. It's like having fries for dessert. I'm Nathan Lim. That's Newstalk ZB News and Sport with Sanderson Vitamins from Woolworths Pharmacies around New Zealand. It's 5 after 5. Tim Beveridge is next.
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10: Kia ora, here's your Met Service forecast for Te Whanganui Antara, Wellington. Now it's fine, but high cloud for the rest of the day and northerly strong at times. An overnight low, 10 degrees. Now over to Monday tomorrow, partly cloudy with the chance of a shower until the afternoon, and strong northerlies turning westerly in the morning. Expect a high of 16 degrees, dropping to an overnight low of

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10: Yes, welcome back. We're with the Private Office Managing Director, Nick Crawford. Quite a cool name for a company, really, isn't it, the Private Office? But anyway, we're talking about conversations that you have with family and or that you should have. And what would you share with them and what won't you share with them? What's none of their business, even though they're your nearest and dearest? There are a whole bunch of angles around this. In fact, one of the texts we'll get to raises the question around how you handle this, the dating side of things. Do you reveal the fact that you don't worry, I'm paying for this and I can pay for every meal for the next 50 years if you stick around? I don't know. Anyway, we're with Nick and now we're joined by Tammy Lee. Hello.
11: Hi there.
10: Hello.
11: Hello.
10: What would you like to talk about?
11: I was hearing you guys talk about money on the news talk.
10: Actually, so Tammy Lee, can you just hold the line for a second? I'm just going to pass you back to our producer because there is a strange echo there, and I might get him to explore whether you're on some sort of strange headset or in a very large bathroom. We'll deal with this text, Nick. You're still there, aren't you?
12: Yes, I'm here.
10: you're so well-behaved being quiet there. This is a text, curveball for you lads. I'm a young single man and a barrier for me to dating is finances. I'm in a much stronger financial position than most my age and work in a profession known for high wages. I'm worried about this being a deciding factor for some. Any tips on navigating money discussions while dating and any insight into how to handle wealth disparity within early relationships would be appreciated. So I think what he's reading between the lines is text is like, I don't want people to just be interested in me for my money would be my guess of what he's getting at. But what do you reckon?
12: Yes. Yeah, absolutely. He doesn't want to people to be with him because it's just the money and they're seeing a kind of a big bag of money there rather than the person. And that's you can understand why he'd feel like that. I think you're entitled to discuss as much or as little about your own financial situation as you want to. and expect, and you shouldn't expect other people to, you know, to tell you something just because you've told them. And so I think being discreet about the money, certainly early on in a relationship, would be a good idea. If you've got those sorts of worries.
10: Yeah, it is. It's a funny one, isn't it? In the early stages, because the other side of it is, you know, if you don't have much money, but of course, when you go on a date, you don't want someone to think that. I mean, it's keeping up appearances, isn't it? Yeah,
12: absolutely. And these are awkward moments in dating. It's been a very, very long time since I've been doing that. But, you know, do you pay and someone shows that you're kind of thinks you're a bit flashy, or do you kind of, you know, insist on 50-50 and you come across as being a bit tight? Or, you know, is it just you who's thinking that in the first place? And so actually, maybe kind of making light of it and going halves to begin with is the way to go these days.
10: I don't actually. I should have asked our newsroom in the break. I should have gone out and said, if you're out on a first date, I would imagine most. In fact, I think I'd be almost. By the way, you're happy to give your reckons on this. I think if I was single, which I'm not, so there's a lot of hypotheticals for both of us, Nick. But yes. If I went out for dinner with someone on a new date, these days I would think I would be patronising and sexist if I said this is on me, unless I said, listen, I invited you, it's my treat. That'd be my guess. But I mean, I don't know, maybe these days when you're on a date, it's 50-50. Oh, God, thank God I'm not there any longer.
12: I know, and it's that internal dialogue in your own head that actually is often the hardest part. You know, should I 50-50? And so I think that's the safest way. But yeah, maybe I think I agree with you there, Tim. Say it out, Steph, this is on me. I've had a kind of a good month at work, and I'd like to treat you. You know, it's not every time. Something like that would be a nice justify way to show being the gesture.
10: If you can justify it as opposed to, I don't know. Yeah, I imagine that would be slightly shark-infested waters. Somebody's messaged me saying, as a 22-year-old, it's always split when dating unless you offer. It's never expected either side for someone to pay the whole meal. So times have changed, because there would have been a time when, you know, generally speaking, a guy pays, or, you know, depending on the relationship.
12: Yes, times has changed, obviously.
10: Do you remember when you were dating in the early days? Did you always just say, hey, this is on me? Or to be like, gosh, I hope she's got some money to pay?
12: I actually think even then, it wasn't such a long time ago, but I think it was often done 50-50. It's normally sort of poor students or just starting out at work. And so 50-50, unless you'd had a good month in sales and you could afford to push the boat out.
10: You know what? I can't remember at all. I've got no recollection. I'd have to ask my wife.
12: Because you were drinking so much.
10: No, God, I'm a lightweight on that stuff. Didn't have to drink much at all. Okay, 0800 80 10 80. Here's a text. This is from Dave. For the first 5 years of married life, I brought my pay packet home unopened. With three kids, single income, and in rental accommodation, I didn't expect to get rich. When it came to look at home ownership, I then found out we had nothing. Only then did I find out my wife was a chronic spender. In other words, the unopened pay packet was drained. My recommendation is to always have your own money, take out the costs, and split what's left. I'd still be broke today if I didn't eventually get my own money. Kindest regard, Dave. Well, that's a difficult one, because if you're the sole breadwinner, I don't know.
12: Yes, and I think there's some important lessons in there, that always to have some agency over your own money and know what you've got in your account. And I think even in very, you know, close couples where they share everything, it's still a good idea just to have your own bank account with an amount of money that is just answerable only to you. And I think that's quite a healthy thing to do, and for your partner to have the same, even if you're pooling, 95% of your money together.
10: Yeah. We'd love to hear from you. 0800 80 10 80. What are the conversations that you should, or you are, we'd love, just from your family, what conversations did you or didn't you have right now, or looking back to when you were learning your lessons from your parents, perhaps? 0800 80 10 80. Actually, the other thing is, I'm not sure where I'm at with this one, Nick, but for instance, just talking about financial liabilities, I don't think I'd want to tell my children how big our mortgage is

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20: News Talk ZB, we're with Nick Crawford. We're talking about, well, a couple of things, the discussions we have with money, but also we've had a crack at whether they needed to change the odds for Lotto. I'm against it. What do you reckon as well? Pete, hello.
21: Hey, how are you? I'm actually against it as well. But before, you know, I think it was, you don't need that amount of money when it gets to those high stakes. You're better off. When it gets to, say, 20 million, I've talked about this for quite a few years now, is what they should be doing is split it, say, get to 20 million or 30 million, what they decide to do, and then split that in between, say, five or 10 people. So you're better off having 5 to 10 people getting 2 million, whatever it is. That's 10 people are going to get. Isn't that better go that
20: well,
21: way than one?
20: I really agree with that when it comes to me being one of those 10 people. I think that's what it boils down to, eh, Pete?
21: But you knew the stats. They've done the stats as they sell more tickets with the higher stakes, with it's 30, 50 million, whatever it gets up to. If I was an accountant, I'd disagree to that. Because if I knew it's to 20 million, it's going to get split today, using this for an example, whatever they come up, it's going to get split 10 people with 2 million, so that's 10 happy people getting 2 million each.
20: Yeah.
21: Isn't that a good to get 10 happy people?
20: Well, people spend it because if they're going to win it, they want to be winning the biggest amount possible. What do you think, Nick?
22: I agree with Pete too. I think he's absolutely right, and it'd be far better for 10 people to win 2 million, but yeah, that's not what sells the tickets, and it's the big prizes, and I think that's been shown around the world, and it's not just New Zealand.
20: See, that's life-changing, but I'd want, if I won the Lotto top thing, I'd want it to be the sort of money where I could buy a nice house and a holiday house and never have to work another day in my life. So I've already come in at about 8 million.
22: Yeah, exactly.
20: That's that too much.
21: But you know, look at it this way, I've got to spend more money now to get my ticket, so I'm probably going to spend less now because now they've increased my chance.
20: Don't. You don't have to spend any more. I think you just. You just have more Powerball numbers to pick from. You can only still pick one, so you don't have to spend any more on your tickets. That's up to you, Pete. Actually, that's but there's something that does seem, Nick. It does seem something wrong with the idea that the higher the jackpots, the more money it's sucking out of the public. Even though we're making that choice ourselves, but you know, people can't out themselves.
22: Like you say, it's making that choice, and no one's compelled, but. If you get the stats about who are buying the tickets and what socioeconomic groups they come to, then maybe there is a problem there. And so we could talk all day about gambling in general. So yeah, I hear you. And it's the weighing up of the prizes versus the publicity and then what gets used with the lotto money, I suppose, as well.
20: Yeah. Let's take some more calls on this. It seems that people are a little bit triggered on the lotto, as I am. Paul, hello.
9: Hello, guys. Hey, just thought I'd give you perspective from someone that's been running a lotto syndicate for just on 31 years.
20: Woo! That's a badass.
9: I started back in 95. There's been a number of different permutations along the way, but there's about 12 of us now. I'm not retired, but a number of the members are retired. We're all getting that way. But we've ever done is had probably around 4 tickets every week for those 30-odd years. Yeah. And they've just been lotto tickets because 30 years ago, you know, there was just lotto.
20: Yeah.
9: And lotto then was, I don't even think it was a million back then. And
20: gradually no, that was a big weekend. That was a special weekend when it hit a million, wasn't it?
9: Yeah. So the nuts and bolts of it is that after 31 years, we buy more tickets a week than your average punter would, I guess. We've never won lotto. And that's lotto itself. That's not Powerball. That's lotto. So just to...
20: Oh, you've never won the million. No, the odds are still pretty low, high, right. Or whatever the word is, yeah.
9: So to win Powerball in its prior existence was still astronomical.
20: Yeah.
9: The new one, what I would have liked to have seen, and I've made this point before with them, is that I would have liked them to actually bring back up the base lotto winning from a million. Because if you win lotto now, years ago you won lotto, you think, right, I won lotto, terrific.
20: Mm.
9: Well, if you win it now and you share it with half a dozen people, It's a nice holiday
20: or two, and that's it.
9: So really, I think they should be bringing up the base lotto win from a million to perhaps 5 million, and then Powerball. I don't know.
20: They have raised the Powerball is going to be starting point of 5 million now from 4 million. Hey, what's the biggest prize you've won?
9: We've won 5 numbers a few times, so probably. Half a dozen times 5 numbers, which would be...
20: It's a few hundred bucks.
9: 600, 700, 800, yeah.
20: I mean, yeah, I've won 5 numbers before. And I thought that this has to be, you know, really good money, but it was like 500 bucks. I was like, God,
9: yeah, that's
20: thanks.
9: Right.
22: I'm sure, Paul, did you watch the Beat the Lotto movie that was out last year about the syndicate in Ireland?
9: In Ireland, yeah, that's right. Yeah, I think I did. Yeah, how did that go again? I did see it. Yeah, that was...
22: Was in the early days of the Irish lottery, and it was just 6 numbers. Right. And when the prize got to a certain level, the syndicate tried to buy every single ticket because if they did, they couldn't lose. I think it's on Netflix or TVNZ, but it's actually really good.
20: Yeah, that's interesting.
9: Yeah, I did see it, yeah.
20: How many tickets do you buy? How many in your syndicate and how many tickets do you buy, Paul?
9: There's 12 of us now. We buy 4 tickets a week. We've had some of the numbers going back perhaps all those years. Some of them have changed just as different people have come and gone. But we buy what's called the Combo 8, which is an expensive ticket, but it's any combination of 8 numbers. And then we just get 3 other. I get 2 other standard lotto tickets. So we spend my tickets. I buy them every 10 weeks. So I go into the same lotto shop. I give them my tickets. I get 10 weeks. I get 10 Wednesdays, 10 Saturdays, spend about $800-odd. There's normally some winnings to come back. So, you know, we might spend $500, $600, $700. So that's roughly what we spend every 10 weeks. It's $6 a week for everyone. So it doesn't break anybody's bank.
20: No.
9: It just disappoints me that they've let the actual lotto itself slide. It means nothing now compared to what it should do.
20: Yeah, I get you. You know, absolutely. It does seem to be a bit stingy now. Hey, thanks, Paul. We've got to go to a break. We'll be back in just a moment to wrap up with we're with Nick Quarriford. He is Private Office Managing Director. We'll be back in a tick.
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20: Yes, News Talk ZB. Just a few texts before we wrap up while we're with Nick Crawford from the Private Office. Quite a few people, you're not fans of the lotto changes, saying they're despicable, only no need to increase the maximum prize or increase the odds against us. Another person has said that the divisions and divisions 2 to 6 are increasing by an average of 45%. That's from Gaza. And just on the sharing information around your wages, this is an interesting text from somebody. He said, my mate and I were pretty well regarded in our roles in a mine in Aussie. We actively shared our salary with each other so we could leverage pay rises. It worked for a while until the GM had a word. I don't know what the word the GM would have. It's like, you know, you're talking to each other and making me look like I'm the stingy boss that I am, possibly. Anyway, hey, look, Nick, thanks for joining us, mate. Where do people go if they want to get in touch with the Private Office?
22: They can just come to our website, which is theprivateoffice.co.nz.
20: theprivateoffice.co.nz. Well, I look forward to seeking you out when the numbers go my way, you know, when the lotto gets up to the 60 mil. But Tim, why are you calling me now? I'm not doing the show. Well,
22: exactly. I'll be round with the champagne, but especially as I know that you're only getting interested when it gets up to like the 40, 50 million mark.
20: Oh, no, I'm there all the time. anyway, hey, good to have you on the show, mate. Cheers.
0: It's a pleasure.
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11: The Warriors ahead of Newcastle, 46-32. More in a moment in sports. It's 6 o'clock. Good evening. I'm Joe Gilfillan. Good progress is being made, clearing the multiple slips that have closed part of Central Otago's State Highway 6. The Makarora to Lake Hawea section has been closed since Friday after heavy rain loosened material on hillsides above the highway. NZTA says crews cleared debris from 10 of the 30 sites today, but they're proceeding cautiously because material continues falling at two locations. The highway will remain fully closed until at least tomorrow. Roading crews will also be keeping a close eye on conditions, with up to 8 centimetres of snow and strong winds forecast across the southern South Island through to tomorrow. We're spending large sums of money clearing up damage from climate disasters when we could be preventing them. Since 2010, 97% of our natural hazard spending has gone to recovery and only 3% to reducing future risk. The Climate Change Commission's found we're adapting too slowly and risk greater damage and higher costs from extreme events. Victoria University climate change lecturer Catherine Dyer says we keep reporting the same problems without addressing them.
12: We may not be able to prevent extreme weather events from happening, but we can certainly change how it affects us and communities that are exposed to it.
11: Labor is launching an all-out campaign to win back Māori electorates from Te Pāti Māori. Te Pāti Māori's defending the 6 seats it currently holds, while Labor launched its Māori campaign yesterday, including promising more than $20 million to revive a dedicated Māori trades training scheme if elected. Labor Māori campaign chair Willie Jackson told TVNZ's Q&A the party is committed.

0: I've just had, tell us, which supposedly was a retreat or a girls' weekend. So biannually, pretty much, there's a group of, I've got three very good friends, so four women. Between us, we have seven daughters who are teenagers up to sort of 16 years old, from 10 to sort of 16. So seven girls and four women, and off we go as a group. About twice a year we get together. The girls all get on beautifully. They get in the ocean and they surf and we walk and we talk and it's just so good. It's nothing like being in a group of good friends, as you know, if you get to ever do that, it is wonderful. This weekend was pretty different. We've walked away with stories, but they're not all sort of, you know, wine and roses. So we went to a place that we'd hired at Taupo Bay, which accommodated all of us. So the site's right on the beach. We've been there before, and it was just the last. Yeah, up north, about 2 hours north of Whangarei, so quite a way up north. And we drove in there. The weather forecast wasn't great. We thought, you know, that's okay. We'll just hunker in, play board games, read some books and chat, you know, eat cheese and chat. And we did a bit of that as well. But Saturday morning, the grown-ups, the mums, we thought, look, these kids will be fine. They've got tons of food. They can just hang here. Let's go for a drive. We'll go and have a look at some shops in Maunganui and have a lunch there, and we'll come back and, you know, just have a little break away from all the kids. So off we trot, and it's pouring with rain at this stage, teeming down. And we have our lunch and we do our bits and pieces and we get in the car to head home. We're all pretty soggy, but we've had a nice time laughing. Ha, ha, ha. And we're heading towards, we take the turn off, the Taupo Bay turn off, and I sort of think, looking at the paddocks, boy, this water level's risen really hectically here. It'd be crazy if we got flooded out, which I voiced, and everyone went, ha ha, that would be terrible. We came around a bend, and sure enough, there's water streaming across the road from one paddock, you know, on one side to the other paddock and over the road. So we sort of, reality stops us. We sit in the car. There's another car there waiting. They're like, no, we're not going to try it. We're going to turn around and go back. We've got to get back to our kids. Now we're thinking, what terrible parents we are, what terrible mothers, leaving our children. Anyway, so one of us gets out, and we decide a couple of us are going to wade across. It's not that deep. We can see it's not that deep, and it's not rushing. It's fine. It's kind of knee depth. Sure thing. Take the car through. Get through the other side. Hooray. Just triumphant. We've done it. You know, we're on the way home. And we're coming down the hill into Taupo Bay about 10 k's later, and we just get to the Taupo Bay, welcome to Taupo Bay sign, which is about halfway up the post supporting it in flood water. So we're now flooded between the flood behind us. We're stuck in the flood in front of us, which is a whole different proposition. It's very deep.
1: Yeah.
0: So we park up the car, and we link arms, and across we go, the four of us, to get back to the girls. Walk in the batch, soaking wet, freezing cold, feet are like, you know, ice. And one of the kids pipes up and says, oh, hi, did you bring us any ice creams? Which I felt like turning around and walking back again. Don't you love them? Anyway, but I did have a conversation with Katarina, one of my beautiful friends, on the way back about how it's good sometimes to feel, you know, that hardship, just to feel, I mean, you know, it was a massive hardship. I'm laughing now. It's you know, in the big picture, nothing. But at the time, it was really uncomfortable. It was cold. Yeah. It was a little frightening. You know, I'm very cautious of flowing water like that. It's no joke. And how you anticipate the other side of that and how that will feel with that, especially that physical sort of hardship, you know, if you know you can get out the other side and be warm and dry once again, it's a good thing. So I think, yeah, we kind of discussed the positives about feeling out of our depth, literally, or a little bit, you know, a little bit of hardship for a minute. Yeah, and what a, you know, not necessarily a bad thing.
1: Really, really worthwhile conversation that, because you can't go through life without going through hardships. You can't go through life without having some dips and some valleys and some things that you weren't expecting. I think when many of us are young, unless you've been through some hard things when you're young, you imagine your future, and the future you imagine usually when you're young looks great. You don't think about the hard things that you might face, but all of us go through it. So we'd love to hear those stories this evening, those hard things you've been through. What's the hardest thing you've been through? And you might think, well, it's not that hard in the big scheme of things compared to others. And yeah, that might be the case, but it's still the thing that you've had to face. So what's the hardest thing you've been through? And how did you get through it?

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8: Chiquitita, you and I know how the heartaches come and they go and the stars are leaving.
9: After Jax is weekend away, having to wade through floodwaters and deal with teenagers who didn't seem to care that they had to wade through floodwaters, was more interested in the ice cream. You just got to wonder about, diverting here for a second, you got to wonder about the teenage brain, because obviously you would have been soaked. Obviously something happened that was not according to plan, but clearly the teenage brain didn't connect the dots, went, hey, you're sopping wet. That's not how this is supposed to work. Something's happened. What happened?
10: No.
9: Instead, I want some ice cream. Did you get some ice cream?
10: I won't tell you what my response was.
9: I can only imagine.
10: Yeah, a little bit off track there, that's for sure.
9: Look, we're talking about the hard times in life. It's sparked by a couple of things. I've booked my retreat and it's just made me reflect over the years on the times that I've been to the monastery in Kupua and the times where I've just stumbled into it exhausted because I've been doing some of the hard things in life. And then we've got the discussion that Jax had with her friend. So we're reflecting on the hard things in life. It's not possible. Surely it's not possible. I mean, there might be some people who live with the silver spoon in their mouth their whole life, but I don't know what sort of humans they would be, because I think in order to be any sort of decent human being, you've kind of got to go through the hard things. It's how we learn. It's how we grow. It's how we develop empathy for other people when we encounter their hardship. But everybody goes through stuff. I don't think I've ever sat down with a person, and if I've just started asking the meaningful questions, have come away thinking, well, they've lived the good life. They've never had to go through a tough thing. Everybody goes through the tough stuff. So we want to hear about that tough stuff in your world.
10: It's really beautiful when you can have a conversation with people about that too. And I think I'm talking about my weekend again with my friends, is it's all on the table, all that hard stuff. It's very honest, some of the conversation that we have. And it's a privilege to be able to listen to that and hear that from people. You know, it's quite special. But yeah, 100%. It's all relative. I mean, some people's hardship, like I say, walking through that floodwater in the big scheme of things, not a major. But yeah, little tricky, little scary, little trying. But

0: The line that I probably use the most, and I've reflected this to some tertiary students who are studying journalism when I've been speaking in various places around the country recently, the line that I probably use the most is, yeah, that sucks. And just sitting with, yeah, that sucks. But it's amazing how freeing it is for the other person sometimes to simply hear someone go, yeah, that sucks, because then you feel okay with the fact that you don't feel great about what it is that you're facing.
1: Yeah. And like I often find, if people say, oh, that's just so shitty, or that's so unfair, isn't life unfair sometimes? And you say, yes, it is. It is. But then life equally is wonderful. I mean, I have beautiful grandkids and, you know, and lots to be grateful for, but you just never stop missing those people that meant the world to you. And part of you just... I just feel like it's 8 years ago since my husband passed, and we were just looking ahead to the future and retiring together and traveling and being mortgage free. And it was just all just sort of snatched away, you know?
0: Yeah. Mm. It's amazing. We humans, there's an element where we are amazing. Our survival instinct is phenomenal. There is an element where we are resilient, but there's also an element where we are extremely vulnerable and extremely fragile, and life can just disappear in a moment. And those things, we just hold together somehow.
1: Yeah, I remember saying to both our children, our daughters, I said, I don't know how I'll carry on. I don't know how I will carry on without your dad. And one of my daughters said, you will, Mum. You will. You just will, because you would know that he would want you to keep going.
0: Yeah, and that's good.
1: I've thought about that a lot, and you don't ever really get over grief. I read something and it said you carry your grief with you. You carry it with you wherever you go, and it never leaves you. You carry it with you, sort of like, you know, a handbag or a necklace around your neck. So wherever you go, it goes with you. And it does change you. It does build so much gratitude. You're just so grateful for your own health. And you also become much more empathetic and compassionate, I believe.
0: I think so too. Yeah. So maybe the line is, if it goes well, whatever doesn't kill you might only make you softer. Maybe that's the line. Thanks for that, Christine. Appreciate it.
2: Well, in some cases, but not in all cases. That's, you know, some people, it creates a fear and a hardening, which, I mean, it's not a wrong thing. It's just a response.
0: Yeah.
2: I like that analogy of carrying the grief, Or growing around it. I quite like that as well, that it's always with us, it's always within us, the grief, but we grow, you know, around it and carry on carrying it with us.
0: Yeah. We'd love to hear from you. And it might be the loss of someone in your life. It could be moving to somewhere else that wasn't your home and you had to rebuild your life. It could be any manner of things. It could be an illness or a diagnosis that you had to face. What's the hardest thing that you've ever been through, big or small, but the hardest thing you've ever been through, and how did you get through it? 0800 80 1080, or you can text 9292. It's News Talk ZB.
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0: And you're right. There'll be a diverse group of people listening to the show with varying views, understandably. But I think you're right. There's something in recognizing and being able to place something somewhere beyond yourself. I think if I was to tap into what it is that you're saying there, recognizing something bigger than ourselves, because ultimately, if you think about the span of time, the size of the universe and everything that goes on, we're just this little, not even a grain of sand on the shore. We're just this tiny little part in this much bigger thing. But we're the center of our own universe. And if we feel like we've got to solve everything on our own, that can be overwhelming. So being able to throw it somewhere else, to place it somewhere else, to extend it beyond us, I think is so very, very healthy. Thanks for that, Christina.
1: It's fascinating just going through my mind listening to Christina, and great advice and a beautiful call. Thank you. But just how we resist feeling grief. I mean, it's inevitable that we will feel grief. It's inevitable that we will mourn and we fight against it, don't we? Even I'm just thinking about, you know, being a mum, and as a mum, your instinct with your kids, and I mean, we learn that it's not the right instinct. We should let our kids feel all their emotions and what have you. But when they're crying, I mean, don't cry. You'll be okay. You know, we want to make it go away really quickly so we can feel good again. Isn't it bizarre when you think about it like that? We should be going, like we've just had this conversation with Christine earlier. You know, it does suck. Yes, it sucks. You feel bad right now. Maybe I'll sit with you and you feel bad, and I'll be here when when you need to have a chat about that or whatever. But isn't it bizarre how we fight it?
0: Yeah. Yeah. Strange. Again, human instinct. Calvin and Jonathan, I can see you waiting there. We'll get to you right after the break. If you do want to give us a buzz, 0800 80 1080, or you can text 9292. It's Newstalk ZB.
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0: We've been talking about the hard things we get up to in life, or the hard things that happen to us, the things that we have to go through and how we get through them. 0800 80 1080. 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
12: Very good evening to you, Frank and Jax. 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
0: Oh, Calvin, how old were you at the time?

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8: It's 7 o'clock. Good evening, I'm Joe Gilfillan. Workers on Central Otago's State Highway 6 are making good progress, clearing multiple slips. The Makarora to Lake Hawea section closed on Friday after heavy rain loosened material on hillsides above the highway. NZTA says crews have now cleared debris from 10 of the 30 sites, but are proceeding cautiously because material continues falling at two locations. The highway will remain closed until at least tomorrow. Crews may be hampered by up to 8 centimetres of snow and strong winds forecast across the South Island overnight. The search continues for a tramper reportedly swept down Canterbury's Cass River in Selwyn on Thursday. Land search and rescue volunteers and police search teams are battling snow, flooded rivers and an alpine environment. Dental leaders are calling for taxes on sugary drinks because of not-so-sweet effects on our teeth. The New Zealand Dental Association says New Zealand should adopt a levy like the UK, with rates based on how much sugar a drink has. It would ring-fence the raised funds for dental care, community oral health programs, and water fountains in schools. Spokesperson Rob Beaglehole says the reduction in consumption would save money too.
9: Would save the health system up to $2 billion over a 20-year period. This is a significant figure and is something that we hope that the government would take seriously.
8: Thousands of people are gathering in Ngāruawahia for this year's Korodehana celebrations. The week-long event marks the second anniversary of the death King Ituhaetia. His daughter and successor, Queen Inawai Honut Itipo, is the focus of events. Celebrations include kapahaka, meetings between iwi leaders, and visits from politicians. Calls for us to regulate lobbying to stop big money exerting too much influence over public policy. New Zealand ranks last among OECD countries for managing lobbying risks, with a big fall on the Global Tobacco Interference Index. The Opportunity Party has promised, if elected, to regulate lobbying, address political donations, and establish an anti-corruption body. Auckland University Professor Boyd Swinburne says lobbying is not inherently bad, but there needs to be checks and balances.
10: So it's just the unlevel playing field and the over

0: and it totally works in chaplaincy. I think it works in church leadership settings as well. If you've got a limp, I'll give you a second look, because I think you've got something really valuable to bring to the table, because you're more likely to understand what goes on for others. You're more likely to be able to say no to stuff as well, rather than just taking everything on. But that only comes with life experience. All right, keep your stories coming. We'd especially love to know what you've learned when you've gone through the hard things. What have the hard things taught you in life? 0800 80 1080, or you can text 9292. 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
0: To the person who texted in and just offered thanks for the stuff that we talk about, and the fact that I've brought up my own mental well-being over the last while as well. Can I just say there's something in facing the stuff with your own kids. Like I went through some hard stuff growing up with a mentally ill mother, an absent alcoholic father, with various things that happened to me. And so I honestly thought becoming a parent that there couldn't, you know, that was the hardest stuff I was ever going to face. So I'm good now. I'm good when it comes to the suffering. But as soon as it really hit my daughter, that just changed everything. And there are still times where I second guess myself. There are still times where I just wonder about choices that I've made. And I hear people who say they're going to die without any regrets. And I'm like, man, if you die without regrets, you haven't really thought about your own life and taken responsibility for some of the dumb stuff you've inevitably done as a human being. I'm going to carry stuff into death, which is why becoming Catholic, and there'll be people who completely disagree with this, but it's one of the reasons I really like purgatory. The idea of purgation, the idea that there's a purifying that takes place after I die through the power, if you into the Christian language of what Jesus did on the cross, but the idea that I'm going to die and there's a purification that's going to happen. That just sounds wonderfully gracious to me. I love that idea. All right. Text messages. What have we got, Jax?
12: This text is just come in. It says, I lost my only child 3.5 years ago when she took her own life. Whoa. It was completely devastating. And I think the fact I'd brought her up on my own made trying to come to terms with her passing even harder. I had quite a lot of support in the first few months, but people, including family, just drift back.

0: into their own lives. Talking to her helped. I've made a memorial garden for her in my own backyard, and I think that helped to have something productive to focus on. But it's bittersweet to see the garden growing and flourishing and knowing she remains 22. You mentioned getting through grief. I don't believe it's a matter of getting through or getting on. I believe it's a matter of moving forward, and you have to take the grief with you. The loss and the grief shapes who you become. And I know it sounds cliched, but grief is the price we pay for loving deeply. There have been many dark days where I couldn't see a way forward and asked myself, what's the point? But somehow I do just seem to keep going. Sometimes I get a little cynical and I say the reason I keep going is to pay the bills and my taxes.
1: Wow. We could probably just walk away now. I know we've got about 11 minutes left in the show, but that one, if this wasn't Radio Land, I wouldn't say anything after that. 3.5 years ago is not that long ago. So to that texter, thanks for sharing that with us. There are so many nuggets of wisdom in that text message right there. And if I could think about the worst possible thing you could go through in life, that's it.
0: That's it.
1: I can't think of anything
0: that's
1: worse.
0: It. No, as a parent, that's exactly what I responded with. There's one of those things where you have no, there's nothing you can say to that. That is such a heart-wrenching, soul-destroying, you know, just a gut-wrenching story. It's so sad. Yeah, brave to share that, and thank you.
1: Yeah, so thanks for that text. I don't want to follow that up with too much right now, so we will go to a break, then we'll get to some more of the text messages. We do only have about 10 minutes left in the show, so if you do want to get in touch, tell us the hardest thing you've been through, tell us what you learned, how you got through it, and what you learned from it. What did you learn from the hardest thing that you faced? Big thing, small thing, but it was difficult, it was a struggle. Might be the hardest thing, might not be the hardest thing, but you've been through a hard thing. How'd you get through it? What did you learn? 0800 80 1080. You can text us 9292. It's News Talk ZB.
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7: It's 8 o'clock. Good evening. I'm Joe Gilfillan. Forest owners could play a more important role in the nation's pest control efforts. A Forest Owners Association survey suggests there was pest management activity across 77% of the forest estate last year. It says forest owners who responded spent almost $4 million controlling over 16,000 pests in that period. Association Chief Executive Elizabeth Haig says there should be more collaboration at a national level.
8: There's a lot of work that we could do on ensuring that coordination between landowners and making sure that we're all doing our bits to try and manage these species effectively.
7: The Bay of Islands may soon be able to welcome larger aircraft carrying more visitors. A new civil aviation rule taking effect tomorrow removes certain restrictions over the length of emergency stopping space needed at the end of a runway. Smaller airports will now face a simpler approvals process. Far North Mayor Moko Tapania says their airport's runway can now be extended, allowing bigger aircraft to land.
9: We're going to go up to around 300,000 passenger movements a year, which is significant, especially if they are tourists.
7: Recent negativity surrounding smart glasses might overshadow the life-changing impact they could have for the blind or low-vision community. Wearable technology combines cameras, microphones, speakers and AI functions, sparking fears about their misuse. Blind low-vision community and inclusion manager Dan Shepherd says privacy concerns are valid, but smart glasses will be life-changing for thousands of people.
10: Technology like this does enable independence for blind, deaf, blind and low-vision people. Without technology like this, we can be confined to our homes, and accessing the community is really important.
7: 53,000 digital hunting permits have been issued through a self-service online system, almost 10,000 more than forecast. Hunting and Fishing Minister James Meagher says that's brought clear benefits to the Department of Conservation. He says department staff are spending 70% less time on administration. The National Party says its proposed student loan crackdown does not unfairly punish graduates doing their overseas experience. If elected, graduates staying in New Zealand will keep more of their pay, while overseas borrowers would face an extra 1% interest on their loans, with tougher penalties for those who don't repay. National says 93% of overdue student loan debt is from people living abroad. The party's Simon Watt says their policy is about people holding up their end of the deal.
11: I don't think it's unfair that Kiwi taxpayers have paid this money and they don't get their money back. And I think it's just an obligation around personal responsibility.
7: A new survey shows satisfaction varies dramatically between brands for food processors, mixers, cooktops and range hoods. Consumer NZ's 2026 product ownership survey draws on responses from almost 9,000 adults covering 13 categories and 50

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When did you last fill up? And how did that feel? Yeah, pretty rough these days, right? But there's a better way. At Automark BYD,

had a player sent off. So they played with 12 for 60 minutes of the game. And that was the end of the game, really. But what also made me feel good about this game was watching the Newcastle Knights, down a man, continuing to fight and to work for each other. They're a great team, full of great mates. Ponga was in the team as well, and he's a Kiwi, and he wants to come and play for New Zealand. And that was a big story during the week, and he was doing great, and he was bringing the boys together, and it was fantastic, absolutely fantastic. The victory extends the Warriors' winning streak to 5 matches, lifts them to the top of the NRL ladder based on points differential, and they're ahead of a team called the Penrith Panthers. And this was the other thing about this story, in that the Penrith Panthers are coached by former Warriors coach Ivan Cleary, and they're steered around the field by Ivan's son, Nathan Cleary. And then at this game this weekend, Jack Cleary, the youngest Cleary, got his NRL debut. Loads of injuries meant that he got the call-up. First time playing in the big leagues. He's played reserve grade, but first time playing in the big leagues. And you know what Ivan and Nathan did? Knowing that they've got their own work to do back in Australia for Penrith, they flew over. And they came and they watched their younger son have the biggest day of his life. And what a day he had. His kicking game was magnificent. His tackling was great. He looked the full deal. And the cameras every now and then would then switch back to Nathan and Ivan and having a great old laugh watching Jet, particularly when Jet got sacked. At one point, he did a kick and he got hit by a tackle at exactly the same time. And then it was all on and there was lots of effing and blinding and pushing and shoving. And Jet was up tight by the tackle. It was legal. It was fine, though. And then the cameras crossed to Nathan and he's sitting there laughing his head off. Going, that's my bro, just got sacked. This is fun. I thought it was so good. I thought it was so good because it was families supporting each other, coming over. Would have cost an arm and a leg. They, as I said before, they got busy lives. But no, they went, this is a big day for Jet. We're going to be there. And the Clearys have such a big part in our hearts because Ivan was there when the Warriors first became really, really, really, really good. And of course, Nathan and Jet grew up in Auckland. This was a home game for them, their second home. And they were here celebrating. And I thought it was wonderful. Who cares actually about the result? I thought it was wonderful even if we'd lost. Because it was what I thought was there. And I thought it was the strength of the Warriors. It was family. It was he tangata. It was people getting together for the love of their game. If you were at the game, give us a call. 0800 80 10 80 is the number to phone. I felt so jealous that I was not there. Did I miss something? How good was it to be in that game? Now, if you're like me, which is like most of New Zealand, and we were watching on the telly, how good was it? How much did you enjoy it? And what does it make you think, you know, about that professional sports franchise, about how good they are? Why are they the best in New Zealand? Why do the fans love them more than anybody else? You can say that the Auckland FC football guys, the Port loves them, but not the way the Warriors fans love the Warriors. So give us a call, 0800 80 10 80. Let's just celebrate this. What did you notice about the game? What did you like about the game? And of course, underneath is the question that nobody wants to ask on the radio, but this year it has been asked a little bit more. There is one more game to go. This was the penultimate game. One more game to go. We're at the top of the ladder. Can we be the minor premiers? Now, that's not asking the question that no one wants to ask, which is this our year? No, this is this almost our year? Part of me, actually, and do you agree? Part of me actually thinks winning the minor premiership is better and a greater achievement than winning the grand final. Because there you've done the whole season. You played every team. You've had wins and you've had losses. You've

0: to keep going for a longer period of time. Anything can happen when we come to knockout games and grand final series, and people who come fourth can suddenly come first. We've seen this happen so many times. I actually don't like that format because of that. The teams that have not been consistent can often win and be the great winners, and the teams that have been so hardworking and consistent through the season can lose. I actually think the minor premiership, if you win that, the same way Auckland FC won their minor premiership in their first year, I think that shows you're the greatest team in Australasia. And bearing in mind the strength of the sport and the current strength of the sport in Australasia versus the UK and France, which is where else it's played, I think that means you're the best team in the world. So 0800 80 10 80 is the number to phone if you want to talk about families and great sporting franchises and the Warriors and the Clearys. If you just want to pay tribute to them, if you want to praise Jet, this is his first game. He would love to hear it. There hasn't been a chance for any talkback on this topic as yet. You know, the afternoon boys today, Piney and crew, talked about the All Blacks ad nauseum. We've dissected that. We know all about that. But what about those Warriors? Hey? 0800 8010 80 is the number to phone. You can text if you want to. 9292 does cost you some money. Small charge does apply. And you know, I don't really enjoy reading out your texts as much as I do talking to you. So give us a call. And this is just for fun for half an hour or so, because there's a whole lot more to talk about, including flyovers and student loan repayments and knitting and the world's greatest souvenir and the housing market and whether you like being an empty nester. There's so much I'd like to talk about. But what I need is you. So light me up. 0800 8010 80 is the number to phone.
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0: News Talk ZB, the Warriors, family, what makes it such a great side, the Clearys, the way that family supported Jet, the youngest who had his big day. They flew over from Australia. How good was all of that? How did you feel about the game? How do you feel about what's going to happen going forward? Muzz has sent in a text that says, Dickens, I watched the NRLW before the match. Now, this is the women, and we did have a Warriors women against St. George Illawarra Dragons. So the Dragons against the Warriors, that was the opener. That was a great game too. Close as. But right at the end, the Dragons broke her heart, winning 22-18. And that means, of course, the Warriors women have now taken a huge hit.

0: It was a bit of a shock defeat because it was the last place. The St. Illawarra Dragons were last place. Okay, bit of a shock. But at the same time, the way the game was played, the attitude of the game, the fun of the game, I thought was magnificent. So what makes this club so good? Nathan, g'day. Welcome to the show.
1: G'day. Up the Wars. Love them.
0: Up but the Wars.
1: Yes, unfortunately, I couldn't watch the game today. I'm just heading back to Hawke's Bay from Auckland, and I've spent 3 days watching the national club competition for indoor cricket.
0: Wow.
1: And, yeah, and I support Hawke's Bay, and my boy plays for Hawke's Bay. You know, he lives in Sydney. He flies back to the national competition. And this Hawke's Bay club, it's a one-court centre where you've got, in Auckland, you've got a four-court centre, and most other places in New Zealand have got at least two or three or four or five courts in Wellington.
0: Yeah.
1: And so every year they get together and they play this national club competition. And Hawke's Bay, this is the third time they've won it in the last 3 or 4 years, and it's just amazing. So I just wanted to say something about clubs and how can a one-court centre win three national titles like that? It's just, and the way, you know, you talk about family and you talk about...
0: Yeah.
1: Camaraderie ship, and it's just really obvious in the way they run their ship down there, and it's just fantastic to see. It was just such a great day, a great final tonight. We played Hamilton in the final and beat them in the final, and yeah, it was just awesome.
0: So your boy's in the team?
1: Yeah, he plays Premier Men's Indoor Cricket for New Zealand as well as Hawke's Bay and CD and stuff like that.
0: Well, what's his name, and can we buy some merchandise?
1: The indoor cricket boys are very little, not really well known. His name's Dion Chol, but they're not paid, and it's a you know, amateur sport.
0: Mm.
1: And when they go to the last World Cup was in Sri Lanka, and New Zealand was in the final, got beaten by Australia. But you know, they've got to pay for all that stuff themselves, and it's pretty hard.
0: Yeah.
1: It's a great game. It's a great family game. I mean, I have four boys, and I'm 63 now. But you know, all through when I was 40 to 35 to 50, we used to go out and we'd have four of my boys and me, and it was more than half the team. You know, so we played twice a week, and it's just a really great way to bond with your kids and teach some hand-eye coordination skills.
0: Oh, absolutely, absolutely. It's been years since I played indoor cricket. So much so. So everyone has to bat and everyone has to bowl?
1: Yep.
0: Yeah. And that sorts out the wheat from the chaff as well, doesn't it, somewhat?
1: It does.
0: And, of course, you've got that funny old ball that hoops and spins all over the place because it's actually a little bit lighter. And so you could, you know, the guys who can actually make the balls bend in the air, they can really make them bend in the air. It's a killer. And I almost had an eye taken out by a bouncer where it landed. I just couldn't see it and landed right in my eye socket and I was down out. But there we go.
1: Yeah.
0: You said, you know, there's only one court at Hawke's Bay, so how come this team is so good? But you said it yourself. It's, you know, and it's what Māori say, he tangata, he tangata, he tangata, the people, the people, the people. And we,
1: absolutely.
0: I think, do you think that many of our sports forget about it, particularly the high performance? They forget about how you have to belong to a club and a tribe and a whole group of people, also including family and supporters. And they just concentrate so much on the high performance area that they forget about the heart.
1: Yes, absolutely. Yeah, you can't ignore that. And the young fellas coming through, their brothers and the sisters, and they all get involved. And yeah, it's just a real obvious one. You know, it's like Auckland used to dominate over the years in Central Dominion Road, and you know, four court centre, and they used to dominate the sport. And it's just. The Hawke's Bay is just showing you how it's done.
0: Well, of course, and I thought that when Hawke's Bay wins the Ranfurly Shield, and I think this when Tasman has a great rugby side as well, and in fact, when so many areas with such a smaller population suddenly end up being awesome. Counties Manukau today this weekend had a magnificent win, you know, over.
1: It definitely seems.
0: It's about people.
1: It definitely seems to be the year of the small clubs at the moment, and it comes back to people and community. And that's where their strength is. There's a lot of good individual players on some of those other teams, but unless they play as a team and with some heart and support each other,
0: they're not
1: going to win.
0: All right. Well, congratulations on all your success so far. And if he makes the New Zealand side, congratulations on that as well. And go well. And I thank you for your call.
1: Thanks, Andrew.
0: All the best. That's Nathan. Indoor cricket. When was the last time you played indoor cricket? And don't you love it when there is world championships of indoor cricket?

We watch a lot of rugby, and rugby we watch with a sense of anxiety, don't you think? Particularly when it comes to the All Blacks, you know, don't lose, don't lose, don't lose, don't lose. Rather than having fun, having fun, having fun, having fun. But league seems to have figured it out. Yes, there is the passion. And yes, some of the commentators are all about, well, if you're not winning, you're losing, and that's that. But I don't believe so. And I've had a text, and this was another great thing over the course of this weekend. And it was in the NRL. And the texter hasn't given me his or her name, but he says, here's the proof of the fan engagement from the NRL. Look up Jai Arrow from the Souths, who tragically has motor neuron disease. Don't worry, I saw him do this. So he's part of the South Rabbitohs. He found out at the beginning of the season that he's got motor neuron disease. Already one of his arms has lost the thing. But he was selected in the team, sort of. And he walked out with the team this weekend to the crowd. And the crowd gave him a stirring applause. He knew that the club had his back. He knew that the fans had his back. He knew that his fellow players had his back. And he went out there facing the challenge of his life, still having a great time. This is what NRL does. And this is what great clubs do. It's what the great Premier League and football clubs around the world have done. It's not just about whether we win. It's actually people supporting the clubs that are perennially lost. We've seen the big story of Wrexham. And of course, the football side bought by the movie stars, which were way down in the league. But their fans, and if you've watched the documentary series, their fans, even when they were in the fifth place league, still believed in the team because it's their team. I remember when A-League was first starting in New Zealand with the Knights and all that sort of carry on. And I used to try and get my mates to come along to these games and say, come on, it's great. It's football. It's football. Oh, I know. Why would I want to watch that low-level grade of rubbish? It's nowhere near the Premier League. Why would I want to watch it? And I said, well, it'll be two evenly matched teams having a ding-dong playing at the best of their ability and playing a lot better than you could ever play, and it'll be fun. And it was. And that's loving your club. I would suggest that rugby has not got that. I would suggest the problem that rugby and netball has is they have not developed the proper club attitude at the top level. So, like, I support the North Shore Rugby Club. It's my local club. We get 4,000 or 5,000 people along to the game. It's fantastic. North Shore's a great team. The rugby's brilliant. It's free. The beer is $9. It's good. The people are your locals, and we support it. Went to the Christmas dinner, raised money for them. It's all good. North Shore has a feeling. North Harbour, the super side, or the NPC side, and then, of course, Auckland, the super side, don't have that. And then we debate every year, oh, you know, rugby's doing it tough right now, isn't it? Oh, I don't know. I don't know if this, I don't know. Netball's not making any money. It's because they're not developing the club. So how do you do that? 0800 8010 80 is the number to phone. Another texter says, the NRL and the Warriors have fan engagement at its heart. Not results, not winning, not getting silverware. Fan engagement at its heart. Auckland FC won that right from the start. They said, you bring your family, we'll play games during the day. You bring your family along. There'll be something for the kids to do if they don't want to watch the football. It'll be fun. It'll be a fun night out. It'll be a fun afternoon. It won't break your bank. It'll be great. And suddenly, boom. They also said, we'll have the port. If you want to go there and chant and yell and scream and act the loon, that's your area. You want to be with your kids? This is your area. Genius. Fan engagement at their heart. Does rugby do that? My texter says also, league's an uncomplicated game, and the TMO is relatively well used. And so that's why I'm all in for rugby league. Good on you. 0800 80 10 80 is the number to phone. And Deborah, give us a call, Deborah. Deborah makes a very good point. Up the Waz, but also up the Tanny Faz. This is the Northern side, who just successfully defended the Shield against Tasman, which is a brilliant result. It was brilliant when they won it against Canterbury, sure. But now they've gone and defended it against Tasman. And we all know winning the Shield can happen. I won't say it's easy, but it can happen. But defending the Shield and holding it for a number of games, even just two, is something special. But the other thing, you look at the Northland side,
And you look at all the family involved with that,

0: And you look how the tentacles go deep into the Northland hinterland and all the way through Whangarei. And you go, oh, yeah, these guys are a band of brothers playing for each other. Not for glory, not for money, not for, for whatever. They're a band of brothers playing for their for each other, trying to be the best people they can be. And isn't that awesome? 0800 801080 is the number to phone. 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
6: 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Right now, it's still Sunday. Andrew Dickens on Sunday Night Talk. News Talk ZB.
0: Yes, welcome on in where I am. It's a bit windy and a bit wet. Maybe where you are. Maybe it's a little bit better right now. Hoping for better weather extended. What have we got here? Well, let's look to Tuesday. North Island showers in the western north. And fine, becoming fine elsewhere. So that's quite nice. I'm going to Rotorua for the week. I'm supporting my partner who's working in Rotorua. And so I'm going to go down there and make a dinner and just sort of support her and spend a couple of days in Rotorua. Haven't been there for ages. So I'm really looking forward to riding a bicycle around and having a good look around Rotorua. 0800 801080 is the number to phone. Janine, hello.
8: Hello, good evening.
0: Good evening.
8: Just finished doing all the dishes and wiping everything up. And I heard you say Wrexham.
0: Wrexham. Yes.
8: I want to send you a pic, and it'll give you a giggle. So I just do it to text 9292?
0: No, we don't have fancy. We don't have fancy image stuff on the text. But you can email me, which is andrewd@newstalkzb.co.nz, or you could describe it for me.
8: I'll tell you what it is. It's that Wrexham scarf in red with a 2025. And it's got Down Under.
0: Oh, yeah.
8: It's got their shield.
0: Yeah.
8: Lovely Welsh shield. But anyway, you know what that looks like.
0: Yeah.
8: XN and 1854 Wrexham AFC. Isn't that amazing?
0: It is amazing. And that's the commemorative scarf they produce for the Down Under tour where they came and played Auckland FC and Sydney FC.
8: Exactly.
0: Yeah.
8: So I spread it out on the dining room table to take a photo, but now I don't need to because you can see it in your mind.
0: Oh, I can. And now look, ask yourself, why did Wrexham come and play Auckland FC and Sydney FC?
8: Well, the Welsh love to get out and have a bit of fun.
0: They do indeed, but they could have got out and had a bit of fun in America. I think there's a load of Premier League teams playing games in America. They could have gone to England. Why did Spurs come here as well? It's because of fan engagement, because they know there are fans here who only become greater fans if they come along and say, hello, how are you?
8: That's why way back in the

0: 70s, I ended up at Kefnaghton Welsh rugby team somewhere not far from everywhere else in Wales. And we had a great night. Yeah. And once you say that you're from New Zealand, that's it.
1: Yeah,
0: we have a good relationship with the Welsh. Hey, look, I won't hold up your line.
1: Oh, no, no, you're not. Look, A, you're not holding me up. But I do have to say, Rob McElhinney and Ryle Reynolds bought the club, right? And they bought the club when they were struggling, and they bought the club for $2 million.
0: Oh, my gosh.
1: Now they've had, they had promotion after promotion after promotion, and then they did quite well and finished in the top half of the Champions League. So they've had four great years as owners. Now, 5 years later, that club apparently has a value of $350 million US.
0: Isn't that incredible?
1: And when people talk about it, they say, what changed? And they said it was Rob and Ryan coming in and not being big money dicks telling people how to do this, but saying, what does Wrexham want and what's good in Wrexham and how can we celebrate this and how can we make this happen? And then making it happen from there, going from the fans first, from that pub that's right beside the ground, from the fans first all the way through, and look what happened. And then they made money and then they have success. Fantastic.
0: I love your enthusiasm. And it's not like those jolly FIFA guys.
1: No. Because all they care about is winners and dollars. And that's
0: exactly. Mundo.
1: Yeah, and themselves, obviously.
0: Yeah, absolutely. Hey, I'll let you go. Have a good
1: then.
0: Night.
1: All right, then. Thank you so much.
0: Enjoy your week. All the best. Bye-bye.
1: Bye-bye now. 0800 80 10 80 is the number to phone, and nobody has said the WAS year is this year. It is our year. And I thank you for that, because there are some that argue that that is, in fact, the curse. That saying that out loud is what breaks the rugby league gods and decide to throw down thunder and destroy the team. Okay, so I thought I'd start with the Warriors. There's been no talk back on it so far. I thought it was brilliant. I thought that was a show of New Zealand sport fandom at its very best. I thought it was a show of families at their very best, the Clearys. I thought it was a band of brothers playing at their very best. I love the captain coming out afterwards. Fisher-Price, that's wrong. Fisher Harris coming out and saying, we're not looking forward. We just wanted to do the best for the young bucks who are starting. The young guy, Luke, having his first game for the club, and, of course, Jet having his first grade start. I just thought it was all great, and I thought it needed to be highlighted on the radio, and so I've done that. Then we have the All Blacks, of course, against the South Africans in the greatest rivalry. And that was a good match, too. When the box scored within 2 minutes with a simple little try, I thought, here we go. And it's fair to say there were lots of little moments where we lost it. But then we'd also score tries that were just magnificent, fantastic running rugby. So we're so close to having the full package. These two teams are really close to each other. And, of course, it's funny watching the South African fans beforehand, and you go, oh, my goodness me, they're just like New Zealand fans, drunk on their own success, blind to their own failures, believing that they're going to win 100%. And if they don't win, of course, broken-hearted and sad sacks. I think we're on the rise, and I think the next game is going to be awesome. In Soweto, near Johannesburg. But there is something that we could talk about, because I don't think the sports guys have talked about it. And I don't know if you saw the match, but if you saw the news, you'll know about it. The dramatic pre-match flyover before the Cape Town test. It created a huge debate online, because all the fans were divided about whether this was a good thing or a bad thing. And there was a lot of debate about how low the aircraft actually flew above the crowd. There are 60,000 people in this stadium. And if you haven't seen it, two planes belonging to Airlink, who are the sponsors of the series, just before kickoff, to the surprise of many, including Andrew Saville, came screaming in and did the flyover. Now, we've known about these flyovers before. They started during the 1995 World Cup final when a 747 went over the top with Go Bocca on it. And it happened at the last game as well. But this one, I'm sitting there, I've watched the haka, thankful that the South Africans didn't drown it out with their ole, ole, ole's. Anyway, so I've watched

0: and I'm getting ready for the game, and then suddenly, whoa, what happened there? And I thought, did we just see what I thought we just saw? Then we saw replays and other angles. These two planes buzz the stadium right over the top at an extraordinary low level. So low that people said, well, how low were they? Airlink have come back and they've got the GPS. They've said that the air pressure was 1019, you know, hectopascals, that it was stable conditions, there was no wind. And yeah, they were about 12 and a half to 14 meters above the stadium roof. I'm sorry, 35 to 50 foot above the stadium roof. They went so low that one of the planes went through the smoke that had come up from the fireworks. There were smoke fireworks that went up, right? So they went up. The plane went right through it, creating vortexes. And of course, when they banked, one went left and one went right, so they weren't going to crash into each other. Thank Christ for that. When they banked, the tail of one of the planes, I think, got closer than 10 meters to the stadium roof. What did you think about that? Hey, many said, awesome. That is amazing. Did you see that? Go Boca. Yeah, loving it. This has added to the atmosphere of what is already a big occasion. It's something that we South Africans have been doing since 95, and we're getting the best at it. Nobody else does it. And I'm thinking, mate, there's a reason nobody else does it. Because it just takes one little cock up and you have an unimaginable horror live on international TV. Some did question that, whether it was all too close for comfort. It was all in the social media. Some people called it utter madness. Of course, they've all suggested a slight error could have serious consequences. But there are supporters of the pilots, and they pushed back. They've said these pilots are very experienced and very good, and they've been doing these flyovers as part of the rugby tradition. Not only that, every time when they land at airports, they're having to put the planes down on a dime, often in much more difficult situations. They were professionals. They would have considered the risk. They knew what they were doing. You know, famous last words, I think. Don't you think? 0800 8010 80 is the number to phone. The question is, what should happen next? Because what this happened this morning. And people have gone either wow or ooh. And I'd like to know what you think, because I know some people have said that charges should be laid, that this was dangerous and this was reckless. Do you think there should be? Or do you agree with the people who love it, saying that these guys knew what they were doing, they didn't want to endanger people? The question is, they've got another game in Soweto in a week's time. Should Airlink, the sponsor of the series, do that again? Having scared the bejesus out of 50% of the people and excited the other 50%. Which 50% is right? How do you feel about this? What did you think when you saw it? 0800 8010 80 is the number to phone. It's your show. Give us a call.
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2: All right, 0800 80 1080 is the number to phone. The flyover before the big test. Yep, we lost. Who cares? Should charges be laid? Now, remember, the flyover was an officially organised pre-match event involving Airlink jets. The reports have said it was planned and coordinated. This was not a rogue stunt. The footage certainly looks startling, didn't it? As I've said already, the flight tracking analysis suggests that the aircraft may have passed only 12 metres above the stadium roof. Whether charges are appropriate would depend on South Africa's aviation regulator. If the pilots complied with an approved flight plan and air traffic control clearances and aviation regulations and they knew this was happening, then, of course, a charge won't be likely. But the other thing is, did they breach aviation rules? Was it reckless conduct? Was it conducted outside authorised limits? Did they just go too low? Then there should be enforcement. Many people believe that the images make it look a lot more dangerous than it may actually have been, because professional display flights are often carefully calculated. And maybe it was a camera angle. But how would you feel? 0800 80 10 80 is a number to phone. One texter I've said has texted me and said, look, if I had tickets for next week's game in Soweto, in Johannesburg, I'd be requesting a refund because it's not for me. The flyover, it was not for me. Because do you really need to have the bejesus scared out of you before you watch a football game? It's not what you expect. Hello, Craig.
3: Hey, how's it going?
2: I'm good, mate. How are you? What do you reckon?
3: I watched it. It's interesting, but I've always been doing stuff like that. But, yeah, you'd think with all the ground avoidance systems on the planes and the minimum altitudes for whatever their civil aviation over there is, they must be fine within the rules. Otherwise, if they weren't, then the cop pilots would be up on charges and stuff like that. But I did find it quite interesting. But I'd be quite happy to be there at the game, purely just enjoying the game. I mean, yes, you could get hit by a plane, but you could get hit by a bus walking out of the stadium. So it's just, you know, at least that way you could put on your grave that you don't win in a ball of flames. But
2: can you imagine, though, that had the tail just clipped the stadium and the stadium collapsed and, you know, and it happened live on TV in front of a worldwide audience of several hundred million, and then, you know, part of the stadium then did actually fall down on 5,000 spectators and there were deaths, fatalities and major injuries. That's a bad look.
3: Yeah, but people would remember the game for years to come. But, yeah, I mean I'd be more worried about the thousands of litres of jet fuel that's on fire. It'd be more of an issue than getting crushed by the stadium. But I've done quite a lot of work in Auckland over the years. And I always wondered, we've done a lot of work at schools and that over in Manukau, and you look at the height of those planes coming into the airport on the final approach, and you think, well, they're quite low. If they had an incident or something, would they have enough room to pull out, or would they take out half a suburb?
2: Yeah.
3: So, it is quite...
2: I know what you're talking about. When they're flying in over Pūnui Road, you know, because Wellington, they come in normally over sea or the harbour. So, you know, they're flying in it, you know, and they come in over Pūnui Road. They go over the Manukau city centre and then they go down the road. There's a few houses there, but I think you'll find at that point, they're at a good 1,000 foot. They're actually quite up there. This is like 12 metres. This is like 40 foot up. This is where they're at when normally when they're landing, they're at 40 foot up when they are sort of 2 to 5 seconds away from actually landing. And they swooped over at full flying speed over a stadium full of 60,000 people.
3: Yeah, I've taken a couple of pilot lessons over the years because a friend of mine is a commercial pilot and I learned a few things in that. But yeah, 12 metres, you want to hope they don't have the landing gear down. Otherwise, the landing gear, that would

0: at the top of the stadium as well.
1: That's right. I mean, but, 12 metres, you hope the guy in the top row doesn't decide to throw a beer up.
0: Well, yeah, that sort of distance, I guess the people in the top row could be looking at the pilot through the window and wave him as he goes past. But, it is a little thing. I mean, like, obviously, New Zealand has their haka and they have their planes. But, it's sometimes you tend to find that good intentions and people think, oh, it's a great idea. And then, you know, as you say, hindsight later on, they look at it and go,
1: yeah,
0: that was a pretty dumb idea. Yeah. But, it's a crazy one, but it was a good game. But I'm looking forward to the next one. It should be quite interesting. But
1: about that game, do you actually think I didn't feel that the South Africans won it. I felt we lost it. Do you feel that's fair?
0: Well, I was pretty certain they were going to win it when they had their winger Kobe or whatever his name has come back. But watching the game, it's like normally when we get a penalty, we go and do like a try or something like that, but they were trying to do kicks instead. So if you took out all the kicks they missed, I think there was 9 points that they missed putting over the thing, then it would have been a totally different thing. Next week should be quite good, but I don't know how many people are going to get in Baltimore, though, being that not a lot of people play rugby over there. I don't know if it's more of a show thing than anything else, but I don't know how many fans they will get, but it'll be interesting to find out.
1: Maybe the Baltimore guys will turn up hoping for a flyover. And they'll go, have you been seeing what's been happening in South Africa? These crazy flyovers and these amazing games and the ole, ole, ole, oles and the haka and all that. And they were coming along for the spectacle. And I believe they're doing it because they can fill out a stadium, which they have been doing in America. They can fill out a stadium and they can charge an even higher price. And this whole thing, the greatest rugby rivalry, is really just there to make money for South Africa and New Zealand.
0: Exactly.
1: Because we're a bit short of dosh.
0: I've had friends who've gone to quite a few games in the States, more of the American football and stuff, and they said the most dangerous thing of those sports is the promoter things down the front with the T-shirt cannons that fire the T-shirts at you through like a neck, innit? He said they're more dangerous than anything else in the whole stadium. You could get hit by one of those. So, it was an interesting flyover, but you do see the other side of things where it's a little bit iffy as far as if something can go wrong, but I guess the pilots are fairly experienced, but I'd have to ask the questions with whatever the South African version of the CAA is, what their minimum flight levels were flying over the residential things, and if they've allowed it, then you sort of have to ask questions, would you really want to go on any flights in South Africa, because their standards are a little bit low, who knows?
1: Yeah.
0: But anyway, I'll let you carry on anyway, but good show.
1: Good man, no, thank you for your call. Thank you, Craig. Texas says 12 metres is still 4 stories in the air. It's still 12 metres, mate. And that's a big plane. You know, I was talking to a mate the other day who drives air crew back and forth from the airport, and they talk about, you know, their fuel loading, and he said it was quite revelatory for him because they were talking about how in their A350s, you know, they've got 100 tonne of fuel on board, 100 ton of avgas. So every time you see these international flights going past, there's 100 ton of fuel on that thing flying around the place, burning it all up and doing the emissions. And you think you're driving your car, you should buy an EV. Look what's happening in the air the whole time. And it's happening all over the world. It's incredible. I do have a very strong opinion about the whole flyover thing, and I'll tell you it after the break.
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1: Andrew Little has been Mayor of Wellington for nearly a year, but there's some growing pressure on his council to deliver.
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4: Righto, Newstalk ZB. About the flyover in South Africa. I thought, I can't believe they actually allowed that to happen. This is my own personal opinion. And I say this because my boy has been through learning how to fly a drone and getting professional certification to fly a drone for his work. And so he's had to go through the whole civil aviation scenarios and all that sort of thing. He knows what all the rules are. Another one of my mates was a Sky TV director. And back in the day, he was one of the first people in the world to stick cameras onto a drone and fly them around the stadiums. And you got to see from up in the sky, and it was great. And it now happens all over the place. And I said, "What are the rules there?" And he said, "There was one rule that we had to comply with, and that was never to have the drone flying directly above the audience." Above the crowd, because, you know, all it would take is a malfunction, a mistake, a pilot error, or an act of God, or a seagull or something, and then you've got a drone crashing down on the heads of people. They said that cannot be allowed. So all the flight plans under New Zealand civil aviation rules were that you had to be away from the crowd. These two planes went right over the top of the stadium, right over the crowd, clearing the stadium by only 12 meters. Look at my own personal research. Apparently minimum flight height in South Africa is 500 foot. These planes weren't at 500 foot. They were on, the stadium's 165 foot. They were probably about 200. They were underneath the minimum level. They had to have got some approval to get that. But they did it right over the crowd. If they were 200 foot that way, 200 foot that way, they wouldn't be right over the crowd. And that's what freaked us all out, the flyover, but stick them up at 1,000 foot, stick them not directly over the stadium, and let's all be sensible, because Lord knows it would be heartbreaking for a nation and a game and everybody if something terrible went wrong. Owen reckons that maybe they were trying to do a 1080 drop on the All Blacks. That's funny, but at the same time, that's not very funny at all. Anyway, we've got news and sport in a few moments' time with Joe, and then we're back and we're going to talk knitting. Do you want to talk knitting? Because there's been a big knitting show in Napier over the course of the weekend, and I watched it on the news and I was quite amazed about the whole thing, and I'd like to talk about knitting. There's all sorts of aspects to knitting that we haven't talked about, and certainly as a guy I have absolutely no idea about. So if you're a knitter, it's your show next hour here on Newstalk ZB.

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5: It's 9 o'clock. Good evening, I'm Joe Gilfillan. In Wellington, southbound lanes on State Highway 2 north of the city are blocked following a two-vehicle crash at Silverstream. The crash was reported about 7:15 and two people have serious injuries. Along with the closure of southbound lanes, the northbound right turn lane into Silverstream is also closed. While there are diversions in place, motorists are warned of delays. The Child Cancer Foundation is hoping to remove the stigma around families asking for money. It's now offering families a list of potential options, letting them choose what will best meet their needs up to a value of $1,000. Spending's increased 56% overall in the past year, with funeral expenses and bills more than doubling. Foundation Chief Executive Monica Briggs says diagnosis can rupture a family's lives and finance is an unwanted strain.
6: We all pay for anything that will wrap support around that family that is in the outcome of supporting that child through the treatment journey.
5: More access to the Bay of Islands as its airport gains more flexibility. Government changes coming into force tomorrow scrap the one-size-fits-all length requirements for emergency stopping space at the end of a runway. Far North Mayor Moko Tapania says the Bay of Islands airport can now apply to extend its runway and accommodate more types of aircraft. Mayor Tapania says this will provide another stable connection into the region.
7: Whenever an extratropical cyclone or a cyclone comes and hits us, we are under significant pressure when it comes to transport links.
5: A new survey paints the picture of how forest owners contribute to pest control. It comes as Federated Farmers reports difficulty for its members to stay on top of pests despite tens of millions of dollars in spending. A survey from the Forest Owners Association finds the sector contributes $4 million to pest control, with activity across the majority of the forest estate last year. Chief Executive Elizabeth Haig says it is primarily for forest health.
8: With climate change, we've seen an increase in pest and predator numbers, and post-COVID, we've certainly seen the deer population for browsers a lot higher than it has been.
5: ACT is promising to crack down on people breaching fisheries rules with a suite of election policies aimed at protecting our ocean life. ACT, if elected, wants to set a 10-bag limit on daily shellfish catches, establish a district management area for the Hauraki Gulf, and permanently end scallop dredging in areas where it's currently closed. Conservation spokesperson Cameron Luxton told Newstalk ZB's Weekend Collective, "We need to tidy up our fisheries management and set higher target limits for fish stock."
9: Each different stock has its own pressure points. You know, some places might be recreational, a lot of places is commercial, but we've got to grow the pie.
5: A new documentary reveals the man behind the All Blacks legend, Jonah Lomu, and the immense pressure of living life in the limelight. It draws on archive footage to tell the Lomu story. He died 11 years ago at the age of 40. The documentary, opening in cinemas this week, follows him from his time at Wesley College through his rise to the All Blacks and the challenges that came with becoming a global rugby star. Co-director Via Mafeleo says the pressure of being a once-in-a-generation talent would have been immense and may have manifested in his health.
10: Probably there should have been some more support for him to be able to deal with those pressures. I don't know how he managed it all.
11: Newstalk ZB Sport. The Warriors have trumped a fired-up Newcastle Knights outfit 46-32 to return to top of the NRL ladder with one regular season game to go. The Knights had prop Jacob Saifiti sent off in the 12th minute, but still managed

0: He said those two planes were trying to do a 1080 drop on the All Blacks drinks and halftime oranges because they hadn't managed to get to them before the game. Regards, Owen. Very funny. Ha ha. And then a texter says, what a beat up of something that didn't happen. Move on to a topic worth discussing. Now, hold on. I find that attitude remarkable. Yes, you're quite right. Nothing happened. But it could have. And that first text that said it was unnecessary, I think, is important. I mean, for all those people for 25 years who argue that there could be slips on the maunga at Mount Maunganui who were ignored, did you say to them as well, that was an unnecessary beat-up of something that didn't happen? It's an unnecessary beat-up until it does happen. And that's when 2020 hindsight kicks in and everyone goes, well, we should have known better. We should have known the risks better. So, what is a topic worth discussing than that today? Lead story is National promising to cut student loan repayments for graduates to stay in New Zealand, meanwhile cracking down on borrowers who move overseas and avoid paying back their debt. Would you like me to talk about that? Would you like to talk about that? You can text me 9292 if you would like to talk about this. This is where compulsory repayments would fall from 12 cents to 10 cents in every dollar earned above 24 grand from April of next year. Would you like to talk about that? 0800 801080 is the number to phone. I'll tell you the thing that I got from the news today. David's just phoning right now. We'll see if David's got something to say about the whole thing. By the way, more texts have been coming in. What's the difference between Air Force One, the US Air Force One, and fighter planes flying over the Super Bowl? Were they 12 to 15 meters? As I've said, I don't mind the flyover. I just minded it being so close. Another texter says, don't worry, Andrew, the pilots were professionals. They were part of the South African plane limbo competition. How low can you go? Until a hothead goes just a little bit too close. David, g'day.
1: I can tell you a story that's going to horrify you.
0: Please.
1: About how low can you go?
0: Yeah.
1: I used to work in a control tower. I won't say which airport. But one time, my next door neighbour said to me, would you like a Hawker Harrier to do a fly past over the airport? He was connected to the RAF. So I said, yeah, sure. Let's do that.
0: Okay.
1: And they called us up on the UHF radio, which we never used. And normally when planes do a beat up down, they do it down the runway.
0: Mm. Sorry. What do you mean by a beat up?
1: When they just fly low, like they did at
0: Cape Town. Okay.
1: Yes. But normally they go roaring down at high speed the length of the runway.
0: Yes. And then pull out. Yeah.
1: Yes.
0: Yeah.
1: This time, this Hawker Harrier, it came through and it gave us a call with, oh, yeah, okay, cleared to come through, no aircraft. And it went below the control tower. I was looking down on it. It went below the control tower and between the hangars. And at full speed, it's the loudest thing I've ever heard in my life. And then took off, just disappeared. And everybody came running out of the hangars like, what the hell was that? It was like, it was pretty impressive. And that thing was, well, like I say, I was looking down on it.
0: Mm. So where was this? Where was this again? Which airport? Which airfield?
1: No, I can't say.
0: Okay. Sounds very much like Miramar to me, but anyway.
1: No. It was not in Miramar.
0: Okay,
1: no.
0: You can't say. All right. No,
1: yeah. I can't do that.
0: Now, here's the thing. When you said Hawker Harrier, the Harrier is the jump jet, right, that the RAF have, and they're VTOL, vertical takeoff and landing, so their jets actually can swivel, and so they can come to a complete stop, hover, and then land up and down like a helicopter, right?
1: That's right.
0: So they've got a little bit more control over their pitch and their ups and downsies.
1: Yes.
0: But
1: and you're not kind of... They're not like a swept wing Mirage, so they're not known necessarily for the speed.
0: No.
1: But they're still fast.
0: Oh, yeah, of course. You know. But you reckon that when they did this, they came, in full bore jet mode, not vertical takeoff and landing mode.
1: Yeah, full bore.
0: Wow.
1: Straight through.
0: Okay.

0: Well, here's another story, and we'll see if anybody remembers this one. You know, this is where I show exactly how old I am. But I remember Captain Fred Ladd. Do you know that name?
1: Yeah, I do.
0: Yeah.
1: Yeah.
0: So for those people who don't know Fred, he used to fly the flying boats in Auckland Harbour that they used to have, you know, the Grumman Gooses, I think they were. And they used to go up and down. And, of course, Fred decided that it would be a great lark if he actually flew underneath the Auckland Harbour Bridge. And
1: that's
0: so,
1: right.
0: So he actually flew underneath the Auckland Harbour Bridge. And he was such a good pilot. He nailed it, aced it, you know, threaded the needle. Through he went. Photographs were taken. People went, wow, Fred, what a character, what a dag. And then all hell broke loose, you know, because people say, you just can't do that. Because, yes, yeah. We know that you're talented. We know that you're very good. It doesn't matter. People can still make mistakes and things can still happen. And you put the people on the bridge unnecessarily at risk. So it just reminded me of that. And I wondered whether anyone remembered that or remembered Fred Ladd. And if you do, give us a call, 0800 82 80.
1: Well, I'll tell you a story about Fred Ladd.
0: Yeah, go ahead.
1: He used to hop onto the Grumman Goose, you know, to go out to Mechanics Bay, out to Great Barrier, and sit amongst the passengers and go, oh, God, I don't know where's the bloody pilot? You know, he's just like a regular guy. And they go, oh, I don't know. And he said, oh, shit, well, it's getting a bit late, isn't it? And he said, oh, bugger it, I'll fly it. And he'd hop off and, you know, just, that was one of his larks.
0: Yeah. Yeah, absolutely. All right, yeah. Very good stuff. 0800 8080 is the number. David, thank you so much for joining us this Sunday night. All the best. Have a good one, won't you?
1: Yeah.
0: Fred Ladd, 31st of March 1967, his very last day flying for tourist air travel, he took his Grumman Widgeon amphibious aircraft, flew under the Harbour Bridge. Completely illegal, caused a sensation. He was prosecuted, but ultimately discharged without conviction. Of course, and then, of course, he became a cult figure, folk hero, you know. A daring showman, one of aviation's great characters. But he was prosecuted. And there they said, oh, bad boy Fred, but we're not going to give you a conviction. We're just going to tell you off. So nobody else who isn't as good as you tries to do something so mad. Should this happen to these guys from South Africa? Texter says, I'm a pilot, and this is another over-the-top reaction by easily scared average Joes with no understanding of pro-level skilled people. G'day. G'day. Another texter says, this is Rob, says the flyover was nothing other than insane. Another texter says, frightened the crap out of me, and I was watching it on TV. Here's another thing. If you've got Fred Ladd's stories, I'd love to hear about you. Fred Ladd's big thing was, a shower of spray and then we're away. Because that's how they would take off. The planes would take off from Mechanics Bay, which is in the Inner Harbour. Now, I remember this. I mean, and I'm 63, but I actually remember these boats. And they'd poodle out there, and there was a corridor, which was where the boats went to, and they'd take off. Big shower of spray, and then we're away. And away they would go. And then I also remember being out at Great Barrier and watching them come and land there, because they used to land down by Tryphena. And then, whew, shower of spray, and then they were there. And then they could actually roll up a little driveway and get on land. People would get off. I had been on a Grumman Widgeon or a Grumman Goose before with my dad, who said, we've got to try this. Dad was ex-RAF. We've got to try this. You start in this plane, and you're looking out the window, and there's water. Cool. And then it takes off, and then the plane actually settles into the water, and the water rises up, and then you go, Dad, we're under the water. We're under the water, Dad. He's going, it's sweet, it's good. And it was, obviously. And away they went. The flying planes. I love them. They are no more, along with the hydrofoil. Remember the hydrofoil on Auckland Harbour? Another incredible vehicle. What was it called? The Manawai. Get up on its stilts. You think the new ferries and around the place, these catamarans go fast. The Manawai was wow. Way it went, but eventually it was gone. G'day, Don.
2: Good evening. I'm enjoying your program.
0: Thank you, mate.
2: You were talking about people seemingly flying dangerously. I had a cousin who in 19. 19-

0: 1967, that's when he flew under the Harbour Bridge. 10 years later, in 1977, Civil Aviation withdrew his commercial license. Why? Because they said he was too old. He was over 70. So Fred Ladd launched a personal fitness campaign to win it back, and he trained so hard he set New Zealand swimming records in the over 70 age group. They still didn't let him go back to commercial flying, so he took up gliding at the age of 75. Because as he said, I can't live without flying. It's a funny old thing, really, isn't it? I was at a school reunion the other day, and there was a guy there who was a pilot, and he's in his 60s now. And I said, how's that going? Still, you look great. And he said, oh, yeah, I'm still flying the big jets and all good. However, it's coming to the end because at the age of 65, I can't run the big jets. And I said, well, what will happen then? He said, then I have to go down to the ATR 900s, those propeller planes that do the regional trips in New Zealand. And I said, oh, they're good planes. He said, yeah, but once you're flying a jet, you don't want to go back. But then, as he said, I'm perfectly capable of flying a jet. I haven't had a single problem as yet, and I am still good. Why is it suddenly at 65 you can't fly? Then you start thinking, and then we start talking about Sully, you know, the American pilot who ditched in the Hudson River, who was in his 70s as well, and he showed amazing foresight and skill. But, you know, it's a funny old thing. 0800 8010 80 is the number to phone. Pete writes that his dad trained for the Fleet Air Arm in Edmonton, Canada, and flew off aircraft carriers and survived the war, flying in the Atlantic, Pacific, and the Med. What a life, eh? Scylla says, if you're worried about flying planes no more, when you're down in Rotorua this week, which I am, go down to the lake and you might be proven wrong. Oh, I don't know about that. But I know the plane you're talking about, but that's just a single prop with the floats on the bottom. We're not talking like the flying boats that we used to have in Auckland, the big things, the passenger liners with loads of seats in them. And then, of course, we've got the teal flying boats that used to do the Trans-Tasman and Pacific routes. They were huge, and they floated, and they flew. Amazing. 0800 8080 is the number to phone. It's 927. I'm Andrew Dickens. Welcome on.
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6: Fearless. Focused. Informed. It's the Mike Hosking Breakfast.
7: The Labour Party perhaps accidentally yesterday announced there will be no fuel excise increase for their whole term should they get one. Nicola Willis is with us.
8: We've been saying for some months, given the heightened fuel price with events in the Middle East, it seems unlikely we would want to do a big hike to the fuel tax on the 1st of January. Cabinet does need to discuss that overall position.
7: We can't forever not increase or pay for roads, can we?
8: No, we can't forever put it off. We are still recovering from that heightened inflation that the oil price has come on. And we recognise that things are still very challenging for people.
6: Back tomorrow at 6 a.m, the Mike Hosking Breakfast with Defender Trophy, News Talk ZB.
0: So we started talking about that flyover during the rugby game this morning and just how close it was to the stadium, and it divides the world. Some people going, that's madness, and I've had a number of texts saying that was just insane. Thank you, Rob. Fiona also says, when I saw the planes do the flyover, I thought how and why it was allowed. I don't care how experienced those pilots are. One error of judgment and the outcome would have been so disastrous. Okay, that's true. But then Patrick comes out and says something as well. He says, I just wonder how many amazing things in life would we miss out on if everything needed to be about safety and zero hazard to anyone and everyone involved. And that's fair to say. And I reckon this division is, you know, kind of male-female sort of thing, and you know, and those people who are conservative and careful, and those people who don't mind a little bit of risk. And I get that as well. So the idea is to have amazing things that have some risk, but that risk is mitigated. So the thing about these planes flying over the stadium is that nobody in the stadium had the choice in the thing. They didn't take a vote with the stadium guys and say, we're going to come within 12 meters of the roof. Are we cool with this? If yes, go hooray. And if no, go boo. You know, 60,000 people getting to vote on it. You know, they were just like, oh, that just happened. And so if one day a plane ended up landing in the South Stand, they go, oh, that just happened. Had no choice in it. I get that. And I guess it goes along with that old phrase that, you know, it's all fun and games until someone loses an eye. The idea is to have the fun and games, but try to mitigate the amount of eye losses. Anyway, it's just a fun debate, and we got to talk about Fred Ladd and other crazy aeronauts in New Zealand and planes. And g'day, Mark.
9: Oh, g'day, Tim. I was just going to say from my point of view about a bit of reality about pilots. My father was in the RAF during the war, and he was on Wellington bombers, but where I lived for a long time in Renuera in an apartment, there were six apartments, and the Air New Zealand pilot who was in one of the apartments, he used to get drunk and have a party before he went. he flew planes, so yeah, I'm a bit scared of planes now.
0: I mean, I remember years ago when we first went down to the South Island, my dad took us to an airfield, and in Wakatipu, and we flew to Tianao, and I went, yeah. Oh yeah, it's going to be a plane, and we got out there, and it was a biplane. And yeah. it was balsa wood, it was plywood frame, and of course the skin of the plane was canvas. And I can remember my mum going, Richard, what's with this plane? And dad went, it'll be great. That'll be, you know, it's licensed. It's fine. And when it took off, you know, the walls are going, you know, up we went. And if a gust of wind came around, because it was just us family in it, so there was me and my brother and my mum and my dad and the pilot, so there's five people in this canvas plane. If a gust of wind or a little bit of turbulence came, we just went, wah!
9: I remember turbulence when we went on one of those jet, 737s they had along, you know, in New Zealand had those small jets.
0: Yeah.
9: I went down to Christchurch once and we had a bit of turbulence. But I remember Fred Ladd too, because we went down as a family on the Widget. Do you remember the Widget that they had?
0: Yes.
9: Yeah, and we went down to Cowal for a holiday, and he would land on the beach at Cowal and would take all our luggage out. And I thought, you know, a really nice person, a very good pilot. Yeah,
0: yeah, and a great character. Apparently, flying with him was hilarious. You know, his commentary.
9: Oh, it was.
0: His commentary was amazing.
9: My father loved aviation. Yeah.
0: And the other thing about him is he actually also started all the rescue efforts. You know, because if you lived on an island, if you lived Rakino or Kawa or Great Barrier or Waiheke, you had a medical emergency, you had to get the hell out of there, and helicopters weren't common. And so the flying boats were basically the flying ambulances. And so he was the start of like the Westpac rescue helicopter concept, really.
9: No, you're right. They are dependent, dependent on that sort of a link with Auckland. And, yeah.
0: Good.
9: Well, thank you for your program.
0: Thank you, Mark. Thank you for phoning. It's your program too. Thank you for contributing to it. 0800 8010 80 is the number to phone. Here's another great name. Harry Wrigley. Who knows about Harry Wrigley? From Mount Cook. He was the guy who said, you know, if we put some skis on these planes, we could land on the Tasman Glacier. And everyone went, why would you do that? That's kind of dangerous. And it was very dangerous, but they did it for ages. 0800 8010 80 is the number to phone. Trisha writes, Fred Ladd flew three of us finalists at a makeup competition back in 1966, put on by Nicholas Products and Alitalia Airlines, who were starting in Sydney, from Mechanics Bay. And we landed on the beach at Rangitoto Island for photos. Well, you would have landed in the water and then rolled up Islington Bay. And it was a year later that he was in the news for flying under the Auckland Harbour Bridge. That's right, 1967 was the year. 0800 8010 80 is the number to phone. 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
0: Yeah, someone's texted and said it's Harry Wrigley. Karen has. Well, what did I say? Did I say Henry or something? I don't know. I know. It is Harry Wrigley, not Wrigley either, like the chewing gum. Harry Wrigley. And he was the guy who started landing on the Tasman Glacier. When he first started doing it, people said, no, you can't do that. It's unbelievable. There's crevasses and all sorts of things in there. You'll never manage it. But he pioneered the landings and put some skis on the craft, opened up alpine tourism. And apparently it was leery. Hello, Sherry. Sherry's listening to me. She says, I don't have any political views here, but remember 1981, and I found myself at that game at Eden Park against the South Africans. And again, we had a flyover, didn't we? And that plane came down and dropped flower bombs on us. One landed on the player, right on his head, the lock, Gary, whatever his name was. Remember that? Which I was a tad worried about being in the crowd. Sherry also writes, a few years in and my brother Duncan was obtaining his commercial pilot's license and him and his friend could not find the landing strip. So they put down a Cessna on an East Coast beach nose first and made the front page news. Needs must. Don't even start me on Sir Paul Holmes and some of his leery flying. And he took the boss, Bill Francis,

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6: News Talk ZB. When we talk about this flyover in South Africa, a lot of people saying these pilots were professional. They knew what they were doing, but every pilot who's ever crashed a commercial airliner was a professional. And speaking of New Zealand, Mangere Airport, it's had crashes. It was a crash back in 1938 when it was an aerodrome and an Electra crash and killed both crew members. And the big one was 1966, which was a DC-8, was training at the international airport, crashed on takeoff, caught fire, and two crew members died and several survived. This is in Mangere, in Auckland. So, you know, accidents do happen and can happen. Question is, do you want to allow planes to go as close to a stadium as they did this morning? I don't know. But other than that, we're talking flying boats and risky flying and all sorts of things this evening. Helen, hello.
7: Yeah, hi, Andrew. When I was a child, we used to drive out to Rose Bay. This is in Sydney.
6: Yep.
7: And look at the flying boats there. That I think they went to New Zealand from there. Very impressive sight. In the early 70s, I decided I wanted to go glider flying, so I went out to this airport. I can't remember where you know what it was, which airport, and anyway, I did this flight and then asked the pilot if we could do some aerobatics. So he was only too happy because they were all ex-World War II pilots who, you know, the war was over and it was exciting, you see.
6: Yeah.
7: So he was only too happy, so we did barrel rolls and flips and flew around upside down and nosedives. And,
6: wow. Well,
7: that was just wonderful.
6: Wow.
7: And then I went up in the tow plane as well, and that thing I'm sure was only held together with bits of wire. It was all rattling, and you could see the outside through the crack, the holes in it. And,
6: yeah.
7: But the aerobatics was wonderful. You'd be doing all you'd have this. G-forces, and then you'd sort of force your head up and you'd be looking at the sky, you'd be looking at the ground above you, and then, you know, the sky would be below you, and it was really amazing.
6: I've never done that. I never actually want to do that. Years ago, when I was working in Whanganui, another person working on the radio station at 2ZW at the time was Pauline Gillespie.
7: Oh,
6: and
7: yeah.
6: She went up in a plane with a radio and went live on air.
7: Yeah.
6: And
7: well,
6: and she so they're flying all over Whanganui, and then the pilot decided to do a roll, not a roll, a loop-de-loop, and did the whole thing. Why?

0: Pauline was talking, and I've never heard. I've never heard a woman scream so much. And when she when she finally got down, she was like, "Oh, that was just horrific. I have no desire to be upside down in a plane up in the air."
1: I loved it. I was just going to say that I don't know whether that stuff would actually be allowed now. You know, under health and safety rules, but you could do it just about anything back in the '70s.
0: Yeah, yeah. Thanks, Andrew. This is true as well. Thank you, Helen. All the very, very best. Have a great night. Andrew, best undercarriage I've seen was the Concorde as it passed over my house on its approach to Christchurch Airport back in 1999. How good was that, Colin? Thank you so much for your text. Another texter says, I remember an F-18 doing sonic booms over Auckland at the air show at Whenuapai. Must have been about 2007, he reckons. It was very, very exciting. Never heard a sonic boom either, but that would be great. It is 10 to 10. It's News Talk ZB.
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7: The Infrastructure Commission did a report too recently, and that showed we're in the bottom 10% of OECD for return on investment for infrastructure spend. We just can't keep holding off.
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0: News Talk ZB. John, g'day. Welcome to the show.
8: Hello. I remember as a young boy, really young, my father took me to the opening of the Wellington Airport, where they had a big air display there. But the thing that was interesting there, the Vulcan aircraft flew through, and it didn't land the first time, came back the second, hit the undercarriage on the fence at the start. And it later it ended up type of belly flop landing up at Ohakia. But I do remember the aviation fuel landing on us around as it flew above us to get away.
0: So this was seaside. This was Cook Strait side.
8: Yeah, it came in from the Cook Strait side.
0: Right. And
8: the fence at the end there, trying to get it. Well, the runway was too short for it to successfully land. They tried a second time and failed, but managed to land at Ohakia. That one had a doomed life, that particular aircraft.
0: When coming into Wellington, when it clipped the fence, did it sort of screw up the undercarriage? So then it went, okay, we'll go up to Ohakia, the military base, to try and get it down, and that's when it belly flopped.
8: Yes.
0: Yeah, wow. How about that?
8: But I do remember the aviation fuel dripping over us, as you talk about, and the crowd work can happen if you're underneath it.
0: Well, you know what? When I lived in Wellington, when was that? That was in the mid-80s. I spent 2 years living in Wellington. And one of the great things we used to do was go down to the Cook Strait end of the Wellington Airport.
8: Oh yeah,
0: you could drive down there. It wasn't a tunnel at that stage. It was sort of there was a trench through, and then you'd walk up to that fence that was on the seaside, and you sit there and you watch the planes come in, and they come so very, very close. It's quite exciting. But you'd also watch the planes take off,
8: right?
0: And so they'd all taxi to the south end of Wellington Airport, turn around, face north, fire up their engines, and I remember sitting there watching some poor bugger. Who was standing

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Good evening to you. Welcome to the program. My name is Andrew Dickens. I'm here till 11. The number to phone is 0800 8010 80, filling in for Tim Roxburgh, who's doing some travel journalism, this time in Singapore and Indonesia. And we've been talking about crazy flying after those planes buzz bombed the stadium in Cape Town this morning, just 12 or 15 meters above the roof of the stadium. Horrifying some, but exciting many as well. But then we started talking about all sorts of things. Michael reckons he knows of a Skyhawk of the Australian Air Force which ditched in the Rungannu Harbour. How dramatic is that? I talked briefly about hovercrafts. And I've got a text that says, my sister rented a hovercraft down in Taupo a few years ago for a family holiday, and a bit of pumice hit the blade and broke off, and it hit her in the foot. Okay. Best laid plans of mice and men and hovercrafts. He reckons that the Americans still run hovercrafts for their army. Yes, they do, but the big passenger hovercrafts don't really exist anymore, and the Auckland hovercraft at the airport doesn't exist anymore either because it kept on breaking down. It got old. Alan asks the question, does anyone know when in the late 60s or the 70s a United States aircraft carrier parked up in Wellington Harbour? No, I don't know, but if anybody does know, give us a call and you can tell us about that. I do remember, though, when the nuclear submarine came into Auckland Harbour and there was a flotilla of protest boats and radio people who were saying, I can see a submarine in our harbour right now from the Americans, and really that's just a bit of a show-off, isn't it? And I remember seeing the submarine and thinking, that is a big craft, really, really big, and it can go so deep underwater, and people live on this, you know, for weeks at a time. It's quite remarkable what humans can do. Anyway, when a friend of mine heard that I was doing, well, no, actually,

have any intention to pay it. So I'll run through that for you. That's a bit of politics, but it's not the politics. That's policy, and there's some bigger issues there, so I'll talk about that. But I was watching the telly tonight, and I saw the planes, and, of course, I saw Nepal. And isn't it amazing recently how, what with Nepal and Dolly Parton, suddenly we're not seeing anything about the Middle East or Russia, Ukraine, or anything like that. And what it worries me, because you go, what's happening there? But at the same time, it's such a relief to get away from, you know, global doom scrolling. But then there was a story, and I thought, oh, this is a Sunday story. There's no story in this. But then I got quite fascinated with it. And it was about a fibre arts event that was held in Napier over the course of this weekend, celebrating wool. But the other big thing about it was celebrating bringing people together. It was called Wool in the Bay, and it was at the Ground Hotel. About 65 knitting and crochet enthusiasts from New Zealand and Australia all rocked their way to Hawke's Bay to do some knitting, exchange some stories, have a good wind bag. I saw one quote saying, oh, yeah, when we all get together, it shits and giggles. And I thought, that's so sweet. And just to talk about this stuff, it was a two-day retreat. It featured workshops and talks and group sessions for all skill levels. The Australian knitting teacher Prue Raymond was there, and Auckland fibre artist Lizzie and Rudy Robinson-Cole were there as well. It was all organised by a woman called Katie Andrews. And her big thing was that the event is more than knitting and crochet. She says it's about creating community, helping people slow down, and helping people to connect with others, and helping people feel included. There's nothing like a knitting bee and a chinwa, is there? The retreat also celebrated New Zealand's wool heritage, which was always good and always big. Had some bad days these days. My son was telling me today when we went for a bit of a walk, he said, you know, the sheep numbers in New Zealand have fallen now until there's only 5 sheep for every New Zealand citizen. I said, we'll just have to share them around, won't we? But the numbers are not like they used to be, not like the old days of 60 million, but maybe wool is on the way back up, and I would hope so. So it celebrated New Zealand's wool heritage, and it highlighted the connection between wool, the land, local producers, and generations of traditional craft makers. You're going, so why were you so into this knitting, Dickens? Well, they started talking to all sorts of people. They talk to people who make the patterns that you follow when you do some knitting. Right, so you decide you've learned how to knit. Who taught you how to knit? And why did you take up knitting? Tell me that story, 0800 80 1080. But anyway, you've decided you're a bit of a knitter. You knit one and you purl one and all that sort of carry on, and you got quite good. And then you go, right, I'm going to make something. And often you have to buy a pattern. And I've never really thought about the people who make the patterns that we all follow. And I wonder if there's anyone listening right now who's made a wool pattern and sold it. Anyway, they were talking to this woman who makes wool patterns. And she said, well, look, it's always been good. And, you know, we've always had a lot of people in New Zealand, but recently, we've seen an expansion of people from Australia wanting wool patterns, and from further afield because of online. And it's actually quite a growing field. And people are making quite a lot of money from coming up with a wool pattern. So I'd like to hear about the wool patterns. And I never really thought about those pattern creators. If you've been one, or if you've created patterns that you've passed around, or if you want to talk about patterns, lines are free right now. We're going to talk knitting. How did you get into it? Who taught you how to do it? What have you done? And how big have you got into? How big have you gone with your knitting? The event also, and the TV also featured people who spin the yarn. Is anyone out there still spinning? I mean, machines do the spinning when we buy the wool. But the real thing is to buy some raw wool and do the spinning. And then it started getting into, oh, we also exchange tips on how to dye the wool. Because, of course, if you decide to knit a blue jumper, you don't get the blue wool from a sheep that's blue. You know, the wool starts off either white or black, and then somebody then treats it and creates the many different colours that we see. So I thought, have you ever done?

0: dyed your own wool. How'd that go? Come on, ladies. Or here's another thing. I say, come on, ladies. What about men who knit? And why is it that more men do not knit? 0800 80 10 80 is the number to phone. And if you are a man who knits, give us a call. And then there's the crochet people. I mean, you know, they're a little bit to the left. A little bit sort of wacky outliers when it comes to the knitting world. They do some crochet. The woman who produces the ZM Breakfast Show downstairs, Shannon, she's a big crocheter. And she's recently expanded into doing a very great sort of shawl-like cardigan, which she was wearing the other day. I went, that's amazing. Did you make it yourself? She said, yep. A year's worth of work went into this. And she crocheted it. And it was beautiful. So I like to talk to the crocheters too. 0800 80 10 80 is the number to phone. Love to hear from you about that. I'll tell you about the knitting. My partner also knits. She was taught by her mum, who also spun the wool. And then she started doing jumpers. And she would do kafe facet jumpers, which were highly colourful affairs. He was an American knitting type guru who would come up with books, the kafe facet jumper. And he found inspiration by looking at forests from above and seeing the dead trees and the green trees and then, of course, the autumn colours and combine them into patterns that you could then knit. And Helen did a very good kafe facet jumper that she lost on a train in Europe, and it's broken her heart. She thinks about it all the time. She lost it, you know, 30 or 40 years ago, and she still thinks about this jumper. Another jumper that Helen did was in pink with white cuffs. Beautiful jumper. She wears it from time to time. And I remember once being at Cardrona skiing, and she's in the cafe. She's wearing the jumper. And a woman came up to her and said, "Whoa, I love your jumper." And I went, "Oh, I knitted it myself." And she said, "I'll give you $300 for it." And I went, "Take it, take it, take it. Go on, do it, do it. Yeah, $300. And I was like, "Well, I spent months knitting this, and it's my favourite jumper, so I'm sorry, it's not for sale." So do you knit, and is it then for sale? I have another friend who has a loom and will loom together wool into shawls and all sorts of stuff, and then she exhibits in art galleries, and she will sell her work for $1,000 a throw. But the effort that goes into it is immense. So anyway, I'd love to hear about knitting. After the Wool on the Bay event was held at the Crown Hotel in Napier over the course of this weekend, it was covered on the TV, and I thought, look at that, knitting. It's back, or is it? 0800
1: 80 10 80.
0: Hello, Lana.
1: Oh, hi.
0: Oops, you've dropped out. But you haven't hung up. So maybe you've hit the... did you hit the mute button with your earlobe?
1: Oh, did I? Sorry.
0: Well, you're back with me. Can you hear me? Yes, I can hear you now, Lana. Are you a knitter?
1: Yes, I am. I learnt to knit when I was 10. My grandma taught me, and I've knitted ever since. My two girls didn't learn to knit, but then I knitted for my grandchildren who moved to a tropical country, so they didn't need my knitting, and they always called it granny knits when they did need it. And then in 2021, my grandson died from leukemia, so now I do knitting, and it's called Granny Knits for BNG, and all the proceeds go to the Child Cancer Foundation. Cool. And they've recently done a story about me, which you can see on Facebook, because over the years I've donated about 10,000.
0: Oh, wow.
1: Everything I sell goes to them. So if anyone wants any baby knitting, go to Granny Knits for BNG on Facebook.
0: Yeah, well, that's where Helen got into it as well, because whenever her mum could see a grandchild coming along, she would start to make bonnets or little wee sort of jackets, baby-sized. And so when the child arrived, it was sort of like, hurrah, the baby's here. And then Pat would turn up with a piece of beautiful knitting and go, there you go. And we've actually got a bag full of those knits that Pat.

0: Helen's mother did for our children, you know, which we will never get rid of. And they're special. And you say that you learned from your grandmother, but why didn't your girls learn from you? Why didn't they want to do it?
1: Well, I'm actually left-handed. My mum was a big knitter. She also used to spin wool. But she couldn't teach me because she was right-handed, so grandma taught me because she was left-handed. And my two girls, one's left-handed and one's right-handed, I think they might have learnt basic knitting, but they never took it up.
0: Mm. I had no idea that it was so different depending on your left-handedness or your right-handedness. I mean, surely it's the same thing. It's just that you have a leading hand.
1: Yeah, I think you hold the wool differently.
0: Wow. Okay. What's the biggest thing? What do you think was your greatest creation?
1: I knitted little outfits for, I had three grandchildren. They all wore a granny knit home from the hospital. So that was pretty proud.
0: Lovely. And did you ever dye it?
1: No, I just buy wool.
0: Okay, very cool.
1: But like you say, if you wash it properly and stuff it, you can, you know, my knitting would go down through the three kids. So if you look after it, it lasts for a long time.
0: Great stuff, Lana. Well done. What a great grandmother you are. And that's a memory that will last forever. Can you imagine when your grandkids actually then pass it down to their children and say, my granny made this for me, now this is for you, and it's generations down. How good is that?
1: Well, nowadays, they come back from my grandchildren, they go to my great-great-nieces.
0: Sweet. All right, yeah. Lana, have yourself a great night, and thank you for phoning the radio.
1: Bye.
0: Bye-bye. 0800 80 10 80 is the number to phone. Yeah, we keep thinking it's a woman thing, don't we? And as Simon points out, Colin Earl Meads, Pine Tree. You may remember, massive man, King Country farmer, taught himself to knit during one of his injury-enforced hospital stays. So it's good enough for Colin Meads, it's good enough for any man. Are you a man who knits? I know I'm drawing a long bow here. 0800 80 10 80 is the number to phone. And tell us about your knitting. I mean, tell us about the state of knitting in New Zealand. Is it hard to find the wool? I know of two shops in Auckland that sells wool, and that's it. One's in the old Milnes building in Remuera, and there's a very nice little wool shop in Milford that does it as well. And they have quite peculiar ranges and quite peculiar wools. So where are you buying your wool from? 0800 80 10 80 is the number to phone. And why is a new generation not learning how to knit? I would have thought it was one of those, yeah. Now, buy vintage clothing. Well, why don't you make your own vintage clothing yourself by knitting or crocheting or whatever? 0800 80 10 80 is the number to phone. News Talk ZB.
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0: News Talk ZB. I'm Andrew Dickens, and I'm talking about knitting. We just had a call. We just had Lana, and Alex said, what a moving story from the lady who lost her grandson to cancer and now knits in his memory. I was quite teary listening to that. Shows you that something special can come from the most immense sadness, and kudos to her. And that's what I thought too. It was lovely. Now, people say if you're looking for wool, you can buy it at the Spotlight stores. Cracker Jack sells them. Warehouse is also selling wool. Is it important how good the wool is? Yeah, single ply, double ply, triple ply, quadruple ply, whatever the hell ply. You know, do you get the good stuff at the warehouse or do you get that Chinese stuff? Whoops, sorry, I mean that poorer quality stuff from some other place in the world. I don't know. 0800 80 10 80 is the number to phone. So, by the way, knitting. Because of this Wool in the Bay that was held this weekend, and organisers said, knitting is starting to take off. It is actually a worldwide trend. And the reason being, younger people are now taking it up, millennials and Gen Z, and they're using the social media to share the patterns, and they make it into a contemporary creative activity because it is. It is art, is it not? 0800 80 10 80. I want to hear about your knitting projects. What's the craziest thing you've ever knitted? What's the biggest? The other reason why knitting is taking off is that, you know, the desire for handmade and sustainable products. Because, you know, people like it, particularly the kids, the Gen Zs and the millennials. It's natural, organic and recycled and sustainably produced. 58% of knitters prefer sustainable yarns, apparently. It's also growing up because there's a reaction against screen overload. And many of the younger guys who are taking up the knitting are doing it instead of surfing on the phones. So do we really need a social media ban? Do we, what we need to do is teach the kids how to knit. Got some time on your hands? Knit. It's hands-on. It's relaxing. You're away from your phone and computer. And you actually end up with something. And it's about mindfulness as well. The global knitting yarn market is worth about $5.1 billion. I would have thought it would have been bigger. Because who's knitting all the jumpers, for goodness sake? Eh? Current trends, I've got a Vogue article up right now. Current trends, bulky and chunky yarns for quick projects. And you use the giant knitting needles, don't you? That always looks crazy. Eco-friendly and recycled fibres are going off, according to World Metrics. And the other thing is, of course, what we were talking about before, online knitting communities, knit-alongs, and pattern-sharing platforms. Someone's got to make the pattern. Have you ever made a pattern and passed it on? Or even better, made some money out of it? We're talking knitting. Hello, Anna.
7: Oh, hi there. Now, I was just driving home listening to you. Yes. And I thought to ring because you understand something that a lot of people don't about that. Your wife, the Kefacet. How do you pronounce?
0: Kefacet.
7: Yeah, yeah. So
0: it's spelled K. I just wanted to, for everyone. K A F F E. Kafe. Facet. F A S S E T T.
7: Okay. Wow. My mother was a brilliant knitter, and she passed away in 2011. Too young. She was 69, and she was a brilliant knitter, and she knitted this Kefacet jerseys, you know,
0: yeah,
7: and the, as you know from your wife, they took hours and hours.
0: Very complicated, very, very complicated. And

0: Very, very colourful.
1: And different, so many different colours.
0: Yeah.
1: You know, so many different threads, like hundreds, I would think. And when my mother died, I live in Dunedin, right, but she lived up in Motueka near Nelson. So my sister got most of her older furniture. My mother wasn't a wealthy woman at all. And all what the one thing I got was a Cath Asset cardigan. And it was so, so beautiful, so beautiful. And it's a very sad story. That's the only thing I had from my mother. And my daughter has mental illness. So my daughter's 30 now. This is a few years ago. My daughter wore this jersey out. She came back without it. And she had sold it for $100.
0: Oh, how could she?
1: And, you know, I've tried to let it go. But yeah. I think I'm still quite upset about it because that's all I had from my mother, you know, because I'd live in Dunedin. I couldn't transport anything else of furniture down. And she wasn't a wealthy woman.
0: No.
1: But she did teach me to knit. I don't know if I'll ever get over it. Maybe I'll have to make myself one.
0: Yeah. Oh, that's terrible. $100. I mean, that it's worth more than that just in the wool alone, because that, the thing about Cath Asset, by the way, the easy way to understand how to say Cath Asset is to remember safe asset. And it rhymes.
1: Cath Asset.
0: But this is Cath Asset. And the thing about that, he has so many colours in each pattern. It's a nightmare, to be honest with you. It's all in the book. That you have to buy, so many different balls of wool, and then you have to all combine it.
1: I could do it.
0: Yeah, so the cost of the wool would have been more than $100. The labour would have been thousands. I mean, these things.
1: Look, it was my daughter mental illness. She probably wanted somehow to get home, or she wanted to spend it on something else. If you know what I mean.
0: I know. Absolutely.
1: So up. So hurtful. You know, have I forgiven my daughter? Well, I've tried to let it go, but the fact that you mentioned it, because no one else knows what it is, if I try to tell someone, they won't understand, you see.
0: Mm. Which is amazing in a country like now, New Zealand, which has been built on the sheep's back. And back in the day, we were all knitting like crazy. And, you know, Cath really became famous in the 80s. So that's 40 years ago. So, you know, whatever. Yeah. I know.
1: Yeah, she probably knitted this in the late 90s, early 2000s is probably when she knit it, because she passed away in 2011. But, you know, I try and let things go, but it's hard to let that one go.
0: Well, I think you and I both understand that, you know, sometimes people make ill-judged decisions, which makes sense at the time, and they have a great need for, you know, a bit of ding at the time and all that sort of thing. And they don't understand the full impact of it and the full emotional heft of the whole thing. So it's understandable, but it's okay to feel some regret.
1: Yeah, well, you know, you never know. It might come back to me. You never know. I might find it.
0: Helen lost her, she put it down on a seat in a train somewhere in Germany or Switzerland, or I can't remember the exact country, but she put it down, and then she came to the station, she packed everything up, she got out of the train, she started walking down, and, you know, an hour later she went, oh, hold on, where's the jumper? Oh, hell's bells, but the train's well gone by this stage. And we've always wondered, somewhere in the world, someone is wearing a magnificent jumper knitted by Helen.
1: Yes.
0: Wouldn't it be wonderful if we were walking down the road and suddenly it walked towards us and we'd go, where'd you get that jumper from? But that will never happen. Yeah. Okay, Anna.
1: Well, it's sad. But I thought that I could, as soon as you said it, I thought I'd better call.
0: Yeah, that's good.
1: Oh, maybe I'll win that one myself in my old one. Once I retire, maybe I'll sit and
0: have a crack at it. Have a crack at it. It'd be great. All right, Anna. Okay. I'll tell you. His best book is Glorious Knits. That's what it's called. Glorious Knits.
1: Oh, well, I'll have to find that at very least.
0: It'll be in the library. And you're quite right. It's what you can do with some spare time. Anna, thank you so much for your call. Cath Asset, born 1937 in California, moved to the UK. The thing he was best known for, which happened through the 70s, was actually adding colour to knitting instead of just single colours, like multicolours, dramatic colour combinations, very complex patterns and all that sort of thing. He's written more than 40 books on knitting.

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1: Tonight, it's for knitting. Now, here we go. This is what I was talking about. The rise of knitting as a money-making venture for New Zealanders. I've got a text here and someone says, I started knitting after back surgery and I couldn't nurse anymore. Now I have a sustainable business knitting beautiful jumpers made to order online. And she's got a website and it's called sistersthatknit.com. See, there's money in the knitting. Another texter says, my mum taught me to knit as a little girl. I'm now 73 and every Friday a bunch of us meet at the Kaiapoi Library and we knit for Operation Cover-Up. There's groups throughout New Zealand and once a year it's all gathered up and loaded into a container and sent to Romania to be distributed to orphanages. Wow. We knit jerseys and slippers and beanies and blankets all in pure wool. Fantastic. Winnie, g'day.
2: Oh, good evening. What is it you want to know about knitting? I know it all.
1: Well, really? What do you mean? How did you know it all? Who taught you it all? Who taught it to you?
2: My mother. Yeah. I've been knitting for 85 years. I'm now 90 years old. And knitting, not so much crocheting. My sister was the crocheter, but I was the knitter. And we had sheep and family shore the sheep and we did the carding and the and the spinning and the dyeing and all of that. And I actually live on an island and I have taught children at the local school. I think I might have about 5 spinning wheels in my possession.
1: Okay, so I need to ask some questions, first of all. You started knitting at the age of 5. That's very young, isn't it?
2: Yeah, but back in those days, we didn't have TVs and things like that.
1: Not
2: so
1: true.
2: Long winter evenings and wet days when we couldn't get outside, we all got, I had 2 sisters, and we all got our knitting needles out. We knitted our own jumpers. And then later on at the school, we had a spinning wheel at the school and we were taught to spin at the actual school. But and I've taught so many people to knit. I would like to say if you're teaching somebody to knit who knits with their usual left and right hand, don't have them sit in front of you watching you do it. Get them to stand behind you.
1: Okay.
2: That's the trick.
1: Well, when that woman was saying that, you know, I'm a left-hander and you know, one of my kids a right-hander and we can't teach, I thought, actually, why don't you just sit in front of a mirror and get the kid to look at you in the mirror and follow the mirror because that would then swap the left to the right.
2: No, that's getting too confusing. No, but truly, if someone stands behind you, they're actually looking at it the same way as you are looking at it.
1: Gotcha.
2: And that is bringing the right hand around over the needle, whereas if they're looking at it, their right and left hand are the opposite to you. They are the mirror image that way.
1: And, hey, look, do you think, you know, you go to school and you have manual training and, you know, and girls will get cooking and they get sewing and boys will get metalwork and they will get woodwork, but why do they never offer knitting and should they?
2: Well, now, one of our neighbours, they were brother and sister, and they were well into their 30s, 40s. They lived together, the two of them, on the farm. And he did all the spinning. They had their own sheep, and he spun the wool, and she knitted the wool up. And it was a great combination.
1: Absolutely.
2: For the family, and, it was just really,
1: Great. I reckon if you did the carding, which is basically the back combing, is it, and the fluffing up and all that sort of stuff, and then you did...
2: Yeah, but you don't need to do that. You can actually just get a fleece
1: straight
2: off the shape and you can put your fleece on your knee and you can actually spin it that way. And you get
1: but then if you spun it, then you'd be so proud of that anyway, then you just want to knit it, you know, and so that would just get you right into it. Winnie, I'm going to have to go because I've got a couple of people on hold and I'm running out of time, but thank you so much. Can you tell me where your island is?
2: Great Barrier Island.
1: Oh, nice. Fantastic. Of course, you guys knit there. Of course you do. Thank you so much for your call. 0800 801080 is the number to phone. Is a haberdashery shop a gore that sells anything and everything for knitting, cross stitch and the likes? How good to see wool being fashioned.

0: questionable. Now, I know this because it's from Andy Muir from Hokanui Gold, the voice of country, the voice of the South. In fact, he says, cheers, mate, from the stormy deep south. Coming down there in a couple of weeks, Andy, might try and hunt you down. It is a quarter to
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0: Next talk ZB. Christine writes, Andrew, look up the Ribbon Rose. I work there. We have literally aisles and aisles of wool, merino, alpaca, spinning wheels and looms. And Kay Fassett has just released a new book, young and old, men included, turning to knitting. And Jan writes, great program tonight. That chap, Kafe, his books are all in the library. I'm sure they can be found by contacting the library. The colours, the patterns and the shapes are stunning. Kafe Fassett. Oh my God, it's a man who knits. Hello, Trevor.
6: Hello. I've got an interesting story to tell your listeners and yourself after hearing about your wife's leaving her jumper on the train. I was walking down the New Brighton Pier here in Christchurch many, many years ago, and I found a hat, which was lucky because anything like that, it could blow over the side of the pier pretty quickly. And I picked it up and put it on. The following day, I was walking down the pier again. I was heading down towards the end, and I noticed a man walking towards me. And he stopped and he said, where did you get the hat, sir? And I said, oh, well, I found it here yesterday. He said, well, it actually belongs to me. He said, I'm on holiday from America, and I belong to a voluntary fire brigade in the United States, and that hat is a emblem from the fire brigade that I have volunteered for in the States. And he said, that hat means a lot to me, and I just took it off, gave it to him, and he handed me back whatever he was wearing. Now, the chances of me finding that hat when he lost it, it must have been only minutes because it would probably flown away being on New Brighton Pier. Mm. And the chance of me going down there the next day, which I wouldn't normally do, but and then
0: wearing the hat you've just found.
6: Yeah, and the chances of him going back the next day to look for it.
0: I know. So the question is, though, Trevor, the question is, did you give it back or did you say finders keepers?
6: No. I gave it, took it off straight away and gave it back to him. I said, look, this hat means far more to me than to you than me.
0: Lovely.
6: And we just changed hats and walked away. So there you are, a quick.
0: Yeah, it is a good question. You know, I had a note from the producer that says Trevor wants to talk about knitting, and I thought, goodness me, finally, we've got a man who knits, but it turns out you don't knit, you just found knitting. Have you ever knitted, Trevor? Have you even tried?
6: I'm not going to start knitting. But my late wife did, and that was nice.
0: Oh, well.

0: You're never too late to try, mate, and it's good for the fingers and the joints. So, Bai, thank you so much for your call today. And I kind of made a mistake there. I jumped straight to the man because we hadn't had a man for a while because we're talking knitting. And then a woman who was holding hung up, who would have been our last caller for the night. So if that was you, phone back when this ad break's playing and we'll put you straight on, okay? Terribly sorry.
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0: So Abby didn't phone back. Abby, I'm so sorry. But obviously you have busy things to do at this time. On the hunt for the elusive male knitter. There must be some out there, but not listening to the program this hour. Matt sent me a text and said, well, you're talking about knitting. I learned to knit it at about 10 years old. I must show you a jersey I knitted when I was 11. Nobody believes I did it. Can you read out your email and I'll send you a photo? Matt, I'm so excited. Andrew D, at newstalkzb.co.nz. Simple. Andrew D at newstalkzb.co.nz. And I promised to reply and say nice things about your knitting that you did at the age of 11, Matt, and well done you. And I'm glad you're still so proud of it. And obviously you still own it. You haven't stored it, thrown it away, got rid of it. You're obviously proud of it. Speaking of the email, I got an email from Janice, who knows my email address. It's pretty easy, really. Your name's Andrew Dickens. If you put Andrew D and then you whack in either at nzme.co.nz or at newstalkzb.co.nz, it'll make it to me. Anyway, she sent me an email and she says it's crochet, not knitting, but it's stunning. It's my best effort, I think. So it's sort of like a mini rug. I don't know the size of it. I haven't got the ability to actually look at how big this thing is. But anyway, it's principally white. It's got a bordering as well. And it's that very tight crocheting that makes it look almost like a cloth, which is quite beautiful. And then it has the Cat in the Hat. And beside, this is totally realistically, as Dr. Seuss or Soyce or however you say it, as Dr. Seuss drew the Cat in the Hat, there's the Cat in the Hat. It's the freaking Cat in the Hat. It's sitting right there. And beside the Cat in the Hat is Thing One and Thing Two. You know, the little dudes with the blue hair? And there's also a goldfish in a goldfish bowl, which is part of the whole Thing One, Thing Two, Cat in the Hat story. It is impeccable, Janice. Janice says, it is my best effort, I think. I think it is amazing. Oh, Matt, an email's just arrived. Oh, my Lord. An email has just arrived in my inbox from Matt Hazelton. Oh, look, I mentioned his last name. It's beautiful, Matt. Absolutely beautiful. It's a jumper. It's of the Nordic style. It's got a blue yoke at the top, you know, with the shoulders, and it's a crew neck, not a V-neck. I think. But then we start getting complicated. Then there's a green with green crosses and yellow bordering stripe. And then there's a burgundy stripe with all sorts of detailing as well and cream. And then there's another black stripe. And then there's another white stripe with inside the white stripe, there are green rectangles. And then we have a band of navy or of some sort of blue, and there are creatures. I can't tell you what the creature is. It could possibly be a reindeer. It might even be a dog. It might, I don't know, it might even be an alpaca. But it's certainly an animal with four legs. And then we go into all sorts of little wee stripes. And then we go into a yellow band with triangles and all sorts of things. And then more stripes, white and green. And then another burgundy thing with a crisscrossy pattern across it. And then another white stripe and then a blue. This is amazing work. This is amazing work. And you did this at the age of 11. And I'm thinking, what were you thinking at the time? It's amazing. I can imagine a cat in a hat with thing one and thing two. But no, this is the full Nordic sick trip of a jumper that fits an 11-year-old as knitted by Matt Hazelton. And the email is entitled, "My Jumper, I Knitted at 11. Yeah, awesome. That's really good. And I thank you. I was going to run through what they're going to do about the student loans, but I can't be bothered. But the fact of the matter, the national government back in the day said you have to pay back 12 cents in every dollar outstanding, and they thought that might force them to do it. So now they're going to back to what it used to be, which is 10 cents in every dollar. The fact is it's still crippling the kids. Of course, it costs so much more to get an education these days. It's gone up over the last 3 years by 15.5%.

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9: It's 11 o'clock. Good evening. I'm Joe Gilfillan.

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5: Welcome back to the show. We're here with our guest tonight, Jimmy Gifford. Now, Jimmy, you were just talking to us and telling us that, you know, your grandson, Justin, you'd recognised needed some help, and you'd brought him up here to Auckland and managed to get him into the Waitakere crisis team pretty quickly.
6: Yep.
5: Well, what happened from there? I mean, once they actually saw him, I mean, 15-year-old... you know, teenage guy who's, you know, self-harming and obviously going through quite a time. What was the level of support like once he actually got in front of people?
6: Well, I had to ask the doctor. I says, look, before we got to the crisis team, I says to the doctor, I said, look, Justin doesn't want me to tell him his mum. But I felt it was the wrong decision. And as much as I was angry, with everybody really. And the doctor says, yeah, she needs to know. So I says to Justin, I said, look, Justin, we've got to tell mum. So either you tell her, or we can both tell her, or I'll tell her. And he asked me, he says, can you tell her? And I says, yeah, I'll tell her. So we got back to their house, and I took his mum to a separate room and told her. And obviously she was a typical mum, you know, really upset, you know. And she came with us the next day to the crisis team, and we spoke to the counsellor, and the counsellor was pretty good. So the counsellor says that she'd put Justin through some certain things that they were going to do, probably a bit above my pay grade really, but I was there as support for Justin. And so they spent 5 weeks with Justin. It was all this counselling and everything, and it was good, and I could see the change with Justin and everything. And we had to make some changes to the house as well, you know, just to make sure that there was nothing there that Justin could sort of, if he thought about self-harming himself again, that
5: take away anything that could facilitate anything like that.
6: Yes, we had to do all that. So after the 5 weeks, I says to the counsellor, I says, do you think it could go, go home now to see my wife and spend some time there? Do you think Justin's ready for that? And she says, I'm not sure. I said, you'll need to ask Justin. So I says to Justin, are you okay if I go home to see Lola now? And he says, yes. And I says, are you sure? And he says, yes. And I says, I'll go home, but I says, you've got to promise me. I said, promise me if you think about self-harming yourself again, that you call me, and I'll fly straight back up here again. I said, you promise me that? And he said, I promised you. And, he broke the promise, which, you know, I struggled through. So I struggled through with this, but he, I don't blame him one bit. What he was dealing

0: with. I don't know enough about mental health. I says, we hear about mental health, we read about it, but I truly believe we don't really understand it. So he done what he done to himself, and it was 2 years 2 years later. In that time, I was ringing his mum up, speaking to his mum, and I got asked why I wasn't speaking to Justin. Well, Justin was so dedicated to his schoolwork and everything. He spent long hours in the bedroom playing his computer games with his friends online. He wasn't being bullied at the stage. I'd asked Justin if he was being bullied at school, and he says, no, that stopped, which is really good. And but he was so dedicated to his schoolwork, and he was getting top marks and everything. And then 2 years later, Justin takes his life, and yeah, it's just something that's, it's destroyed our family. And you know, we all handle grief in our own ways. I handle mine. Everybody can see my grief. My wife handles it her way, and I know, you know, she hurts. You know, we've got photos of Justin everywhere, and yeah, I'm just.
1: We're going to take a break, Jimmy. Yeah. When we come back, I'm going to bring Kyle in just to talk a little bit around about how grief and suicide, you know, have a unique effect on how we deal with it. But there's also a couple of things which I think are really important for us to flag with your story, because you've actually brought a lot of attention to how we can support people in our lives who are going through really tough times when it comes to mental health challenges. So keep the conversation going after the break here tonight on the Nutters Club.
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1: Welcome back to the show. Our guest tonight, Jimmy Gifford, and we've been talking about the challenges of his grandson, Justin, who ultimately ended his own life. But I just wanted to say, Jimmy, there was something that really struck me about Justin when, you know, he had that initial conversation with you in the car. The fact that he, you know, was a 15-year-old boy, right? 15-year-old teenager, but he felt comfortable enough to be able to talk to you. You know, he must have really trusted you to be able to, you know, have that conversation with you at that age.
0: Yeah, something, you know, it's... I'm proud about that. He trusted me to talk to me about it, as much as it shocked me at the time. But it wasn't until a bit later I thought to myself, you know, it was so nice that he managed to open up, you know. And that's sort of what I would say to any young person struggling in their life, you know. Sometimes, you know, they can't speak to mum or dad, you know, about their problems and that. But it's really important that find somebody that you can trust. Find somebody that you feel comfortable that you can actually speak about these things,

0: you know, because it doesn't shock you anymore, and it's disgusting. And so I thought, if I raise money, that'll help families, young children get free counselling. I was told that with I Am Hope, for a counsellor, for a young person at counselling, it costs $140. So when I raise money now, I don't look at the dollar value. If I raise, say, $1,400, I look at it, I thought, wow, that's great. There's 10 free counselling sessions. That's 10 counselling sessions that a young family don't have to pay for, that could help their young children and that. So I walked with some friends 42 kilometers, the length of a marathon, raising money. We've done raffles and auctions. We raised about 25,000. I've done another raffle with some friends helping me as well. We raised 16,000. We're in the early stages of organising another event for possibly around about 200 people, and people pay for a table, and we have guest speakers. So, and if that goes ahead, which I think it will, all that, the proceeds from that will go to I Am Hope as well. So, yeah, but like I say, it's just not raising money. We need to not be scared to talk about it. And so I talk to people all the time. I actually do a raffle at the Peg and Pint. It's a bar in Pegasus every Friday night. I raise $100 for I Am Hope. But I'm talking to people all the time. You know, I get on the microphone. I'm not scared to talk. And I get on there. I say, this is for I Am Hope. So all you people buying raffles and that, you're actually helping our young people. You're getting them free counselling. So I do things like that. And
1: we're just running some numbers here, Jimmy, just some rough numbers. And so, you know, you talk about how many counselling sessions. By our estimation, that's just over 300 counselling sessions.
0: Yeah, it's pretty good, isn't it? You know, something I'm proud about. And
1: it's not very good, Jimmy. It's outstanding. It's absolutely outstanding.
0: But it's not just me. Yeah, I've led the way, but I've got some amazing friends that have been out there and helped me as well. And, you know, so to them, and like I say, people that buy these raffles or buy the auction prizes, you know, to me, they're the heroes. You know, they're spending the money to help these young people. And so, yeah, I've led the way, but I'm thankful I've got some good people there supporting me.
1: We've got to take a break, but when we come back, I'm really interested to hear about the questions that, when you do bring up this conversation, that people are asking you, and what some of those answers might be, that, you know, from your experience. So we'll take a break, and when we come back, we'll have a yarn about that. Here's Night on the Nutters Club.
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1: Hey, welcome back to the Nutters Club, here with our guest tonight, Jimmy Gifford. So, Jimmy, you know, you're clearly not afraid to

0: Do you have anyone that you talk to these days when you start to feel like that?
1: No, not really. I talk to whoever will listen, but there's someone that's sort of remotely involved, you know.
0: Right.
1: It's just I talk to people and tell them what's going on in my life, sort of thing. So I'm not scared to do that, but it's just...
0: Yeah. Well, I think if you still have times when you feel like that, it might really be worth, picking up the phone and, as you've done tonight, but talking to a counsellor on the phone. There's a service in New Zealand you may or may not know of called the National Helpline, and it's just a four-digit number. It's 1737. And it doesn't sound like it should work, but it's just four numbers, and it does, 1737. And you can call or text it, and they're there 24 hours, 7 days a week. And it's somewhere that you could call when you have those thoughts and feelings and actually talk to a trained counsellor.
1: Yeah, it's I'm fine as long as nobody picks on me. But I seem to attract people to pick on me. I don't give other people a hard time.
0: Yeah.
1: For some unknown reason, starting with my mother when I was a child, people seem to think that I'm available for their nature to want to pick on people. Yeah.
2: Well, you're not available for that, Linda. is the truth here, the fact is that you don't deserve to be treated like that by anybody. Okay, so don't worry about why you might be attracting them. 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
4: Newstalk's FB Weather Watch 24/7 from Northland to Manawatu, along with Coromandel Peninsula, Tolmanui and Taihape. You've just got a few showers. Bay of Plenty and Taupō, you'll be mainly fine with some isolated showers. Gisborne and Hawke's Bay, fine, but severe gale force westerlies in exposed places south of Hastings. From the Honu Whenua, from Honu Whenua to Wellington, as well as the Wairarapa, Nelson and Marlborough, you're going to be fine this morning. Then some scattered showers from the afternoon. Severe gale force westerlies in exposed places in the Tararua district. From Buller to Westland, showers clearing from Westland and Grey in the evening. Canterbury, mainly fine with the chance of showers across Banks Peninsula, then scattered showers everywhere from afternoon. Otago, Southland and Fiordland, showers, some heavy and squally with hail. Thunderstorms possible in Southland, Clutha and Dunedin. Snow down to about 200 metres this afternoon, possibly affecting higher roads, and gale force westerlies in exposed places. Wow, what did you guys do wrong? And to the Chatham Islands, showers, some thundery and squally with hail, strong to gale force westerlies.
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4: Hey, welcome back to the Nutters Club. Tonight our guest has been Jimmy Gifford. And Jimmy was telling us about his sort of his extraordinary family, and it's really been quite a large family from a couple of marriages, but they've both, you know, produced kids that he's proud of, that he cares about, some stepkids in there as well, but also, you know, a couple of grandkids, and his grandson there, Justin, was a real standout for him. You know, grandparents don't have favourites, of course, they love them all equally, but there's always a couple that you know, really, really shine, and his grandson, Justin, was one of those. He was the smart kid in class. He was the one who was voted to be the school rep, a self-taught musician, had managed to pick up guitar and piano just from YouTube videos. So clearly a very, very clever cookie for sure. However, Justin was also going through a few other challenges, a bit of bullying at school. There was some other stuff that was going on in his life that was, you know, making him feel reasonably unsettled. And it ended up that he was engaging in self-harm. The good part of the story is, though, is that at one point he trusted his grandfather, Jimmy, to actually tell him about the self-harming. And Jimmy did exactly what needed to be done and swung into action and made sure that Justin got the support and the help that he needed. However, mental health challenges aren't always as simple as just being able to have the right person at the right time. And ultimately, it wasn't able to help Justin in the way that he needed it, and Justin ended up taking his own life. It's tragic, and it goes without saying that we have such a horrific suicide rate in New Zealand. When we have our young people adding to that number, it doesn't get any harder than that. The loss of life, the waste of what could have been, is a grief that will stay with everyone who knows these individuals for the rest of their life. And unfortunately, I think you would find very few people in New Zealand who hadn't been affected in some way, shape or form

by a suicide within their families, within their communities. Jimmy hasn't been able to just let this go, though, and able to just pretend like it didn't happen, put it out of his mind, find something to distract him. If anything, he's given more and more of his time to be able to help provide what he was able to provide for Justin in his time of need, and that's access to counselling. And so as a result, Jimmy has set himself his own goal to be able to raise funds to be able to facilitate the free counselling sessions. Now, obviously, this requires money, but Jimmy doesn't like to count it in money, so he instead counts it by how many sessions that he's helped provide for others. And in doing so, he's actually started having conversations with people in his community, people in the park where he walks his dog, and actually realised that when we actually start having these conversations, that's actually where some of the answers get found, and it's where a lot of the support occurs. Jimmy's responsible for having led the facilitation of 300 counselling sessions through Gumboot Friday. So, you know, we thank you so much for what you've been able to do, and it does show what one person can do. You might feel like you can't do a lot, and you'd be wrong, because Jimmy proves it, that actually when you're not afraid to ask people for help, when you're not afraid to have these conversations, and I understand this is a hard topic to talk about, it's a very sad topic to talk about, and a very emotional one, but it's actually when we do this that we start to understand the situation better. And if we can try and help others out there, why wouldn't you? We welcome your calls. We welcome your texts tonight. The phone number is 0800 80 10 80, or you can send us a text on 9292. Very interesting, Jimmy, because one of the questions that I've had that came through, and I don't know about this, but when you said that Justin was experiencing some

0: that in and said, "Hi guys, the correct terminology for the elder person is mature."
1: Mature.
0: So not geriatric. Good.
2: So psychomature.
0: Psychomature? Mature psychiatric? Does that work?
2: Mental health services for older people.
0: Hey, mental health
2: services for older people.
0: For the mature person.
2: For the mature person.
0: Yeah. Yes. Why not? There we go. That would fit on your door, wouldn't it?
3: I think so.
0: Okay. All right. Very good. Look, your calls are still coming in, so we are going to take a quick break, and when we come back, we'll have more of those, more of your texts. 0800 80 1080 if you want to join the conversation. Back in a moment.
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0: Hey, welcome back to the show. Let's go to the lines. Albie, good morning to you.
8: Good morning. May I speak with Jimmy, please?
0: He's right here for you.
1: Yeah, listening there, Albie.
8: Good morning, Jimmy. I've got to take my hat off to you. You're really putting yourself out there, and I feel you're helping a lot of people.
1: Yeah, thank you for that. We can only do what we can do, and the bit I do, you know, if I can help, you know, one child, it's well worth it. So,
8: yeah, my rock is my dog Barney, and he's always here for me, and he keeps me company. I feel good with him. But this morning, excuse me, I was at the front of the house waiting for a friend to come round. And this lady who normally walks fast and doesn't say anything, she had earmuffs on, and she made eye contact with me and said, "Good morning." And I thought, what have I done differently that you said hello to me? But it made me feel good.
1: Yeah, if you're not used to it, it can make you a little bit uncomfortable, eh? But the more you hear about it, the more you have people say that to you, you know, it does give you a good feeling, Albie. And it makes you then think, right, if that lady can do it to you, well, you can do it back to other people.
8: Oh, yeah. It's like I'll be out there tomorrow morning waiting for her.
1: Yeah.
8: Just to say g'day.
1: Yeah.
8: But I do see across the road here, Shirley Boys High and Avonside, and I do see people being picked on and a bit of bullying going on and stuff like that, but it gives me an excuse to take Barney across the road for a walk and just say, "Oh, hi guys, how you going there?" Because a lot of them are truants, you know, and but it gives me an opening to say hello and what are you up to, etc., you know.
1: Yeah, and by you saying hello to them, Albie, you know, you might get through to only one kid, but isn't that worth it?
8: Oh, 100%. You know, like, a surfer had committed suicide, and excuse me, about 400 people on the north ramp of Brighton.

0: that they actually have, you know, people who understand what it is that they're going through.
1: Yeah. Can I just go back a little bit where we were talking about how when we're trying to help somebody and they do end up taking their lives, and we can't be blaming ourselves. It's easy for us to blame ourselves. We all sit down and think, you know, I've done this with Justin, and I still do this with Justin, and I've got a very good friend. She's a counsellor in QMU, and she's told me that, no, you can't be blaming yourself. I know that, you know, but you just naturally think, what could have I done?
0: Of course.
1: Who could have I done this, or could have I done that? And I've done that with Justin. And it's tough, you know. It's
0: well, you wouldn't be human if you didn't. I mean, no. to be quite fair.
2: Yeah.
0: But where have you got to for that for yourself now, though?
1: What do you mean?
0: Well, in terms of, you know, like, do you still have those kind of things? Think about what you could have done differently.
1: Yeah, because I think about Justin all the time.
0: Yeah.
1: You know, all the time. And like I say, if I see a little Filipino boy in a school uniform and that, and I look at him, I think that's Justin. You know, so I do have. Thoughts where I sort of blame myself, and it's just more about, you know, what could have I done? Could have I called him more often, you know? And I used to ring his mother quite often because he was quite hard to get hold of, Justin. And you know, could have I flown up to Auckland a bit more? Could have I, you know, brought him down to Christchurch to stay with us? You know, I quite often think, if we had brought him down and got him living with us, you know, he'd still be alive today. Those sort of thoughts go through our minds. But I know it's not my fault, you know. And, you know, I know it's not my wife's fault, you know. But
3: this is easy to say and really, really hard to do. But I think it's actually part of what you're saying, which is we actually just have to accept that those thoughts are part of the grief process with suicide and know that we might always ask those what if questions. I think the thing is with grief is that it's sort of a common sense thing that we look at how natural the death is, you know. So the most natural death is people dying of old age. The least natural death, I think, is a young person with suicide in many ways. And the least natural, the death, a child before a parent and so on, the harder they are to process because they just feel wrong. It just feels like it shouldn't have gone that way. Mm-hmm. And those thoughts are just part of the process, sadly. The main thing is that you know in your heart that it's not your fault. But those thoughts and feelings will still show up from time to time.
1: Yeah, and they do. And I do know it's
3: yeah.
1: You know, I know we done everything we could. And, you know, Justin was struggling. And
3: and now you're doing everything that you can.
1: Yeah,
3: to.
1: Yes.
3: Yeah.
0: We're going to take a break. When we come back, more of your calls and your texts. If you'd like to join the conversation tonight, we'd love to have you. 0800 80 10 80. You'll send us a text on 9292. Back in a mo. Freedom gives you peace of
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0: know, because his parents were perhaps, you know, they were going their separate ways. I know in my own situation, and that when I parted from my husband, I just assumed I pretty much just left the house. I took my belongings and I left the house, and I left my son with my husband. And I just assumed, because I'd always had such a good relationship, that they would continue to do so, you see, you know. But of course, the whole household seemed to dissolve once I left.
1: Yeah, and it is true, right? We have relationships, whether they be, you know, with kids or, yeah, you know, between a couple. And when that changes, it does affect people. And it's a big part of it. Yvonne, thank you so much for your call tonight. Lovely to hear from you. We are fast coming to the end of our time here tonight. And so really, I just wanted to say thank you so much to you, Jimmy, for, you know, not only coming on the show here and just, you know, sharing the memory of Justin, you know, of the kid who loved his music, you know, the kid who was a real self-starter and who people did value, you know. Don't forget, he was voted in, you know, school rep, class rep. You know, that's a great memory for who he was, but thank you for honouring that memory of him for what you're doing for other people out there. It's an extraordinary effort for one person to do. And I just want to, on behalf of everyone that you're doing that for, just say thank you.
2: No, thanks very much. And again, thanks for having us on here. And thanks to all the callers out there too, for listening. And probably just in finishing for me now, because Justin's band, they used to love playing Coldplay. So if you ever hear the song Yellow, you listen, that's Justin's band singing that. They loved Coldplay, and that's one song that I play quite often because of Justin. So thanks very much again, and and take care, everybody.
1: Kyle McDonald, thank you very much for being here.
3: My pleasure.
1: To our Boris and Jimmy, our producers, ZB for letting us in the door, New Zealand Air for paying the bills, but most of all to you for your calls, your texts. We look forward to your company next week.
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10: In this update, the Child Cancer Foundation is hoping to remove the stigma around families asking for money. It's now offering families a list of potential options, letting them choose what will best meet their needs up to a value of $1,000. Spending has increased 56% overall in the past year, with funeral expenses and bills more than doubling. Foundation Chief Executive Monica Briggs says diagnosis can rupture a family's lives, and finance is an unwanted strain.
11: We all pay for anything that will wrap support around that family that is in the outcome of supporting that child through the treatment journey.
10: More access to the Bay of Islands as its airport gains more flexibility. Government changes coming into force today scrap the one-size-fits-all length requirements for emergency stopping space at the end of a runway. Far North Mayor Moko Tepania says the Bay of Islands Airport can now apply to extend its runway and accommodate more

0: types of aircraft. Mayor Tipania says this will provide another stable connection into the region.
1: Whenever an extratropical cyclone or a cyclone comes and hits us, we are under significant pressure when it comes to transport links.
0: A new survey paints the picture of how forest owners contribute to pest control. It comes as Federated Farmers reports difficulty for its members to stay on top of pests despite tens of millions of dollars in spending. A survey from the Forest Owners Association finds the sector contributes $4 million to pest control, with activity across the majority of the forest estate last year. Chief Executive Elizabeth Haig says it's primarily for forest health.
2: With climate change, we've seen an increase in pest and predator numbers, and post-COVID, we've certainly seen the deer population for browsers a lot higher than it has been.
0: The ACT Party, if elected, is promising to crack down on people breaching fisheries rules with a suite of election policies aimed at protecting our ocean life. ACT wants to set a 10-bag limit on daily shellfish catches, establish a district management area for the Hauraki Gulf, and permanently end scallop dredging in areas where it's currently closed. Conservation spokesperson Cameron Luxton says we need to tidy up our fisheries management and set higher target limits for fish stock.
3: Each different stock has its own pressure points. You know, some places might be recreational, a lot of places is commercial, but we've got to grow the pie.
0: A new documentary reveals the man behind the All Black legend, Jonah Lomu, and the immense pressure of living life in the limelight. It draws on archive footage to tell the Lomu story. He died 11 years ago at the age of 40. The film, opening in cinemas later this week, follows him from his time at Wesley College through his rise to the All Blacks and the challenges that came with becoming a global rugby star. Co-director Via Mafileo says the pressure of being a once-in-a-generation talent would have been immense and may have manifested in his health.
4: Probably there should have been some more support for him to be able to deal with those pressures. I don't know how he managed it all.
0: In sport, the Warriors return to the top of the NRL table with a 46-32 win over the Newcastle Knights at Mount Smart. The Knights played most of the game with 12 men after prop Jacob Saifiti was sent off for dangerous contact on Warriors winger Luke Laulili'i. The Warriors scored 8 tries to Newcastle's 6. The game saw various scuffles, with the Knights targeting Warriors debut halfback Jet Cleary. Co-captain James Fisher-Harris was asked how important it is to stay ahead of the second-placed Panthers on points difference.
5: We're just happy to get the 2 points, to be honest. Not looking too far ahead, but super stoked to get it done for the young boys, especially Jet on the debut.
0: Northland produced a second-half defensive shutout over Tasman to keep the Ranfurly Shield in the north. The Taniwha finished 20-10 winners in Whangarei. The Tall Blacks beat Syria 126-74 in their second Basketball World Cup qualifier of the window in the Philippines. Veteran guard Corey Webster finished with 22 points, Flynn Cameron at 21, and Sam Menenga 20. The Tall Blacks played Jordan and again Syria in late November, with the host nation yet to be confirmed. That's news and sport. I'm Joe Gilfillan.
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What a weekend, eh? What a weekend. There was the Rugby League. Warriors doing very well. There were the All Blacks playing South Africa. But I don't want to talk about that. Actually, I do want to talk about that. I'm just like, oh, wow. I didn't get up to watch it because I'd only just gone to bed. I didn't want to go to bed just to get up to go to bed a bit later on. So I stayed in bed. And I got up in the morning and I read the news and I went, oh, dear. Oh, no. Going back to bed. No, I didn't go back to bed, actually. I went for a very long walk. I'll tell you about it, actually. It's a very good walk. I walked at speed. I can hear everything you say. I looked like Mr. Bean. There's a small piece of earth striding out. Come on! I went for a walk to try and find the tower that's been briefly exposed in the St. James Theatre down in the CBD, of the sprawling metropolis of Auckland. I couldn't find it. Well, I found the St. James Theatre, but I couldn't see this tower thing that's been exposed.

Story. It's. I sent myself an email. I saw the story last week, so I sent myself an email. Make sure you go for a walk. I find that a good place to remind myself of things to do. I use it like a to-do list. And so, I set off. It was marginal. The weather was a bit marginal. It was very equinoxy, showers and stuff. I thought, no, just get going. It was a good walk. It's always a good walk. It was about 2 hours, I guess, striding along. I got down to the St. James Theatre in the CBD of Auckland and lots of scaffolding. It's looking, well, it looks terrible, to be fair. They haven't done a lot on the outside yet. It's the inside that's going to be absolutely stunning. A beautiful old theatre. The St. James Theatre in Wellington is a very good example of a theatre that was done up years ago. It's one of the best theatres I've ever seen in the world. And that's like, oh, you've seen so many, have you? No, I haven't really. I've seen a lot of theatres in the West End of London, going to shows there, standing outside the theatre. The show's about to start, all the ticket touts suddenly drop the prices, you grab a cheap ticket and you go. So it's just as good. It's in that heyday of theatres built in that Victorian, Edwardian era, right? So there's a lot of that beautiful architecture, flamboyance. Looking forward to seeing how the St. James is going to look in Auckland, but the outside at the moment, well, it's a bit of a mystery. But there was talk of this long, skinny tower sticking up slightly higher than the roof. I think I found the remnants of it, but there's nothing there to see anymore. They've obviously, what was there to see, they'd uncovered briefly, has been covered again. I was really disappointed. You may have made that journey as well, and you may have seen it before it was covered up again. I like seeing things like that. Once the pride and the jewel of a city falling into disrepair, once again getting a new life is absolutely brilliant. I'll tell you one thing that does need a new life, and that's our foreign policy. We were going back to a day, let's talk about, say, the David Longhi days, where nuclear-free New Zealand became, what the heck, who's doing that? Who's that little country down there? How dare they be so rambunctious? How dare they have the testicular fortitude to stand out there and do something to oppose, particularly the US? But the foreign policy of New Zealand at the moment is, at best, at its strongest, incredibly weak. And I was really pleased to see in the news over the weekend the international relations professor Robert Patman in the news. And he's actually basically saying that we do need a reset. New Zealand should abandon its softly approach to the Trump administration and speak out when Washington undermines Kiwi interests. And those are the words of the leading international relations expert, 6 months into a war that he describes as an illegal quagmire. That's a polite way of putting it, isn't it? 6 months, that war. What did Trump say? A few weeks. So the University of Otago International Relations Professor Robert Patman has said over the weekend that New Zealand had punched below its weight over the US and Israeli assault on Tehran. By some estimates, the war has cost more than $180 billion and killed thousands of people. Robert Patman, he appeared on Q&A over the weekend, you may have seen that. Said the war broke out 6 months ago, says the conflict had turned into exactly the trap he warned of. Trump finds himself facing a prospect of humiliation in the November midterms. There's little public support in the US for this war. More than two-thirds of Americans are against it. Mr. Trump has also found that overwhelming military power doesn't translate into regime change or the sort of political outcomes he had anticipated. Robert Patman says the New Zealand government's stance on official neutrality had largely tilted towards the Trump administration in blaming Iran. He says, I don't understand the thinking that being constructive towards the Trump administration and overlooking being tongue-tied when it threatens countries like Canada and Denmark, that it might have advantages for us in terms of our trade with the US. But we have not seen and we've not been spared the sort of tariffs that have been handed out. And he argued the approach had cost the country, our country, morally and legally. And you can't help but agree with him on that. The very weak approach to everything of significance that I can think of in this current government's term, the stance on the genocide going on in Palestine and having the chance to speak out against everything that Israel is doing and doing illegally, no comments.
kind of, we'll get to that

0: some point, wishy-washy weakness. And as Robert Patman says, every chance we've had to have a stronger view on what's happening with the illegal activity that Donald Trump's administration continues to exercise against countries like Iran. We don't say anything. We're scared of the tariffs, and yet we're treated poorly anyway by the US. So what have we learnt in this? What has been the benefit in us being so quiet? Is it time for a reset when it comes to foreign policy? Yes is the answer. If it's not, if you don't think it is, I'd like to know why. 0800 80 10 80. Robert Patman says, I think it's time for a reset because at the moment the Trump administration represents a radical shift. This administration represents the biggest sea change in US politics since Harry Truman got up in the Congress in 1947 and declared America was the leader of the free world. He said the US no longer shared a Kiwi belief in a rules-based international order, instead favouring a world run by great powers of which America is the greatest. Yeah, it's an arrogant position to be in. It's an arrogant position to commence a war that you can't finish, that you thought you could negotiate your way out of, into, through. You can't. So what's your take on this? Why are we so weak when it comes to having any foreign policy that's worth repeating? And yes, I'm pointing directly at Winston Peters, but it's the policymakers in behind him as well. He delivers the bad, the good, the indifferent news, but the advice that he's been given by our experts and then delivers, he's part of all of that, right? So how should it change? What should we be saying? Why have we been so weak in the last few years? 0800 80 10 80. Have you all say? You can text me as well on 9292, 19 past 1.
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0: 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It's the Mike Hosking Breakfast.
6: The Labour Party perhaps accidentally yesterday announced there will be no fuel excise increase for their whole term should they get one. Nicola Willis is with us.
7: We've been saying for some months, given the heightened fuel price with events in the Middle East, it seems unlikely we would want to do a big hike to the fuel tax on the 1st of January. Cabinet does need to discuss that overall position.
6: We can't forever not increase or pay for roads, can we?
7: No, we can't forever put it off. We are still recovering from that heightened inflation that the oil price has come on, and we recognise that things are still very challenging for people.
0: Back this morning from 6, the Mike Hosking Breakfast with Bailey's Real Estate, News Talk ZB. Got an opinion? Give it to Roman. 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
8: 21 past 1, there's some relatively, this is breaking news. I'm always wary of how old that news is, but it's the most recent story they're talking about in international news at the moment, of a ferry that's capsized with 7 dead and 23 missing. I will try, that's somewhere in the Northern Hemisphere. Look, I'll try and find out more about that for you. I can't see the story online, but I'm watching it on the screens at the moment. I'll get to that soon. You may have enjoyed the rugby and the rugby league. You may have enjoyed both, depending on your disposition. I was chatting to a guy yesterday on the walk. He was one of the security guards on the renovation site for the St. James Theatre. And after he was giving me directions about what I was looking for, he was equally as baffled as I was. I said, oh, with an accent like that, you would have enjoyed the rugby. And he just beamed and he said, yes, I did. Yaw, he said, I did. Oh, so that boat that's capsized is off northern Cyprus. It was carrying 267 people. Reports that at least 7 people have died. Hard to tell looking at the footage. There's a lot of debris in the water. Someone's filming from the boat and there's people. It's interesting, isn't it, watching horrific, but interesting watching how people behave in this. Is a woman absolutely distraught? There's people on their phones trying to make contact with loved ones, I guess. Once upon a time, you wouldn't have had cell phones. It's a whole different world how you can get this information to people instantaneously. Lots of boats there off the coast of northern Cyprus bobbing around looking for survivors. 267 people, at least 7 at the stage have died. Right, and also the league. A very good win for the Warriors as well. You may well have been at the match. So that's some of the current things over the weekend, but also the comments made by Robert Papman, a foreign policy expert from Otago University. What's your take on that? Are you thinking, why hasn't this been said before? Or maybe you've been following people who have been saying this before. So Robert Papman says, I think we should be moving towards a two-track approach where we embrace cooperation with the US, where our interests genuinely converge, but where the US starts doing things like threatening

our key allies, like Canada, a fellow member of the Five Eyes, we do not remain tongue-tied about it. We speak out. That is to say, he says, we embrace cooperation with the US where we can, but when the US takes steps which undermine New Zealand's interest, we do not hesitate in robustly defending those interests internationally. Well, that just makes sense, doesn't it? It seems odd that an independent expert has to make those comments. You would hope that it was being done by any government of the day, out of respect to us as a country. 0800 80 1080 9292, the text. Robert Patman acknowledged on Q&A over the weekend the risks of angering Trump. He's like a little child, isn't he? Really? Not Patman, Trump. Easily angered, not a lot of reason. He acknowledges the risks of angering Trump, but said New Zealand should coordinate with other middle powers, including Australia, rather than acting alone. And he finished off by saying that, in a sense, there are risks, but the worst risk of all is not to take any risk. At the moment, our policy of softly, softly as an approach towards the Donald Trump administration is resulting in the erosion of a rules-based international order, which we depend on. And if we continue to sit on our hands while this process continues, we run the risk that international law and the rules-based order won't be there for us when we need it. Yeah, that's a really good point. He's made it really well. The whole thing with people who, there are people, oddly, who think that what Donald Trump is doing anywhere in the world is okay. And they justify it by saying, well, that's just Donald Trump. Sorry, what? Decades and decades post-world wars set up having international agreement to do certain things, to not do other things. And this bloke comes along and does whatever he wants, and you defend that. But as Robert Patman points to quite clearly, we would be pointing to international law should something happen to us. And you do want to know that those countries who have been putting themselves out there as the greatest powers, leaders of the free world, the, you know, the home of democracy, all of that stuff, you want to think that they would be there to help you. Not to say, well, you know, let us know how you get on. We're busy invading someone else. We're busy trying to change the name of lakes and invade countries that don't want us there. 0800 80 1080 9292, the text. I did not get up and watch the rugby. I could have watched the rugby league. I could have gone. Actually, no, I couldn't. It would have been sold out, wouldn't it? What did you make of the rugby if you got up for the second test? It sounds as though we were behind from the start, score-wise anyway. The score is an interesting thing, isn't it? Because that's all you've got to go by for the result of a game. But what was your feeling watching the match? All of that talk of the scrum and the South African coach not holding back in the press conference. You don't often see coaches in press conferences using four-lettered words. He didn't hold back. Accusations of walking the scrum. Can you give me some more information on that? If you've played rugby, if you've followed the commentary, if you've been glued to that game, was there any justification from the All Black side making those accusations towards what was happening with the scrum? Feel free. I'm into all of that. Your point of view would be much appreciated. 0800 80 1080. And you can text 9292. My email is roman@newstalkzb.co.nz. 28 past 1.

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0: 29 past one. I have got the latest on that relatively new news about the boat capsizing off the coast of Cyprus. It's about 2 hours old now. One story saying seven people have died, another saying several. One here saying that six people have died, 270 people on board. Quite a good-sized boat if it's carrying that many people. And more details on that when I can find them for you. A very good morning to you, Mark.
7: Good morning, Rama. My question is, wharf, what do they actually achieve? Nothing. No war achieves nothing at all. Our politicians are puppets. They're being controlled by these high-powered countries. I believe so, anyway. And I think we need to stand up and say enough's enough. We have to stop what's going on. All these innocent people getting killed throughout the world, Russia, Ukraine, Palestine, and Iran. It's just ludicrous.
0: Yeah. Yeah, and there's more wars than that too. There's Somalia. There's all those wars that have been going on for years in parts of Africa, which no one talks about anymore because they've been going on forever, haven't they?
7: Do you believe that our politicians have been told what to do?
0: I don't think, broadly speaking, that's true. But what I do have a belief in, which is kind of like the tooth theory or the Easter bunny. In other words, I can't give you any evidence for what I believe. But I believe that when it comes to diplomats in countries, and that the way that we call them in and talk to them, and that the way they would meet with our leaders, Winston Peters, the Prime Minister perhaps as well, and say, look, we know you're going to be outraged, but we expect you to say something, but just be careful with what you say, you know? And I wonder just how much of that goes on behind the scenes before they approach the cameras with the mock outrage or the clear lack of any condemnation, as you had from Winston Peters. It's just embarrassing at times, isn't it? What's your thoughts on the whole control thing?
7: Well, I think our politicians are cowards because they bow down to the powers like America and other bigger countries because of the trade we deal with. I think that if they don't agree with what they do or support them, I think that the trade is the thing that they're worried about. It's like that America will say, well, if you don't agree with us, we won't trade with you. But we can go elsewhere, can't we? We've got other countries, like you say. Canada, we can go to the UK, we can go to Australia and do trade, and I just think it's ludicrous. I just think people shouldn't be getting killed. People should be able to live in peace and harmony, but unfortunately, it's not always the case, is it?
0: Well, it's not, because the problem with that is that a rational mind, and it sounds like you're quite rational, when you've got rational people thinking about diplomacy and thinking, oh, that's getting quite hot, let's get some diplomacy going, let's have some good talks and work out what's going on. No one seems to bother doing that anymore. They try to do it after the fact, And often it's involving people.

0: people who are quite thick as leaders of the world, or the US, for example, or they're despotic. You know, they're absolute despots like Netanyahu with Israel. There's no reasoning with people like him. He'll do whatever he wants. And so that whole premise of let's be reasonable and work things out and have some respect for international law established after the world wars, it just seems to have gone out the window.
1: Aren't Israel supposed to be the children of God or Jesus, something like that, and yet they're persecuting the Palestine? You know, you think they would have learnt from what the Germans done in the Second World War. You think, well, it just doesn't make sense. You know, millions of people got killed on that, and like you think, well, yeah, come on, really? Well, when's it going to stop? Like, you know, it's like, it's not so much you and I. It's the next generations to come. They're going to suffer the consequences more than us. Do you know what I'm saying? Like, my granddaughter's coming up too, and she, like, what's it going to be like for her in 20, 30 years' time when I'm gone and you're gone? Like, what's it going to be like for those children?
0: Well,
1: like,
0: from a religious point of view, if you want to talk about religion, I know people that are of the Jewish faith who are outraged by what idiots like Netanyahu are doing. They're not supportive of it. So it's not as if all Israelis think the same. But when you've got despots like Netanyahu and all of his mad people supporting him, he's got some absolute lunatic fringe people as ministers helping him out, just carry on whatever they want to do. He says, for example, you know, I am the puppet master of the US. He's a frighteningly powerful little man. Someone just needs to stand up to him and change all of that. But in terms of the religious zealots, that's never going to change. There are zealots in all religions, and people that don't, they preach about all sorts of stuff, and then they go and do horrific acts because they say they're doing it in the name of whatever God they believe. It's quite, it's disgusting,
1: it's quite
0: isn't
1: bizarre.
0: It? Yeah.
1: It's bizarre. It's like where is it going to end? What's going to happen? Trump's going to be gone. Let's face it. He's a twat. He's definitely a twat, and he needs to go. But we need to get rid of these leaders that think they're higher than anybody else. And until they get rid of them, nothing's going to change. And the only way it's going to change is through the people ousting these clowns out of leadership.
0: But interestingly, when it comes to voting and the fact that more than two-thirds of Americans do not support what's happening in terms of what the US is doing in Iran, when it comes to elections, people often vote quite differently. How many years do people say they couldn't stand Margaret Thatcher, and yet she was in there for years and years and years, and yet people told you how much they didn't like her?
1: Yeah, look what she'd done to the country.
0: Yeah. Yeah, and it's quite extraordinary, isn't it, how people vote. What people say face-to-face or in talkback radio, for example, about how they believe or the way they think they will vote, and I don't know if that's true or not, but I think people say things because they think it's the right thing to say, then act quite differently behind the scenes. And to be honest, I've always wondered that about radio surveys too. I've always wondered that when someone asks you a question, particularly when you know they're recording it, not necessarily against your name, but particularly when it is your name. Can I get your name, your age, and how would you approach this issue? Ooh, well, I'm going to tell you what I think you want me to say, but I'm not going to tell you how I actually act. I wonder how much of that goes on. Like, if I threw a microphone in front of someone's face down Queen Street or Lambton Quay tomorrow morning, g'day there, mate, I'm just doing a survey on radio listening. What do you listen to mainly? Oh, I'm not going to tell him. I'm not going to tell him. I'm not going to tell him that I love Concert FM. I listen to News Talk ZB all the time. Oh, good on you, mate. Can I tick that box? Yes, you can. Do you know what I mean about that whole popularity thing? I'm not going to tell people I vote for Te Pāti Māori, best party ever. They make so much sense. I love their cultural activity in Parliament. But I'm not going to tell people that. I'm going to tell them I'm going to vote for the National Party so I don't get condemned by my friends at the pub. I don't know. This is how people act, isn't it? The doing and the thinking, two different things. Why is it that we're possibly, as a country, quite probably as a government, quite condemning of what the US are doing in terms of flouting international law, the bastion of freedom and democracy? They flout all of that, and we just go, oh, well, oh, look, a butterfly. We don't really say anything, do we?

0: So as Robert Patman says, we do need a reset in our foreign policy. Do you think it's going to happen? This touchy-feely, cuddly approach we have, the tongue tied and twisted kind of, oh, I don't really want to, that hasn't served us well. We still get served out the tariffs. Things need to change. 0800 80 1080 is the number. Thank you, Mark. And 9292 is the text, 22 to 2.
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0: 22-2, this boat that's capsized off the coast of Cyprus, 270 people on board. Ünal Ustal, the Prime Minister of the self-proclaimed Turkish Republic of Northern Cyprus, says that six people have died. There's some mixed stories on that. The Turkish ambassador to the Northern Cypriot capital confirms there have been deaths without giving a number. We are deeply saddened. There has been the loss of life and there are injuries. Turkey's Interior Ministry says the ferry had been carrying 259 passengers and 8 crew members when it began taking on water after departing the coastal town of Kyrenia. A search and rescue operation is underway at the moment. 159 of those on board had been reached, but cautioned the situation is very serious. Helicopters and coast guards and boats have been dispatched to the scene while ambulances have been stationed on the beach ready to receive those rescued. Other sources of media in the area have said that 100 passengers have already been taken to shore. So a total of 259, six, perhaps seven deaths. Bit of conjecture on that at the moment. I'll bring you more information when that comes to hand. That's a ferry that's capsized off Northern Cyprus. What did you make of that rugby and rugby league, Alison?
4: Oh, yes, the rugby league. The Warriors were good, weren't they? Yeah. What's going to happen if the Warriors get in the final again? I call them the Pink Panthers. Well, what's the name of the Panthers? What's their proper name there? Panthers, aren't they?
0: Yeah.
4: You know, it doesn't matter anyway. But what's going to happen if they get in the final and they've got the Jack Cleary playing for the Warriors and he's got his brother playing in the other team? It's going to be funny. And the father captain, he's the coach of the Panthers, isn't he?
0: There you go. No, I don't know. I don't follow it at all, but that's something you're into.
4: Well, I don't really either, but just the fact there's a family connection there. Yeah, now.
0: Yes, that's right. So the final score there, 46-32, that's a big win for them yesterday, isn't it?
4: It was very good, wasn't it? Yeah. And I'm just going to say, I'm going to be moaning Monday today because I had a terrible experience of a customer service. Yesterday morning, I knew there were pies on special. Well, for the whole week they've been, but I wanted to just see if they had any left. So I rung this bakery up in the morning about 9 o'clock and said, have you got any of these little mince pies left? They said, oh, yes, we've got plenty here. $1 each, I think they were. And I said, oh, I can't come in now. I'll come in later in the day, 5 o'clock. She said, oh, I could put some away, but we've got so many here in the freezer out the back here. I don't need to put them away if you just come on in. So, of course, I go down there, a terrible wind today too. I biked down there 5:15, and when I got there, I said, where are you? I haven't got any.
0: Oh.
4: Sold out, she said to me. The girl, we're packing up. They shut at 6, packing up. And I said, so the person won the morning ought to have gone home, but then, because, you know, that wouldn't be her shift and she's well gone. They weren't interested at all. And I said, well, they said there were plenty out the back in the freezer. Went out, nothing. No. So I left. I was going to get some for the neighbours and everything. And that, I felt like saying to her, well, I won't be coming back here to get your Christmas your Christmas cake or something to her. But it's a very poor service, isn't it? She should have said to me, and all the other pies, I mean, it wasn't me to buy other pies. I wasn't going to pay $3.50 for a pie. I thought, blow you. So I came out and I said to somebody out there, and I spoke to a lady coming out, and she was she couldn't speak English. I said, well, she wasn't much help to me. I was having a moan to her, but she couldn't understand what I was saying, so that was no good.
0: So well, I do wonder, and, you know, when you're making an order with a shop like that and they either say we'll put some aside or there's plenty there, it doesn't sound very friendly to say, can I get your name? But, you know, when you go in and they say, well, we don't know who you were talking to, we don't know the story, it's always quite nice to say, well, I spoke to Margaret and she told me.
4: Yeah, I could have said, what's your name? But then the girl was packing up, this girl, and she wasn't interested at all because she wasn't even going to go look out the back. And I said to her, when I rang this morning, the person, I did, because as you say, I didn't have a name, I just said the person I spoke to this morning said there were so many out the back I wouldn't have to take my name and that because they never run out, you see. That's what she said to me. She wasn't interested. She went out and had a quick look, but didn't want to deal with me, if you know what I mean. She just wanted me to go and buy other dear pies there. So that was the end of that. But
0: she would have been better to have said to you at the start, we don't put pies aside, because it would have probably prompted you to come in earlier, wouldn't it?
4: Well, it might have. I wouldn't have gone down. Probably not. I was getting some. I was going to donate some to my next door neighbour because he's an elderly man. I was going to give him, but get him a couple, you see, as well. Myself, I think, sort of quite kind out of it, really.
0: Mm.
4: Backfired on me, didn't it?
0: Yeah. It did. But you know, you got some miles in on the bike. You biked down.
4: That's right. Yeah. I didn't get much tea though. I was going to have that for my tea. I thought I came out with something else. But you know, it just makes you mad. Frustrated is what I would say. Yeah.
0: What did you go home with? A lemon meringue pie. What did you buy instead?
4: I got nothing in the end.
0: Oh.
4: I decided to not get anything out of whatever. But I might ring them. I don't know. I may ring them and speak to somebody. But I'll just see how I feel. This morning, I might ring them in.
0: I don't think it's a bad idea, but you know what? It all depends on your approach. If you ring up as angry Alison, they'll go, oh, look, you know, thanks, bye.
4: But no, I won't be angry at the start, but I might get angry if I don't get any assistance.
0: Well, I always think it's going to shut the door faster when you're angry, but that diplomacy, if you go in there unlike an international leader.
4: I'm going to ring them up and just say.
0: Yeah. But if you go in there with your. What I was trying to say was, if you go in there with just a calm approach of.
4: Oh, yeah.
0: I rang early, tell the story. I was reassured they'd be there. I starved to death at the end of the day.
4: That's right.
0: I woke up dead.
4: Getting some for the neighbours. I was being kind to a neighbour, and it's backfired on me. Thanks very much. But I won't get too, as you say, don't get too aggressive. That's right.
0: No, I mean, you could get a placard painted, stand out the front saying, I wouldn't buy my pies here, but, you know, it's just going to bite you in the bum eventually and make you more angry. And then... you'll get really hungry, you'll drop your placard and go in and buy a pie. So, yeah, I always think it's best to start off. I think what works with customer service stuff is to actually get them to understand what it's like to receive what they're telling you. So what I'm hearing here, Brian.
5: Yes?
0: What I'm hearing, Brian, you're saying that you can't help me. I'm a customer and I'm asking you for your help, but you're saying you can't help me. And when they hear that, because you're being lovely and calm, of course, you're not fizzing at the bung yet. And they hear those words, they're thinking, oh, this sounds stupid. Of course I can help. Yeah, oh, look, I'm really sorry. Let's see what we can do for you. I've had situations like that turned around. I haven't always. Sometimes I've gone and fizzing at the bum with firecrackers flying out of every orifice and it doesn't work. But it feels good, doesn't it? Thank you, Alison. Thank you very much. All the best with your pie search. Roman, $3.50 for a pie there, $7 in Auckland. I don't think you can do that. I don't think you can do the geographic comparison with pies. It doesn't work. Because we're not comparing apples with apples, even if they are apple pies, where it's very hard to say, oh, I get a pie for $1.50. And you're going, gee, I pay $8. Your pie for $8 could be 10 times the value and nutrition. Nutrition, he uses inverted commas.

0: with a pie compared to something else. Often cheap pies are just a whole lot of vacuous pastry. And let's be honest, pastry is delicious. It's just not very good for you. Keep us posted, Alison. Get like a running report on the pies and the pie shop. We didn't name the pie shop. There's nothing wrong with that either. I always think some people are always very, they're very lovely. They'll say, do you mind if I name the business? No, go for it. Oh, just on that, there's a continuing story for me, which I'm finding quite hilarious because I'm not getting any emails back. You go on their really cool website. We're the yogurt website. This yogurt website, it's all cool. Hey, have a chat with us. Doesn't say contact us. Hey, have a chat. So 3 times I've emailed them in the last month. Hey, me again. Just wondering if you can explain to me the reason why your yogurt has gone from $6 affordable, like 49 cents, to $9.50. Can you explain them apples to me? Nothing. And I've just used my Gmail account. I haven't gone there with a great big News Talk ZB signature with 100 years banner flashing. We've got these great banners celebrating the 100 years. I just want to know how anything can go up in price by over a third instantaneously when the product is exactly the same. It's a delicious product. It's a Greek yogurt thing with berries through it. And I put a couple of splodges. I go splodge crazy on the porridge sometimes, but not anymore. So in that sense, they're digging a bigger hole for themselves. I'll keep asking until they answer. I'm really keen to know, hey, me again, if you're embarrassed about putting your price up, just say that. Listen, our costs have gone through the roof. Chances are they've got 457 emails from people like me asking the same question. It's that collective yogurt, you know, the one that's collectively madly priced. Are you buying that anymore? It's gone up to nearly just under $10. I don't use tablespoons of it anymore. I'm using teaspoons, thimbles, 10 to 2.
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0: 8:22 this Monday morning, the last day of August and winter officially. Hi there, Kathy.
8: Hi, Roman. Hey, Roman, I really like the way Alison speaks out. Like, she's so onto it. And, actually, it did trigger me a little bit, but not about supermarkets. You know, like about customer service?
0: Yeah.
8: I thought, gosh, like, I've already made a couple of subtle phone calls and I'm now about to write a letter. But you know something? Like, I get so shocked sometimes at people's behaviour when it comes to customer service. They stick their big, fat, grubby hands out to get your cash, and then they're off like a shot, never mind offering you the service that you know, it wouldn't matter how

0: right you are, or how in need you are, or I tell you what, I just, you know how I feel? Like, not real, I wouldn't go ahead. Wow, I feel like murdering someone.
1: No, you don't. But tell me,
0: not that I would ever do that.
1: Give me an example of this, because it sounds like it really gets up your nose.
0: Okay. Unfortunately, I rely on, well, not public transport as in trains and buses, because I'm not well enough to do that at the moment, but a service I use, and there's a group of them, I wouldn't treat a dog the way they've been treating me. And, like, I just can't get my head around it. They see the almighty dollar, like, they couldn't give a damn if you're in the bloody car. Well, you know, halfway in before they take off. Oh, no, I can't go up the driveway. Oh, no, we'll pick you up in an hour. And, like...
1: Oh, so this is this a taxi company or is this Uber?
0: Yeah, it is, and you know what?
1: No, which one is it? Is it a taxi company or is it Uber?
0: It's a taxi company.
1: Oh, yeah? Well, that's not very good. Well, have you spoken to their customer service people?
0: Well, I've been really busy because I've had a lot of health appointments. So over the weekend, I made a couple of phone calls. There's some really nice ladies on the that answer the phones. So I'm going to get the details of the management, because if they treat other customers the way they've been treating me, I don't even know how they're still operating. But, God, I think I might get some rest now, because listening to Alison and, like, what I've had to endure, I just... It's beyond my brain. And when I said, like, murder, I wouldn't even know how to murder anybody.
1: Oh, no, that's good. No, keep it that way. Keep it that way. Just and be – you don't go using language like that when you're talking to the customer service people, because it'll be all red flags and they'll be ferreting through their guide on how to deal with people. They'll go into lockdown. You know, they'll be hiding under the desk, putting the waste paper basket over their head. You can't just be – you know, you got to moderate all that. And as much as you feel like going off like a skyrocket, you've just got to really remain calm. And it could be that they have a policy. They may have a policy, that particular taxi company, of not going up people's driveways, but I can't imagine why. Surely they've got customers like you who are unable to, would find it difficult to walk too far down a driveway. Unless your driveway goes from Lambton Quay to the top of Mount Kaukau or something, that's quite different. But the meter's running, isn't it? They just charge you accordingly. It's an interesting prospect. Is that? Thank you, Kathy. Can someone help out with that? If you're a regular public transport, and when I say that, I don't mean a bus. They won't go up your driveway. Be a very good bus driver if they do. Or very brave, or just terrible. Do you have a taxi that you use regularly because they will come up the driveway, because they will help you to the door or unload your groceries from the boot or things like that? Is it just laziness? Oh, we don't do that. Oh, we don't do that. And they bang out a whole lot of rubbish because they're just too busy. They don't really care. Is it more about that? And if you're a taxi driver, feel free to defend yourself. When I say taxi, what does it even mean these days? We have taxis, we have Ubers, and we have all these different forms. Bolt is another one that people seem to use as well. I will never use Bolt ever again. I used them once because they were so much cheaper than Uber. I arrived at Auckland Airport from overseas and I'm standing at the public transport pickup area. Where's the Bolt driver? And he's saying, I'm here. And I'm going, oh yeah, I can't see you. Where are you? Oh, no, we don't come to that part. We have to pay to go to that part. So I had to walk quite a hike across all the car parks to get to where he was parked. And then he penalised me. Then he sent me an extra bill with the bill for having to wait for me. And I thought, well, I guess in fairness, I didn't really understand where you would be. So maybe mixed fault on that front. But I'll never use them again because they charged me like $10 more for me wasting his time when he was actually wasting mine. So, you know, what do you do with that? Vote with your feet is what I say. That's the other thing too, Kathy. Use another company. Surely in the Wellington region you would have choice.

0: 0800 80 10 80 9292, the text. The Warriors winning. I didn't really. The questions from Alison were very, very poignant and far way beyond my scope because I don't actually follow league in terms of playing the Panthers and the brothers and the father and all that kind of stuff. If you want to shed some light on that, now that the Warriors are doing incredible, well, they're continuing to do well, 46-32. Their win yesterday. And the All Blacks, it was a close game, wasn't it? Was it 33-26? Does that reflect how the game was when you were watching it? Did you at any point think we had a chance to come back? The comeback became quite strong towards the end of the game, from what I understand. And our position in the world, weak, weak, weak on global politics. Will that change? Apparently it needs to. You tell
1: always
0: me.
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6: In this update, our climate adaptation could be faltering because of a lack of defined roles. A recent Climate Change Commission report has found serious delays in decision-making, creating a risk of more damage and higher costs. Victoria University climate expert Dr. Catherine Dyer says the same problems show up repeatedly in reports and repeatedly go unaddressed. Dr. Dyer says planning needs to involve communities, councils and central government.
7: What we're seeing in reports that are coming out is that a lot of the efforts local communities are trying to make are actually being stymied by the responses that are happening in more formal channels.
6: Good progress was made yesterday clearing the multiple slips that have closed part of Central Otago's State Highway 6. The Makarora to Lake Hawea section has been closed since Friday after heavy rain loosened material on hillsides above the highway. NZTA says crews cleared debris from 10 of the 30 sites yesterday, but are proceeding cautiously because material has continued falling at two locations. The highway will remain fully closed until at least later today. Roading crews will also be keeping a close eye on conditions, with up to 8 centimetres of snow and strong winds forecast across the southern South Island. People should beware assuming dodgy intent from smart glasses wearers. Public discourse has largely erred on the side of caution, with some people fearing potential privacy implications. But Blind Low Vision says this technology will give people with low vision more independence. Community and Inclusion Manager Dan Shepherd says there is concern any negative framing could create some hostility.
8: Our community will be using them with genuine purposes in terms of supporting their access in community, and there is a risk that based on how they've been labelled that our community may be targeted.
6: The Labour Party's Willie Jackson says a buy Māori for Māori strategy is needed to lift Māori employment. The party, if elected, is promising more than $20 million to revive a dedicated Māori trades training scheme. The scheme would include a contestable fund for Māori providers to design training around local skills demand. Māori caucus head Willie Jackson told TVNZ's Q&A, Māori unemployment rates are around double the national rate of 5.6%.
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0: 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Day one also sees matches for Cam Nori, Tommy Paul and Elena Svitolina.
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7: News Talk ZB Weather Watch 24/7 for August the 31st, Monday morning. How are you doing? For Northland to Marawatu, including Coromandel Peninsula, Taumaranui, and Taihape, a few showers. Bay of Plenty and Taupo, mainly fine with isolated showers. Gisborne and Hawke's Bay, fine with severe gale westerlies in exposed places south of Hastings. Whorowhenua to Wellington, also Wairarapa, Nelson and Marlborough, fine this morning, then scattered showers from this afternoon. Severe gale westerlies in exposed places around the Tararua district. Buller to Westland, showers will clear in Westland and grey this evening. Canterbury, Monday for you, mainly fine with a chance of a shower about Banks Peninsula. Then scattered showers everywhere by this afternoon. Otago, Southland and Fiordland, showers, some heavy and squally with hail. Thunderstorms possible around Southland, Clutha and Dunedin. Snow lowers to about 200 metres this afternoon, possibly affecting the higher roads. Gale westerlies in exposed places. The Chatham Islands, showers, some thundery and squally with hail. Strong gale westerlies. The equinox has begun. The warmest place is still Napier, 14. The coolest is now Temaru on 2.1.
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9: Ready or not?
7: Good morning. Welcome. It is August the 31st, the last day of winter officially. The equinox seems to have kicked in. The free phone number has always kicked in, 0800 80 1080. You can text, the charge is small, 9292 or ZBZB. 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

Here through till 5 this morning, it's 8 past 2, 0800 80 10 80. So over the weekend on Q&A with Jack Tame, the story was basically about how weak we are when it comes to international foreign policy, basically, and standing up, having our say. We never used to be that way. I'm sure in some situations we've kept very quiet, and others we've been quite outspoken and have raised the eyebrows of many countries around the world, particularly with the nuclear free stance, which we are assured by successive governments will stay in place. But the foreign policy expert I've been referring to is Otago University's Robert Papman, and he talks about just how, these are my words, not his, just how weak we are when it comes to being outspoken, not really saying anything of significance when it comes to anything that's been done with the US and the support of Israel and the ongoing genocide, the flower.

Outing of and just ignoring international law, which is just throwing all the balls into the air, and it's given lots of other countries the opportunity to go, well, if they're doing it, well, why can't we? Who's going to stand? Now is the time to do it, right? While the world is in turmoil. Hopefully that doesn't happen. So feel free to have your say on that. Robert Patman saying it's called for a reset. He's calling for a reset on our foreign policy. And he's absolutely spot on. I don't know what's going to happen post the election. Will we continue to be namby-pamby, kind of wishy-washy, saying nothing worth repeating? That seems to be the way with Winston Peters as our Minister of Foreign Affairs. Right, so there's that too. And I mentioned the All Blacks. I didn't watch the game. There would have been a time years ago when I would have got up. I wouldn't have gone to bed. I would have been so excited to watch the game, and I would have been yelling at the TV. And these days it's like, oh, well, you know, okay. Look, it's disappointing. Don't get me wrong. I love it when they win. But for me, it's not the end of the world, but a great game all the same. She's all even Stevens now. The All Blacks losing 33-26. The planes flying incredibly low. Quite a bit of talk about that too. One of the jets lower than the other going through the smoke from the fireworks. That's incredibly low. The question for me is, what's that all about? Why do we like to fly aircraft very low like that and all go briefly, wow? Like if you're in the stadium looking up, that would have been incredibly, well, terrifying and exciting probably all at the same time. Why do we do that? Why not just have pole dancers or performing donkeys or something? I don't know. What's that all about? If you want to, I guess it's because it's been done before. We'll do it again. Everyone loves the wow factor, don't they? There's that neat. You're already seeing a great test match. Is there any real need to have that kind of spectacle? And the Warriors winning as well over the night.

0: And the reason why it won't work is because, you know, I quantify this. I'm going to say a lot. I don't know what a lot means. I would say the vast majority of people that are going overseas are going not because they necessarily love working in name the country. It's because they have to. We don't have the jobs. Every single year I hear the ads on the radio for the radio school, the Broadcasting School of New Zealand. I'm thinking, where are you all going to go? Every time I hear a university recruiting for a particular whatever campus, everyone has fun at the Canterbury at Lincoln University as the place of the future. Where are you all going? What are you all studying? There is attrition, of course. We need more lawyers, accountants, whatever. But there must be professions that a lot of people are qualifying into that means they have to move out of the country. So their policy won't stop that. And I can see it's a way of doing that, but it's also a way of getting some of this money back for those that just say, up your nose with a rubber hose, I'm not paying that money back. Good luck. That's not on. That's not cricket. So if re-elected, the party's policy, National, would cut the compulsory student loan repayment rate from 12 cents to 10 cents in every dollar earned above $24,128 from the 1st of April next year. The finance spokesperson, Nicola Willis announced this yesterday morning? No, Saturday morning, alongside the leader, Christopher Luxon. So I think I like what they're doing. I don't know that you're ever going to be able to strongly encourage people to stay here once they've graduated. If there's jobs, you can probably do that. But if there's not, it doesn't really matter what the policy is. These people are going to be going, well, you know what? I've spent years studying to be a proctologist and I'm out. I'm gone. There aren't the jobs here, or whatever the case might be. So what are your views on that policy? I like any government that's getting tough on outstanding debt, because that's our money, right? 0800 80 1080. The text 9292, quarter past two.
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0: News Talk ZB, morning to you, 16 past 2 here through till 5. Roman, going off in government departments, colon, a T-shirt. Notice there will be zero tolerance for any of the following behaviours: prevarication, speciation, duplicity, lying, cronyism, stupidity, and any similar traits as exhibited by bureaucrats from time to time. You wouldn't fit all that on a T-shirt. Unless you're really fat. Wow, that's incredible. Why did you say speciation? Because that's not really a word that... I kind of get what you might be saying in terms of tiny

0: peripheral groups breaking off to form new ones. Is that what you're getting at? Like MMP, maybe? I don't know. It's a very interesting T-shirt. Let me know how the sales go with that one. 17 past two. Welcome, John.
1: Oh, hi. My opinion is the biggest farcical organization in the world today is the United Nations. They solve no problems. They push it under the counter all the time. And can you give me one example in the last 20 years where they've solved the problem in the world? Just tell me, and especially war.
0: I know they've been involved in a lot of peacekeeping. And do you think things change when they step in? You don't think that works?
1: No. What's happened with the United Nations? In the 50s, they were pretty well organized, and they did step in. But now, if you've been to the United Nations building in New York, it's a massive assembly, people on massive salaries, politicians pouncing up to each other, swagging at it, if you know what I mean. And this is, I can't see any good with the United Nations today. In my opinion, in New Zealand language, it sucks.
0: So there is, actually, I found a list here while you were talking. This is not off the top of my head.
1: Yes.
0: So this is a list of things that they triumph as being successful with the UN. And they're not really related to war as such, but they've eradicated smallpox. They've healed the world's ozone layer. They've ended global famines. Well, some of them. They've negotiated peace and transitions between some countries with civil wars like Namibia, Salvador, Mozambique, Cambodia. They've established ocean laws. So when you say they're useless, well, they're clearly not.
1: Yes, well, what I'm saying is this. In the 50s, they did solve problems. But talking about what's happening today, like people say, oh, Putin sucks, Netanyahu is bad, and all this sort of crap, and all these people being killed. They're doing nothing about that. Just why haven't they done something about this in the last 5 or 6 years with Iran and these countries?
0: Do you think, though, you know, it's a fair question, but do you think it's the role of the UN to usurp the superpowers of, like, the US in situations like this?
1: Well, the motto of the United Nations is we'll turn our arms into plowshares. If you go to the building in New York, you'll see it's a monument of a pistol, a revolver, with the barrel twisted around it. Have you ever seen that?
0: No.
1: Well, that's the main thing.
0: Mm.
1: It's all propaganda. They're so hypocritical lately, the United Nations. It's all spoof. They do nothing. Now, I'm talking about medical things. Yeah, they do little operations around the world. But mind you, they're financially massively rich. And that can't be denied. And before I go, another thing too, you mentioned about why people are leaving New Zealand. You must remember, New Zealand is the most isolated country in the world. It's out in the middle of the Pacific, and it's an agrarian country. At one time, we manufactured a bit, but we can't increase our population because there's no incentive. And the only way out to solve New Zealand's problem, in my opinion, which you may not agree with, is to federate with Australia. That's my. It was federated when the colony was established. It was run by Australia, and for some reason, people sort of broke away. But get in with them, because it's no use being a small chip in a big basket. You understand?
0: Yeah, I understand. I hope that doesn't happen. I don't want to become part of Australia. They've got huge issues there as well, which are growing for them, including a lack of water with global warming changing everything, climate change. Thank you, John. I don't know about the financial aspects of the UN. I've got no idea about their wealth or not. But when you point to them as if it's their role to

0: fix everything when it's been broken by big players like the US, when you've got tiny countries like Israel who would be absolutely useless without the support, without tacit approval and actually physical supply of munitions from the US and other countries, but predominantly the US, then, yeah, I don't know that the US has the power, that the UN has the power to actually do much about that. When you've got countries like Donald Trump and the US, he's just, I'll do what I want. I don't care what the international laws are. No one's behaved like that before, unless you've been a despotic leader from some godforsaken country. You'd never expect that from the US. And I wouldn't say that what they've done is useless. Eradicating smallpox, boy, you could just stop right there. So that was done back in 1980. So to your point, John, what have they done recently? Well, they've done a lot of work with the ozone layer, which has actually got better. That program was coordinated by the UN back in 1987. They've ended global famines. I don't think that's true. They might be able to point to a few world food programs delivering emergency food, but there's still a lot of people in more than abject poverty around the world. Negotiating peace and transitions, I listed the countries before, and establishing ocean laws. Well, there's a lot of work to do there. If you've seen that documentary series on Netflix about our oceans, it's beautiful, but it's also depressing. The amount of plastics in the ocean is just repulsive. I don't know how anything can survive in that ocean with the amount of microplastics and bottles and bags bobbing around. Horrific. Cheers, John. Always a pleasure. 0800 80 1080, the number to call. I've got texts to get to as well, which I'll get to soon. 9292 if you'd like to add to those. Hi there, Dave.
1: I was there in Florida, a mile or two seas, looking for a video editor. He's really set up in Florida at the moment. He's looking for a video editor advertising at the moment on his channel at the moment here.
0: I don't know who you're talking about. You come in hot and you're off like a racehorse, but what is it you're talking about?
1: No. 2CTV, Amaya 2C, he's a Persian or Iranian.
0: Mm.
1: He's in a bit of TV and he's looking on video there. Yeah. Oh, look, in the States, I've shown Piker, an idiot over there, saying America deserved 9/11. I thought that was disgusting. And you've got this idiot in Colorado, secretary of Jewish Affairs for life, she won't endorse him at the moment, because Michigan is a car plant there, and the Republican guy is leading at the moment there.
0: Okay.
1: States.
0: So are these people, are they idiots because they're opposing Donald Trump? What is it that you're outraged about?
1: No, because you've got 9/11 thing coming up. You've got a lot of Democrats, just because they don't know like what he says at the moment.
0: Dave, I don't know what you're trying to get at. I'm sorry, I'm not really following that at all, but I know that you are a fervent Trump supporter. My take is that anyone that you call an idiot is someone that probably speaks out against what Donald Trump's trying to do, but I don't really know what that is. You were mentioning 9/11. Not really sure, Dave, but thank you. Yeah, so it's not just the Democrats that are outraged at times. It's also some of the Republicans, like the Wisconsin Republican Senator Ron Johnson, who's been quite outspoken about the actions in Iran. 2/3 of Americans now opposed to what's happening there, the ongoing war, which we were reassured time and time again by Donald Trump, who clearly has no idea about anything. But he said, oh, this will be a couple of weeks, didn't he? A couple of weeks. No idea. 6 months now. Billions of dollars. The US is in absolute financial strife. But they were before this as well. Their healthcare system is absolutely falling to pieces. And the midterm's not too far away. Do you know

0: what, though? It could go his way. I would not be surprised. The way that people are outraged by certain things but don't want something else and so vote a certain way, it's just, you know, what's in it for me? Making America great again. Well, that hasn't happened. The great promise of Donald Trump. 28 past 2, 0800 80 1080. Lots to get into. National planning to ease the student loan repayments for graduates who stay in New Zealand. Not a bad idea. I think that will appeal to some of them. But ultimately, if they can make a huge salary and pay back their debt quicker by leaving, that'll be the deciding factor, I would imagine. Anyone in your life at that point where they're looking at a job here or overseas or no job here and other jobs overseas? Let's hear from you on that. 0800 80 1080. Roman, that was the most calm call I've ever heard from John, says a text. Oh, he's always calm. Kind of, you know. Define calm. Morning, Andrew. Welcome to you.
1: Hi, how are you?
0: Good, Andrew.
1: That's a story. You mentioned before, like, what's with the flying the aeroplane so low over the stadium? And I think it was a wee bit slow. I wouldn't really want to be sitting in the stadium if I knew it was that close, just in case a bit of wind shear or something like that. But I think it might, I just found the connection, thought of a possible connection. It might be way back, remember when the South Africans did the tour and that wee Cessna flew into the stadium and dropped the flower bomb?
0: Yes.
1: So it's like whatever you can do, we can do one better.
0: I wonder. It's not just that, though, is it? That you reckon that could be the catalyst for it all?
1: Oh, I'm not too sure, but I did think that, you know, like they were pretty low and the weak system might be just like, well, you did that, so we'll do the same, but we'll do it with two big jets.
0: Yeah.
1: But anyway, and as far as the university students are concerned, you'd think that there'd be more connection between the university supplying, offering courses and the number of jobs out there. So there probably needs to be, you know, like if there's only so many jobs for proctologists in New Zealand, you only have a limited number of graduates to get into that course.
0: Yeah, look, and I'm sure the universities and the polytechs are all over this, but they must be looking at the future with a lot of jobs going because of AI and thinking, well, where do we go with this? Do we just focus on more tech-type jobs? There must be a real sea change in that regard alone, right?
1: A lot of people will be panicking about their redundancy packages that are lecturing something, and like a lot of the AI will write their own. Like, look at website development. That's just changed so much now. You can almost just talk into an app and they'll create your own website.
0: Well, apparently, in terms of those that write computer script, which I've known a person who's done that for quite a few years, she's changed jobs. She saw this coming. She's changed jobs quite quickly because I can have an app written and developed through AI today if I want to. I can do that. Whereas before, you needed to go to someone with a big brain to do all that for you, didn't you?
1: Yeah, you do all the PHP coding. Yes,
0: coding. That's the word.
1: Yeah. It'll probably go back to more your politics where you've got to learn more hands-on manual manual dexterity with your hands and being able to do something, produce like a lot of one-off things. You know, hairdressing, for example. Huge shortage of hairdressers if you want to try and get an appointment for that.
0: Yeah.
1: Anyway, but it's changing times across the board.
0: Yes, it is too. And I hadn't even thought about the university lecturers so much. I've been thinking about the people qualifying or looking to go into the courses. There's a lot of jobs that you would have seen once upon a time. Oh, don't be stupid. Of course that can't be done by technology. It's not just AI. Technology can't do that. No. Now you've got whole fleets of people involved with simple things like a pack house for kiwi fruit, the grading of fruit. People aren't doing that anymore. Some of those very monotonous jobs can be done. And some of that technology with all of the cameras that are looking at the fruit and doing the grading, that's been developed here. So we are world leaders in kind of doing ourselves out of jobs as well. And I like that when you hear the world developers of AI calling for a handbrake on it all, we just need to slow this down. That's interesting in itself, or terrifying, because I feel as though we're moving through to this world of the future.

0: which was has always been over there in the future. Whew, I hope that doesn't happen in my lifetime. Well, it's happening now. So in terms of younger people, not just younger people, generally is younger people getting into university and polytechs, what are they saying to you, the ones that you know? What are they looking for in terms of a future? Interestingly, there's been an upsurge in people that are getting it, trying to get into university. There was that swing towards the trades, and now there's a swing back towards university qualifications. So, well, you know, trying to get in, trying to qualify for university. I just wonder what they're thinking they're going to be doing, and I wonder what kind of guidance they're being given in terms of a future career. This National Party policy, it's a great idea. I've got no problems with the idea. I just don't think it's going to, A, win votes. It's not really a vote winner, is it? It's just a good, sensible policy, chasing people who are trying to avoid paying their debt. I get that. Making it easier for students to stay here and pay debt off if they stay in New Zealand beyond graduation. Well, there's only so many jobs. As John said, we are a very small country. We've got, what, 5.5 million people in a country the same size as Japan, and they've got about 120 million people. I hope I never ever see the day we've got a population like that. Can you imagine driving on the roads with... No, neither can I. 2623 0800 80 1080.
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0: 2523 here through till 5. 0800 80 1080 and 9292 if you want to text. So the news that's it's still coming through is breaking news. That horrific news off the coast of northern Cyprus. A boat going down. A vessel with 267 people on board. Seven people have died. There are 23 that have not been accounted for. And over 100 have been taken back to shore. Apart from the horrific carnage of it all, the water is just this beautiful blue. But there's lots of debris bobbing around in the water. And just they're replaying the same shots of people being pulled onto boats with what looks like quite minor injuries, lacerations to the head, the hands. Boats going from the island back out again, backwards and forwards, helicopters up searching. But I, from what I'm seeing, I can't see anyone above the surface of the water, just debris. Seven killed, 23 missing. Roman, my friends are graphic designers, says a text. I worry for them.
7: Yeah.
0: It comes back to that, it's a shift in the mindset, isn't it? Trying to work out what can be done by technology. And then someone tells you, you've got a list in your head of the things that could never be done by technology, and they say, well, they already are. You go, what?
7: Mm.
0: What will we be doing? We'll be doing the oil and grease on robots that will become our profession. 0800 80 1080. Hi there, Paul.
8: Hello. I was wanting to three things to say. Instead of spending all this money on AI, why don't they make cheaper rates, cheaper power, and cheaper insurance so people can live and have money in their pocket to buy food and a little bit of fund money? All the fund money's gone.

0: gone out of New Zealand now. It's just gone into those three things, and that's it.
1: Yeah, fun money's a good way of putting it too, isn't it? The money that you'd have a holiday or go overseas or both, it's just not there, is it?
0: No, it's not. New Zealand ain't the way it used to be. Bring back the old New Zealand. That's what we want, so people can be happy again.
1: So in your circle of family and friends, is that generally how it feels for you, that most people are just surviving, existing?
0: Well, some of them are, you know, they aren't eating, they ain't, you know, they can't go hop, put money in the car and go away and do some shopping. And, you know, it's just getting bad. That's all it is.
1: Yeah.
0: And they've got to rely on family to help them out instead of spending all this money on AI, you know. It wasn't for family, we wouldn't be able to exist.
1: Well, therein lies the irony of AI. We're doing all this AI to make life easier for people. And conversely, as you've said, for some people it's just getting harder and harder. If the jobs aren't there, what the heck are we going to do?
0: No. I don't know. We can't eat AI, can we?
1: No. No, we cannot. No, good on you, Paul. That's a good call. Thank you. The fun money. I love that. I've never heard that term before. How much fun money have you got? The whole thing about, it's a weird concept. I don't think going to the movies was ever regarded as expensive. As kids, if we wanted to go to the movies, we'd go and mow a lawn. We'd go and collect some bottles. This was all on a Saturday morning. And by the afternoon, you had what you needed to go and go to the movies. It's a very poor example, I realise. But going to the movies now, it's like, do I really want to go? Like, how good is that movie really going to be? I haven't been to the movies for over 2 years. I think the last movie I saw was Oppenheimer. Was that about 2 years ago? Oppenheimer. It was about 3 hours too long. From memory. It was a good film, but... Oh, I love going during the day. If I can go during the day when it's pensioner, you know, Wednesday or something, I don't quite qualify for that. But yeah, the cheaper prices make it more appealing. 0800 80 10 80. The jobs, you can talk about that too. And this is in relation to the National Party and the policy of easing student loan repayments for graduates who stay in New Zealand, chasing those, getting that debt back from those that have gone, who are avoiding paying it back. It's quite lucrative too. Big money could be brought back into the country. I'll bring you some more of that detail about that soon. But feel free to talk about universities, the intakes, the people that are graduating, the courses that you're thinking about. What the heck are you going to do with that? With the AI future galloping into our lives at high speed. Welcome to you, Andy.
2: Good morning. Yes, I'm in Tauranga at the moment and it's blowing a gale. It's very... There's a big moon out there. There's no cloud, but it's very windy. Mm. I've got to head back to Auckland later, and I was doing a comparison on the cost of the swimming pools. And I normally go to Pakuranga, and it's $5.70. That's for a senior, and you get spa, sauna, and steam room. And here, the same thing. I went to Bay Wave. It's $11.70.
1: Gee, it's a big difference, isn't it?
2: It's over double. They're very nice, though. It's a very nice place, and it actually has like a wave thing for the kids. It creates kind of a wave, but it's over double.
1: Yes. And how often are you going in a week?
2: Well, I went yesterday. So obviously that was on a Sunday, but I went on the Thursday as well. So I've been twice. I've been down here for about 6 days, and it's the same price on the Sunday as it is on the Thursday.
1: Mm-hmm. How often would you go though when you're at home? How often are you going to the baths?
2: I try and go 3 times a week because I find swimming is good for my joints.
1: Yeah.
2: And also a hot spa. If I ache a bit, the hot spa does help.
1: Yes.
2: And I feel a lot more refreshed. And I kind of know a lot of the people there. In the Pakurung, it's predominantly Chinese, a lot of Chinese go. But some of them are 80, and they do all these exercises, and it's not surprising they live longer.
1: Yeah.
2: because they look after themselves.
1: That's right. So I'm thinking you're spending about $15 or $16 a week, right, on

0: Just repeating that news out of Cyprus, they're still looking for people there. 7 killed, 23 missing. A ferry off the coast of Cyprus has capsized. Many people still being searched for with helicopters in the air and search boats out on the water there. Let's hear from you, 1323 0800 80 10 80.
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0: 11.23, I'll rip through some of these texts while you're calling. 0800 80 1080. Good on you, Roman, for highlighting the ocean plastic. And why aren't these boffins at the Climate Commission doing the same? It's probably too late to try and change the climate. And it's now revealed that the river in Nepal has had several smaller glaciers collapse and floods. The last one was 3 years ago that washed out a bridge and killed 9. In other words, the tragedy was entirely predictable, just like Mount Maunganui here in New Zealand, says a texter. Hiram Mann, Winston Peters, the artful dodger, is an expert on dodging political potholes. Yeah. Also, it's painful hearing Dave's diatribe. Maybe get him to write. Maybe get him to, his wife, is that what you're saying, to ring on his behalf? No, sometimes Dave does have some medical issues, and I don't mind Dave calling, just sometimes he's harder to decipher than others, and he'd be more aware of that than anyone else. I don't think we need to be reminding Dave of that. And Dave, what Dave does, as soon as you say hello, he's in, he's running, and I'm going, I don't know what we're talking about. So it's often a case of backing up the bus and trying to work out where he's thinking, what he's thinking about. Something about 9/11 and the Democrats. I don't know. I couldn't work it out. Yeah, that's the other thing, Dave. You can send a text on 9292 or you can email me as well, roman@newstalkzb.co.nz. Roman, is it true 400,000 Indians are coming here over the next 6 years with this deal that Christopher Luxon has signed? Don't go buying into the Winston Peters, Shane Jones mantra. They can't even read. They haven't understood the policy. So there will be people coming here on limited capacity. And we do have the ability for people to come here as citizens as well, if they meet the criteria. We've got the fast track for those that have shed loads of money. There are 200 people. And of that 200, I think 174 are very wealthy, very wealthy Americans, largely from LA. So immigration is the way forward, isn't it? Like it or not. So to answer your text, no, that's not true. Roman, maybe one night we can, and then there's a gap and nothing, and then you start again. Roman, why always Donald Trump? I think Putin is worse. Not that I would approve of Trump. Realistically, America wouldn't be influenced by anything we said. Oh, that's not a reason not to say anything. That's called capitulating, isn't it? That's just like, oh, well, oh, dear. Oh, okay. No, Donald Trump has flouted so many international laws, and it's just bizarre. So that's why we are talking about it. We're talking about it for a range of reasons because of Robert Patman's comments on Q&A yesterday as well. Thank you. Roman, I'm a drain layer, so I'm not worried at all. What is the talk in the trades about robotics and AI? Plumbing, electrical. I don't know. What is it? It's the things that you think, oh, that'll never be done by a robot. And then all of a sudden, it is. The pack houses around the country. Lots of jobs being replaced by automation in that regard, grading the fruit. Quite an incredible process. And all the cameras and all of that technology not being brought in from overseas is being developed here in New Zealand. So, yes, innovation, but is it always a good thing? What are all of those people going to do that were in those manual type jobs? Oil and grease robots could well be the answer. 723 0800 80 1080 9292, the text.
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0: 523 here through till 5 this morning, 0800 80 1080 to come on through. Hi there, James.
23: Hi, good morning. Good morning. I just wanted to talk about this AI stuff and about what universities are doing. My friend's daughter did an architectural technology course 4 years ago, and she graduated this year. She knew this actually before, a couple of years back, as she couldn't get a job then, she couldn't get a job now, and simply because there are AI tools now that can do the job that she does. Or that she could be doing now.
0: Oh, no.
23: And better than what she could do anyway. So I think universities really need to think. It should start. The genesis of this would start from a teenager who's leaving school and think to themselves, okay, I want to be this, do this for a job. Is this job going to be available when I end my degree in 5 or 4 years' time? Or is this going to be an AI tool? So kids really need to think about this early. Universities need to think about it being smart as well.
0: Yeah, because all they can do is see what's on the table right now and perhaps into the next couple of years. What's coming is still quite largely unknown, isn't it?
23: It is. It is. And here's another thing too, that I've been listening to radio a lot about, and people make comments like, I'm not using AI. I don't like AI. ChatGPT makes too many mistakes. I don't understand it. Unfortunately for all those people, and one thing that they're missing is, it is going to be the future. We don't have control over that. Whether we want to or not, we will need to learn this. What they don't know is we are already forced to learn it today. You will see it in emails, you'll see it when you subscribe online, you'll see it everywhere around us. It's just that we have to change now. anything, even if we don't want to use AI. Say we say, we're never going to use it. You will have to use it when you go to your job, when you subscribe to anything online.

0: It's true, but when you've got the big manufacturers of it, the world leaders in AI getting together and saying, we need to put a handbrake on this, we need to be very sure about what we're doing, that to me says it all. So although it is something that's in our lives all the time, even voice to text or corrective texting, all that stuff is driven by AI in the background, you might be trying to avoid it, but as you say, we're using it. But we need to be the ones to control the speed of it. We have to be the ones to say enough is enough, don't we?
1: Yeah, I've thought about this too. I've got my answer for that is I would not employ a person in the type of work that I do. I will never employ anyone again. I will use the AI tools that are available to me who do that 10 times better than what the human would do. I'm skipping out taxes. I'm skipping out all the human resources issues. I'm skipping out employment issues. When you get to this level where I am at now, you become, and this is where I think ChatGPT and all them have really conned us and tricked us, like Apple did. I am so overwhelmed by how...
0: Well, look, I've got to move on, but that just sounds... I'd love to continue that chat sometime.
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8: In this update, dental leaders are calling for taxes on sugary drinks because of not so sweet effects on our teeth. The New Zealand Dental Association says New Zealand should adopt a levy like the UK, with rates based on how much sugar a drink has. It would ring fence the raised funds for dental care, community oral health programs, and water fountains in schools. Spokesperson Rob Beaglehole says the reduction in sugar consumption would save money too.
9: Would save the health system up to $2 billion over a 20-year period. This is a significant figure and is something that we hope that the government would take seriously.
8: Thousands of people are in Ngāruawahia for this year's Koronehana celebrations. The week-long event marks the second anniversary of the death of King Ituhetia. His daughter and successor, Queeni Nawaihono Itipo, is the focus of events. Celebrations include kapahaka, meetings between iwi leaders, and visits from politicians. The search continued yesterday for a tramper reportedly swept down Canterbury's Cass River in Selwyn on Thursday. Land search and rescue volunteers and police search teams have been battling snow, flooded rivers and an alpine environment. Calls for us to regulate lobbying to stop big money exerting too much influence over public policy. New Zealand ranks last among OECD countries for managing lobbying risks, with a big fall on the Global Tobacco Interference Index. The Opportunity Party has promised, if elected, to regulate lobbying, address political donations, and establish an anti-corruption body. Auckland University professor Boyd Swinburne says lobbying is not inherently bad, but there needs to be checks and balances.
10: So it's just the unlevel playing field and the over-access that big money gets to public policy making.
8: Artificial intelligence tools appear firmly embedded in our workplaces, but most have yet to adopt them company-wide.

0: New research from Datacom finds 91% of organisations that responded to the survey now use some form of AI, up from 87% a year ago. Around 80% are still only in the exploratory or implementation stages of using AI. Datacom AI Director Lou Compagnoni says businesses need to think more holistically about where there are opportunities for AI.
1: We're looking at an entire end-to-end workflow rather than just thinking about sticking a tool that's generalist into the organization and hoping that you'll get productivity results.
0: Hundreds of family videos and years of research have gone into an intimate new documentary about rugby legend Jonah Lomu. The film, opening in cinemas around the country this week, tells the story of the All Black who died 11 years ago at the age of 40. It follows Lomu from his time at Wesley College through his rise to the All Blacks and the pressures of being in the limelight. Co-director Via Mafileo told us the film captures Lomu's quiet moments the public didn't see.
2: He went through a lot and he did get a hard time from multiple different places, and so it felt really important to just put a little bit more context so people could have a better understanding of his life and upbringing.
0: In sport, prize money of more than $168 million is up for grabs at the US Tennis Open at Flushing Meadows. Craig Gabriel reports from New York.
3: Jannik Sinner, the world number one, is missing due to injury. Carlos Alcaraz hasn't played since April. Arina Sabalenka hasn't won a title since March. Elena Rybakina got an injury in Cincinnati. Novak Djokovic can never be discounted, but is a bit iffy. Sure, Coco Gauff and Iga Swiatek broke title droughts, but still things are open for any player to mount a challenge. Maybe someone like Arthur Fils or Rafa Jorda or possibly Alexandra Ayala. Give it a couple of rounds and we may get an idea.
0: Play starts any moment now. The Warriors return to the top of the NRL table with a 46-32 win over the Newcastle Knights at Mount Smart. Northland produced a second-half defensive shutout over Tasman to keep the Ranfurly Shield in the north. The Taniwha finished 20-10 winners in Whangarei. The Tall Blacks beat Syria 126-74 in their second Basketball World Cup qualifier of the window in the Philippines. Veteran guard Corey Webster finished with 22 points, Flynn Cameron 21 and Sam Menenga 20. The Tall Blacks play Jordan and Syria again in late November, with the host nation yet to be confirmed. That's news and sport. I'm Joe Gilfillan.
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11: News Talk ZB, Weather Watch 24/7 for the last day of winter. It's Monday, the 31st of August, but the equinox has really kicked in already. The forecast today for Northland to Manawatū, including Coromandel Peninsula, Taumaranui and Taihape, a few showers. Bay of Plenty and Taupō, mainly fine with isolated showers. Gisborne and Hawke's Bay, fine. Severe gale westerlies in exposed places south of Hastings. Horowhenua to Wellington, also wide at Upper Nelson and Marlborough. Fine this morning, then scattered showers from this afternoon. Severe gale westerlies in exposed places around the Tararua district. Buller to Westland, showers clearing in Westland and Grey by this evening. Canterbury, mainly fine for your Monday, with the chance of a shower about Banks Peninsula. and then scattered showers everywhere by this afternoon.

9:03. I'll get you some more information on this tragedy, the boat that's capsized in Cyprus. They're saying at least 7 people have been killed. There are still quite a few missing. I'll bring you the latest on that very soon indeed. So this morning we've been chatting about a weekend of real highlights and lowlights, depending on which code you were following, but the All Blacks losing. So now one test apiece with South Africa. The score there was 33-26. Did you get up especially to watch the game? Or regardless of when you watched it, did you treat it as a live match? And were you disappointed, wildly disappointed? South Africa certainly have changed things somewhat. And the league, of course, with the Warriors winning over the Knights 46-32. And Alison's questions around what that means now with the Penrith Panthers. So from what I understand, right, okay. So that score with the win over the Newcastle Knights, they've regained the NRL competition lead with 1 week remaining in the regular season, right? Now, this is from someone who does not follow the league at all. Needing to win by 14 points to sneak past the Penrith Panthers on the countback, the Warriors did exactly that. But the result looked unlikely as they lurched out of the starting blocks to trail 16-0 early, but the outcome, fantastic in the end, 46-32. So what that means from here on in, if you've got your head all around that, let me know. Very happy to have you as my rugby league commentator in the matches to come. National planning to make it easier for students to repay their loans if they graduate and stay in New Zealand. This is the policy that's been announced a few days ago now. But still quite relevant because, well, they haven't been elected yet. And if they do, they'll bring this in. It's going to cost a bit of money to go chasing the money and also to reduce the debt payment rate from 12 cents down to 10 cents in every dollar earned above 24,128. So the repayment cut is forecast to cost $438 million over 5 years. And the party expects the tougher overseas enforcement to recover about $15 million a year. So the whole thing about encouraging people to stay here, making it easier for them to pay off their debt if they graduate and stay in New Zealand, not a bad move at all. In fact, you know, why haven't they done it before? Sensible. I just don't know how many people will want to stay here once they graduate. And they may want to, but it may be a case of there aren't the jobs, I need to go elsewhere. And then we got into a bit of a chat about AI. With the numbers enrolling in universities increasing, what are they enrolling in? If you know people, there are people in your life young enough to be old enough to be enrolling in university, what do they want to study? That's not going to be obliterated by AI that hasn't already been impacted by it. 0800 80 1080 9292, the text. I also spoke about Q&A over the weekend with the University of Otago international relations expert Robert Patman on Q&A. Basically saying that our softly approach to the Trump administration has not worked and that we need a reset in our foreign policy. It's pretty obvious.

has been quite strident, quite outspoken on various things in international news, but not so much these days. The cruise season, by the way. No real news on this one, I don't think, but you might have seen the great big ship in Auckland, the arrival of the great big cruise ship, the Princess. Oh, that's the company, isn't it? Princess Cruises. The Crown Princess arrived in Auckland on Saturday morning, marking the start of the cruise season. Man, they are huge things, aren't they? Absolutely huge. The Tourism and Hospitality Minister, Louise Upston, says that more than 200,000 cruise passengers were expected to visit New Zealand between now and the end of June next year. 200,000. Is that a good thing or a bad thing? Are they spending a lot, or are they spending all of their money on the boat trip and then just coming over and taking photos around the cities that they arrive in? I don't know. If you've got a business that interacts with the cruise ships, you'll be pleased about this, though. The cruise season is underway. Let me know about that. Now this is a bit strange, but it's true, and it happened, and it's quite nice in the sense that knitting is a nice thing to do. I've never knitted anything. I couldn't begin to know how to knit. I don't know how difficult it is to learn. But hundreds and hundreds of keen knitters from across the country and even from Australia have descended on Napier for a knitter's retreat. Can you imagine what that would sound like? The gentle clickety-clackety-clickety-clackety of knitting needles, well, with people chatting away, I guess. So it wasn't just people knitting. They were dyeing wool. They were learning about colour masterclasses, how to spin, the fibre preparation. It's called the Knit August Nights Expo. And people were very excited to be part of it. I've never ever heard of anything like this before. One attendee said it was like going back to kindergarten. I don't know if that's disparaging or not. Is that a good thing? Like going back to kindergarten. Another one said it was about learning something new and getting creative. Okay, there we go. I don't know anyone who does knitting. Do you knit? Who do you know that still knits? The event organizer said that it's like buying tickets for a rock concert. Gee, I'd have to challenge that. Mind you, I've never been to a knitting festival. I don't know that you could compare it to a rock festival. It depends on what she calls rock. She might have only booked tickets to see Enya or something. She says, I advertise when registrations go on sale. I would sell 80% of the spaces in the first hour. Well, that is like a rock festival, isn't it? That's the only thing. The only comparison would be the speed in which the tickets sell. And like all great knitting sessions, good gossip was always on hand. The banter is high, and the more banter and the more beverages they tend to get on together. Oh, so they're drinking and knitting. That could be dangerous, couldn't it? Health and safety, people. Gee. You wouldn't want to be prodding someone with one of your knitting needles inadvertently after too many gin and tonics. So, were you there? Did you go to this knitting festival? Apparently hundreds of people registered. What is it about knitting that brings people together? What knits people together for a knitting festival? I've just been to Australia, says the organiser, and they're doing the event there as well. Dare I say it, the Australians are more studious in following instructions better than Kiwis do. Well, they probably have a no drinking policy with their knitting. But I think it's because Kiwis are so relaxed, says the organiser. The event has been going. It's called Knit August Nights. Is that a play on Hot August Nights, Neil Diamond? Knit August Nights. It's been running since 2009. It's quite lovely, really, isn't it? Who still knits? Do you have a relation in your family that still wraps up in brown paper and string a lovely jersey that they expect to see you wearing, which may not be lovely? It could be something like of Bridget Jones' Diary. Who's still knitting? Did you go to this knitting festival in Napier? Is it possible to drink and knit and have your jersey still look okay-ish? 18 past 3, 0800 80 1080. Every view.

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5: 20 past three. Yeah, who is still knitting? And I look, I'm not knocking knitting at all. I'm actually quite curious. I used to have a lovely auntie Colleen, my mother's sister, who not only grew her own wool, spun her own sheep. No, other way around. She would knit us the most. I love homespun jerseys. I love that kind of the natural look of the brown and the black sort of wool together, undyed, knit into something that's not too scratchy. That was the thing as we were kids. I can still remember wearing jerseys that my Nana or Auntie Colleen would knit. And some of them, they're really itchy, scratchy. They're not nice to wear. But of course, good wool, good merino, that fine stuff, it's beautiful. There's some very funny texts coming through. I can't read some of them. For obvious reasons, well, obvious to me, about who's still knitting. So I'll leave that. You'll know who you are. Very funny, but I won't read that out. Roman, I knit woolen Peggy squares for Peggy Pearl blankets in Manawatu for babies and the elderly, says Sam. Good on you, Sam. Is that Sam a man or a woman? You'll know. Because traditionally men did all the knitting in some of the Hebrides, some of the parts of Scotland, it was the men that did the knitting. I don't know any other cultures where it's men, but that could, yeah, anyway. Roman, that rock festival comparison, it's compared to, it could be a geologist festival. That's true. In the mosh pit with all the rock collectors. Hi there, Roman. Regarding your talk, what's happening in the world made me reflect on Desmond Tutu saying, if you are neutral in situations of injustice, you have chosen the side of the oppressor, says Gail. Yeah. Too many people choosing that side, right? Hi, Roman. I've been going through an ACC review with some of the written stuff supplied by health professionals. It's been incorrect and sometimes just nonsensical garbage. Well, isn't that because we're not health professionals? And they are. Anyway, almost like they've tried to come up with their own diagnosis and ideas about how the injury occurred. I think we're headed for a gigantic cluster. Just remember that you might be referring to ACCs. They do use medical advisors in order to make a determination. Otherwise, you know, imagine if they weren't using medical advisors. So your case, I'm picking, would have been overseen by a doctor, by a specialist, regarding whatever it is you got. And then ACC come back and they say, kia ora, we can't help you with that. We're very sorry to hear about what you're going through. In other words, we've chosen not to spend our money, even though you're paying your fees. Hi there, man. Did you see the planes flying over the stadium in South Africa? How safe was this? Cheers, says Brent. How safe was it? Wow, perfectly safe. No one got hurt. It just looked like it wasn't, didn't it? Actually, I wanted to go back to that question of someone else.

0: raised the point about the plane, the small plane flying over, was it Eden Park or was it Hamilton? Hamilton, and then the police knew that the plane that had been stolen was flying towards Auckland, right? So they were worried about, anyway, so who flew the first plane over a rugby game for it to become such a trend for giant planes to be flown over stadiums, stadia? When did that become a thing? What's that all about? We're not there for a, it's not like Wings over Wairarapa. So what's it, why do people want to have that for a rugby event? It is spectacular, don't get me wrong, but it's like, where'd that come from? Where'd the idea start? Can you remember a time, Lansdowne Road, Carisbrook? I don't know, where do they, when was this whole, whoa, look at that, wow, why are they so low? I don't know. Let me know. Hi, Roman. Quite simply, this government is terrified of upsetting Donald Trump. I heard last week that New Zealand have sent fire crews over to the USA to help with the Californian fires. Given everything Trump has done to New Zealand and other countries New Zealand has close ties with, why would we do that? Well, brackets, they, Trump, doesn't have deserve any help from us or the wider world community. Regards, says Mark. Hmm. Yeah, being all nice and often with the tacit approval from our government and from Winston Peters, it hasn't served us well because we're still being penalised with tariffs. So to Robert Patman's point, wouldn't it be better to be more strident and be to be more outspoken the way that we used to be rather than acting like an overfed poodle, capitulating at the slightest sound of something going wrong? Remain South Africa with a better team on the day, and we only lost by 7 points. I think the All Blacks will beat them in the next two tests. Ooh. Yeah, well, it's a good contest, isn't it? It's a great contest. When did the big jet planes, when did that tradition begin? And why? Why not have clowns and back-flipping donkeys and everything? Why is it, what's that all about? The match entertainment, when you pay good money to see a game that's going to be absolutely cutting edge and very exciting. Would you feel disappointed if you didn't have jets flying over? Probably not. Did you think they were too low? Any pilots that are listening, if you're a pilot and you're thinking, takes a long time to pull a plane up like that, did you regard that as being excessively low? Roman, I have always believed anyone who applies for a student loan should have it linked to their passport. So unless you have a payment plan, you can't leave the country. Cheers, says Brent. Yeah, maybe it is a bit softly something, but the National Party are looking to fix all of that. What else have I got here? Morning, Roman. I've got a friend whose son had a student loan of $25,000. He left New Zealand 15 years ago. He's married and has two children. Because he never made an effort to pay off his debt, it's now up to $75,000. What? As a result, my friend will never see their grandchildren. If he came back to New Zealand, they would take his passport off him. It's really a sad situation, Cheers, says Anne. Well, there's all sorts of reasons why someone might let that debt accumulate like that, but that is a terrifying amount beyond the principal, isn't it? Going back to the story from Alison about her pies, very disappointed, rang the bakery in the morning. I'm going to come in by tonight, by 5. Put some pies aside, would you? Yeah, no trouble. We've got tons of pies. She gets there are no pies. Hi, Roman. It's hard for a business to put away $1 pies as people ring up, and then if the weather is bad, etc., they don't bother picking them up. If you want your pies done, wait until closing time. If you want your pies done? Do you mean cheap? Or I don't know what you mean by that. Yeah, I don't begrudge a bakery not selling everything. You'd have to know a customer pretty well to put a whole lot of stuff to one side, wouldn't you? Because if they don't come in, you can't sell it the next day. Pies you can probably freeze down, can't you? I don't know. But cream buns and stuff. Oh, yum. That's why I don't go to bakeries. I don't go because everything they sell is delicious. I don't want to look like a small Pacific island. I try not to, but all the food there is so good. 28 past 3, there's more texts, I'll get to your calls in a moment, 0800 80 1080, and the text is 9292, 28 past 3.
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4: 29 past 3. Got an email here from Sarah. Morning, Sarah. Hi, Roman. Typical low-hanging fruit from National regarding the student loans. I run a small business and after taxes are pretty much left with nothing. My choice, I know. When you consider New Zealand loses an estimated $1.2 billion annually at the bare minimum to domestic tax evasion and avoidance, according to Inland Revenue, maybe they could concentrate on that? Or is that too close to their bones, says Sarah.
5: Yeah, I don't know.
4: I don't think it's a bad move from, I feel sorry for you running a business not making money. That must be crushing. Which kind of ties into the future, though, with the enrolments at university going up. What are they enrolling to do? It can't all be tech, can it? Because there'll come a point where even the tech is done by robots. You won't need people to write all the script and stuff for computer talk because they'll be doing it themselves. What will we be doing? What are people enrolling into university to do? 0800 80 1080. Hi, Neil.
6: Hi, Matt. A couple of your subjects where I can make a quick comment on both. First one, the aeroplane. Could that stem from, is it the Red Arrows in England? Is it the RAF where they do all the colour stuff? Would it from that?
4: Could be.
6: Yeah, because they go over the big sporting stuff, don't they?
4: Well, they tend to do that around royal events too. It's more like an occasion, a birthday of a prince or something. But at a sporting stadium, that was like ridiculously low, wasn't it?
6: Well, like you said before, you know, that about the pilots, you know, what be interesting what they think, because you watch enough of those Mayday programs and situations that they're trained to get out of, and how some just can miss something, you know. And like the, you would thought with a big open stadium, there must be some sort of, airflow situations. I don't know. I don't know what they're doing, but.
4: Well, that's the whole thing. We trust that we all go, wow, look how low they are. We trust that it's been done with an expertise and limits on stuff that's sensible, don't we? I don't know.
6: And you're talking about taxis before and people. I got something quite comical. I have to use taxis and buses and that now on my feet. And they're very helpful. Like some to get out and open the boot and carry everything up to your door, and they're really great, or getting them out of the car for you. I got out of the car one day, paid the money, got out, closed the door, and off we went.
4: Yeah.
6: So I'm going, okay. My boot for the groceries, so I had to go inside and ring them up and say, could the driver just drop me off? Could you please ask him to come back with my groceries?
4: Oh, no.
6: It was funny. I just saw him disappear and I tried to sort of wave, but then look at

0: overlooking in the mirror. And, but,
1: Oh, no. And how long did it take for the driver to come back?
0: Oh, not long at all. She had a wee smile. And
1: oh, good.
0: But no, normally they're really great, you know.
1: And would they go almost up the driveway to the door in that situation?
0: Well, I'd say if they had to, for me, yes, the area where I live, they don't have to, they can't, but
1: right.
0: Just a wee parking area, and the flat's not far from there, but but I'd imagine from what I've seen, the help they've given me, they would. And the other day, recently, even something else was quite strange. I got a bus home, and the bus stop was probably about half a dozen houses from the corner. And I pressed the button, and he said, yelled out, oh, what street? And I told him. And actually went past the bus stop and actually parked at the corner.
1: Oh, that's great.
0: And I thought, well, I mean, it's just happening, isn't it, you know?
1: That's great.
0: Because I noticed a person before me, a lady went to get off, and he yelled out. And she told him, and he moved a bit further, closer to where she lived than the bus stop. And I thought, well, you know, it just goes to show this.
1: There's some good people out there. Now, which part of the country is that, Neil?
0: Invercargill.
1: Oh, yeah, well, there you go. They're all good people there. Yeah.
0: Well, there you go.
1: Yeah, exactly. Oh, good on you, Neil. Thank you. Yeah. Yeah, that came up before. It was Kathy asking about drivers. Would they... she's having trouble with the taxi because she's not got the best of health and needs a taxi to come up the driveway. Oh, no, we don't do that. Why not? You got the meter running. Doesn't matter whether you're going forwards, backwards, up a driveway between geraniums, whatever. It's just driving. Oh, it's health and safety. Well, isn't driving health and safety? Aren't you safer in a driveway than on a public road? I don't know. But good on you, Neil. Nice of you to call from Invercargill. I don't know that the low-flying jets, we're not talking small planes, huge passenger jets. I don't know if that's a bad thing or not. I don't even know. Are we now talking about that because we lost the rugby? Oh, those jets were too low. Oh, rather than, wow, what a win for the All Blacks. And it wasn't. And it could well be the case. And a lot of talk, there was the F-bomb by the Erasmus, a South African coach, about the accusations of walking the scrum and all this kind of stuff. And he really let rip, didn't he? All that kind of stuff, that the manipulation of potential referees and all that stuff before and after games with the coaches' comments is quite interesting, isn't it? What did you make of that? Is that comment about the walking the scrum, all that kind of stuff, did that sit well with you? Is that what you saw? Why do we make comments like that? We lost. Like, the whistle's gone. Is it more about trying to influence the referee for the next game? Got a few more to play yet, haven't we? So if you watch that, or if you watch the league, 46-32 over the Newcastle Knights, the Warriors winning. And New Zealand losing to South Africa, 33-26 to South Africa. I didn't see the game. I didn't even see the highlights, actually. I tell you what, though, I should start watching, I really should. But at that time in the morning, I generally like my sleep too much, in fairness. This knitting festival in Napier, it's not even Art Deco, is it? Knitting's a tradition that goes back tens of thousands of years, with men doing a lot of the knitting in some cultures. I don't know how many men were knitting at the festival in Napier. It's called Knit August Nights. It's been running since 2009. Hundreds of people registering and turning up. The tickets sell out fast, like a rock concert. Can't see that myself, but, you know, I guess the excitement for those organising with the ticket selling quickly would be tantamount to selling out like a rock concert, you know. One attendee said it was like going back to kindergarten, which I don't think that's the kind of description they'd be looking for. But clearly she found kindergarten very exciting and enjoyed the whole thing. So who's still knitting? Why would people knit? It's not so much about, oh, you know, I do a better job than the commercially made jerseys, or maybe you think that. Is it more

0: all because it's mindfulness. You're sitting there clickety clackety clickety clacking away. What does that do for you? Does it make you relax? I can't think of anything more frustrating. I wouldn't even know where to begin. Anything I knitted would not want to be worn by anyone, I would imagine. I don't know how you keep count of what you're doing, all of that kind of stuff. So yeah, if knitting is your thing, let me know. I'd like to know more about that. What else? I mentioned something about the... No, that was the knitting festival. So there's the national policy on loan repayments for people who graduate from university and stay in New Zealand, and they're going to go chasing the debt. I think it's a great idea. Nothing wrong with it, although I don't think it's going to lock people into staying in New Zealand. No point in staying here to have a cheaper debt repayment system if you don't have a job. Isn't that the main reason why people graduate and go overseas? Bigger money, job opportunities, all of that stuff. And for those that know people going into university, what are they enrolling to do, given that AI is probably going to be running the university soon? What are they actually going to do? 0800 80 1080. 9292, the text. Oh, did you take your little camera and go snapping some snaps of the giant ship? If you're a ship spotter, the Crown Princess arrived in Auckland at the Waitemata Harbour on Saturday morning. You can hear the big hooter, can't you? The big hooter going as it's coming in. I don't know if it brings a lot of money to the economy, given that most people have spent all their money on their cabin and endless amounts, acres of food. They're not getting off the ferry going, come on, Margaret, I'm gasping, are they? They've got everything they want on the ship, except for what? A tiki, some woolen slippers, and someone's homespun jersey sold at a market, maybe. Do you think it's economically good? Are you involved with the industry at all? The cruise season is underway. There will be 200,000 cruise ship passengers snapping pictures of the cities of New Zealand between now and June next year. The season has begun. How are you involved in it? 0800 80 1080 9292, the text, 224.
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0: 1824. Just going back to that news that broke a couple of hours ago now off the northern part of Cyprus. 7 people have died and 23 others are still missing after a passenger boat capsized off northern Cyprus. The head of the Turkish administration there has said Ünal Ustal, the Prime Minister of the self-proclaimed territory, which is only recognised by Turkey, says the ferry had been carrying 259 passengers and 8 crew members when it began taking on water after departing the coastal town of Kyrenia. He offered his condolences to the families of those who've died, wishing them patience and strength. And the search and rescue operation is ongoing to find those passengers still unaccounted for. It's a privately owned ferry. It left the port at 12:30 local time. Helicopters and Coast Guard boats have been dispatched to the scene while ambulances have been stationed on the beach ready to receive rescued passengers. So it was carrying 200.

0: 159 people. They're saying 23 are missing at this point and 7 have been killed. A beautiful day by the looks of it. All the photos, a flat, very blue sea. Incredible, incredible. I don't know what happened there, but quite a small boat carrying that many people. The measurements, oh, hang on. Why is that going crazy? Now my screen is taking over. 1 second, I'll find it. Here we go. The measurements of the boat carrying more than 200 people, 40 metres long, 10 metres wide. I don't know what the criteria is, but that sounds like a lot of people for such a small vessel. It was carrying 259 passengers and 8 crew members. So I'll bring you more of that news as it's updated, but at this point they're looking for 23 and they've recovered 7 who have died. Welcome to you, Donna.
1: Hi. I belong to this knitting group. We meet once a week at a pub and we have dinner. The great group of women. We talk a lot, we laugh a lot, knit a lot. Some of us crochet.
0: Yes.
1: And they do a lot of knitting for beanies for babies. And it's so it's not just beanies, but it's all for our local neonatal ward. And
0: yes.
1: So there's like woolly vests and the beanies and the booties and whatever. And every year, like, there's a new project. The last and a focus for the unit. And this year they had like a vest, but with buttons going down the side so that they could be undone for all the wires and everything that need to go into the baby, but they still get to be covered well and keep nice and warm. So there's a lot of knitting done for that, and so, you know, we all do it free. The wool is we pay. We'll pay for the wool and donate all of that.
0: That's lovely. Is wool very expensive, Donna?
1: It can be, but you work out, the word gets around when the local knit shop has a sale, or Spotlight might have some good wool that's on sale, and so it's sort of buying up in bulk.
0: Mm.
1: And so, yeah, it can be quite expensive. And shawls are quite, you know, are a popular thing to, not shawls, but scarves.
0: Yes,
1: I should say.
0: I love those little, when you see those little miniature beanies for the neonatals, they're just so tiny, aren't they?
1: Oh, you just think they look hardly big enough for a dog, let alone a real person.
0: Yeah, exactly.
1: It's just incredible.
0: How long does it take you to knock out a beanie?
1: I'm not a beanie knitter. I tried knitting, and it was absolutely hopeless, so I crochet.
0: Oh.
1: But the other one in the group has just knocked up booties and beanie and like a cardi, and she's been knitting for so long that she can knit it up. She can knock the whole lot up in a day if she's focused, you know.
0: Yeah.
1: It doesn't take long.
0: And you say that you meet at the pub. Do any of the beanies go a bit skew with? Like, you know, when you're drinking and driving knitting needles?
1: We don't drink that much. We don't drink that much, mate.
0: Okay.
1: Good. But the only time, and there's always someone there. We, and the group size, it ebbs and it flows, you know. We've just gone through a real quiet time, but now we've had a whole lot of new people come in and join us, so we can be up to about 15.
0: Nice, good
1: people.
0: Chats too. And were any of you tempted to go to this Knit August Nights in Napier?
1: Oh, look, I've never even heard of it, and I don't know if any of the others. But we have our own little excursion. Our group is called, and I don't know if I can really say this on here, but we're Stitch and Bitch.
0: Oh, yeah, you definitely can't say Stitch and Bitch on the radio, but we both have now, so whatever. Yeah.

0: and we have a little side group now. Go every Labor weekend, we go away for a long weekend. So
1: nice.
0: We go off on Friday until Monday. So we are then Bitches on Tour, and we've even got the T-shirts with that written on it.
1: That is very, very funny. I like that, and gee, I think I do. Oh, just by the way, Donna, are there no men knitting in the group?
0: Now, we had one bloke that would come and join us, and he came for a few weeks, and jerseys was his thing to knit, and he from week to week, he would have this huge progression on his jersey. He could knock a jersey out in no time at all. And then he just suddenly stopped.
1: Oh.
0: It was like maybe his wife didn't like the idea of him stopping in with this group of women after work.
1: Maybe.
0: And everything, because as suddenly as he started, he stopped. But he's the only one that started.
1: Yeah.
0: That joined us, and the group has been going for 10 years.
1: Lovely.
0: A couple of months ago, we just celebrated our 10th year birthday, and so our little corner of the pub, we had decorated, and we had party hats, and
1: right.
0: We got a cake in, and it was a whole lot. We have a whole lot of fun, mate. It's really, really cool. There's lots of laughing. There's as much laughing as there is knitting going on.
1: That's great. And this is the thing, right? Getting together, knitting a community to get together in more ways than one. It's an important part. If you live in a big city, you're often aware of how few people you know. You're surrounded by 1.5 million people in Auckland. I know three. So do you know what I mean? Like doing something like that is a good idea. I wonder why that bloke fell off his needles. Wonder why he might have got a different hobby. Who knows? But this knitting festival now I've just screwed it up. I can't read it. But anyway, it's a knitting festival that happens every year in Napier. And it sort of goes nuts. And the tickets sell out like a rock concert, the organiser said. I'm thinking, could be overselling it there slightly. Nothing like a rock concert. But in terms of the fun, as Donna said, it sounds like a lot of fun. Who's knitting? Beyond the neonatal, the nuku type stuff, what are you knitting? I'd imagine, you know how little babies are and how soft they are. You'd have to be knitting in a very soft merino wool. You wouldn't want the itchy, scratchy stuff, would you? Oof, no, I don't even like that myself. I do like a homespun jersey. They can look really good. Depends who knits them, though, doesn't it? And the person who knits it always expects to see you wearing it. And it could be some kind of Bridget Jones thing. You're thinking, oh, no. Those mad Christmas jerseys. I actually think they can be quite nice. It's only once a year, isn't it? What are you knitting? Who's knitting? Let's hear from you. Knit these numbers together, 0800 80 1080 9292 if you want to text.
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0: But if you can't say no to everyone's driveway, can you? If you know, if you're driving up and you're seeing, oh, this driveway is really, really stunning. There's no highs and lows. There's no shrubbery to scratch the car. What's the problem? Aren't you more likely to get repeat business if you are that driver that goes right up the driveway and helps the person in and out of the vehicle and, you know, mows their lawns and puts the jug on? 0800 80 1080. The text is 9292. 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
6: In this update, forest owners could play a more important role in the nation's pest control efforts. A Forest Owners Association survey suggests there was pest management activity across 77% of the forest estate last year. It says forest owners who responded to the survey spent almost $4 million controlling over 16,000 pests in that period. Association Chief Executive Elizabeth Haig says there should be more collaboration at a national level.
7: There's a lot of work that we can do on ensuring that coordination between landowners and making sure that we're all doing our bits to try and manage these species effectively.
6: The Bay of Islands may soon be able to welcome larger aircraft carrying more visitors to the region. A new civil aviation rule taking effect today removes certain restrictions over the length of emergency stopping space needed at the end of a runway. Smaller airports will now face a simpler approvals process. Far North Mayor Moko Tepania says their airport's runway can now be extended, allowing bigger aircraft carrying more people to land.
8: We're going to go up to around 300,000 passenger movements a year, which is significant, especially if they are tourists.
6: Recent negativity surrounding smart glasses might overshadow the life-changing impact they could have for the blind or low-vision community. The wearable technology combines cameras, microphones, speakers and AI functions, sparking fears about misuse. Blind low-vision community and inclusion manager Dan Shepherd says privacy concerns are valid, but smart glasses will be life-changing for thousands of people here.
9: Technology like this does enable independence for blind, deaf, blind and low vision people. Without technology like this, we can be confined to our homes, and accessing the community is really important.
6: The National Party says its proposed student loan crackdown does not unfairly punish graduates doing their OE. If elected, graduates staying in New Zealand will keep more of their pay, while overseas borrowers would face an extra 1% interest on their loans, with tougher penalties for those who don't repay. The National Party says 93% of overdue student loan debt is from people living abroad. The party's Simon Watts says their policy is about people holding up their end of the deal.
10: I don't think it's unfair that Kiwi taxpayers have paid this money and they don't get their money back. And I think it's just an obligation around personal responsibility.
6: A new survey shows satisfaction varies dramatically between brands for food processors, mixers, cooktops and range hoods. Consumer NZ's 2026 product ownership survey draws on response.

0: responses from almost 9,000 adults covering 13 categories and 55 brands. It suggests reliability of products is relatively high, meaning that they do tend to last. However, product and strategy head Joe Slater says that was not the case when it came to other markers.
1: Satisfaction was really wide in some categories, so that's a measure of whether people actually liked the thing. Does it work like they wanted it to? Is it doing the job that they expected it to?
0: In sport, the All Blacks are vowing to improve their aerial game after struggling against another South African onslaught in Cape Town. Yesterday's 33-26 loss levels the series at 1-1. New Zealand assistant coach Tana Umanga says the Springboks are high ball experts.
2: A great skill when they're coming forward all in that traffic and they make their way to where the point of where the ball's coming down, and that's something again that we just got to keep improving on. You know, we know it's coming, so we need to be better at that.
0: Northland beat Tasman 20-10 in a successful defence of the Ranfurly Shield, which stays in Whangarei. The Warriors beat the fired-up Newcastle Knights 46-32 to return to the top of the NRL ladder with one regular season game to go. The Knights prop, Jacob Saifiti, was sent off in the 12th minute, but they still scored 6 tries. The Warriors came back from 14-0 down early on. Co-captain James Fisher-Harris says he's most pleased with their resilience.
3: It wasn't going to plan at the start. Obviously, they got 3 tries up. Yeah, obviously, a lot to work on, but I thought we'd done well to scrape it back.
0: The Tall Blacks beat Syria 126-74 in Basketball World Cup qualifying in Manila. That's news and sport. I'm Joe Gilfillan.
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10: News Talk ZB Weather Watch 24/7 for Monday, August the 31st, the last day of winter officially for Northland to Manawatu, including Coromandel Peninsula, Taumarunui and Taihape, a few showers. Bay of Plenty and Taupo mainly fine with isolated showers. Gisborne and Hawke's Bay fine. Severe gale westerlies in exposed places south of Hastings. Horowhenua to Wellington, also Wairarapa, Nelson and Marlborough fine this morning, then scattered showers from this afternoon. Severe gale westerlies in exposed places about the Tararua district. Buller to Westland showers will clear in Westland and Grey by this evening. Canterbury, mainly fine with the chance of a shower about Banks Peninsula, and then scattered showers everywhere from this afternoon. Otago, Southland and Fiordland showers, some heavy and squally with hail. Thunderstorms possible about Southland, Clutha and Dunedin. Snow lowering to about 200 metres this afternoon, possibly affecting higher roads. Gale westerlies in exposed places. This is the equinox of spring. Chatham Island showers for you, some thundery with squally hail. Now I've done it again, haven't I? Showers, some thundery and squally with hail, with very strong gale westerlies. The warmest place at the moment, Waikawau Bay, 14. The coolest, Leith Saddle on 1.8.

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1: Ready or not?
2: Morning to you. Welcome. Welcome. It's spring tomorrow. All will be well. No, those gale force winds, aren't they horrendous? Wired up at Canterbury, you know what I'm talking about. 0800 is what I'm talking about. 0800 80 1080, the free phone number, 9292, the text. Feel free to email as well. 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

9 past 4 this Monday morning, and that tragedy off the coast of Cyprus, the number that have been confirmed as killed, now at 8, with 23 others still missing. And that boat was carrying 259 passengers, 8 crew members as well, when it began taking on water after departing the coastal town of Kyrenia, which is off the coast there of Cyprus. So rescue operations, search and rescue still underway. That story broke at about, I think it was around about 3 hours ago, on a day that looks absolutely perfect. Calm seas, that beautiful turquoisey blue colour in the ocean in that part of the world. But that tragedy being commented on by leaders in the area and search and rescue operations underway. It was a Philo jet vessel, if that means anything to you, a high-speed, 40-metre-long, 10-metre-wide boat that was sailing under the flag of Turkey. The company which operates the capsized passenger boat said it was deeply saddened by the tragic accident, and they've set up a hotline to provide passengers and relatives with information. I'm not sure of locals versus tourists on that. I'm sure they would have been all registered when they purchased their tickets. That's usually the way. Now, this part is actually governed by Turkey. It controls the northern third of the island of Cyprus, which has been divided since 1974. So if you've been there, you'll know what I'm talking about. Eight people have died. At least 23 others are missing. The total capacity of passengers and crew, 259 and 8 crew members. Seems like a lot of people, doesn't it? So I'll keep you updated on that as that news continues to change. And of course, what's happening in Nepal as well with the ongoing search and rescue too. They're saying at least 800 people have been killed in Nepal in that tragedy which we saw unfolding last week. And they've still got some hope with some tunnels that they're looking for people. And they're pulling people out every now and again. They're rescuing people from these tunnels. But when you think about how many people live high up in those mountains, unlike our mountains, which I know there's a comparison at the moment with a possible threat of a high mountain lake in New Zealand having the same capacity, potentially, to have the same damage. It wouldn't be the same, would it? We don't have people living high in the mountains. We tend to visit the mountains. In Nepal, they're living in them. Right, so we've been talking about the National Party have this policy which they say they'll bring in if they're re-elected to ease student loan repayments for those who graduate and stay in New Zealand. And they're going to go chasing those people overseas who've got a student loan but they're just not paying them back. It's going to cost a bit of money, the repayment cut. Oh, the cut, by the way, if re-elected, they are promising to cut the compulsory student loan repayment rate from 12 cents to 10 cents in every dollar earned above $24,128. But the repayment cut is forecast to cost $438 million over 5 years. But National expects the tougher overseas enforcement to recover about $15 million a year. So I don't know. My take on this is that it's always a good thing to go chasing debt. You don't want to start writing off debt at a time when we need this money. If people have the capacity to pay,

A320-26, the very low-flying planes. And when that all began, what's the whole thing about let's see how low we can go? It's impressive, but it's also, well, you can't really get any lower. One of the jets was passing through the fireworks smoke. That's how low it was. Quite incredible. Well, or terrifying, or both. And the Warriors at the top of the table in the NRL after that 14-point win over the Knights, 46-32. So what's going to happen from here on in for the Warriors? If you're all over that, you might be a big fan. Let me know what the next thing is for them. 0800 80 1080 9292, the text. The cruise season, that was the other thing I mentioned too. You might have seen the Great Big Ship if you were in the Auckland area. You wouldn't have to have been right on the waterfront to see it. They really stand out, don't they? The Crown Princess arriving, setting off the cruise season. And our tourism and hospitality minister, Louise Upston, says that more than 200,000 cruise passengers are expected to visit the country between now and the end of June. They don't really visit the country. I mean, they do, but they don't really. They just go to the cities where there's big ports. And I don't really know if you could say, well, you have been to New Zealand, that's true, but you really haven't seen too much. But as one texter said, love it. That's what I love to do, being on a cruise ship. Brilliant. Great way to see the ports of the world, I guess. What else have I got here? Those are the stories we have been talking about. I did find the story kind of weird, and I thought, oh, this will have some appeal. Because it is news, but it's kind of like, it's not ball-breaking news. It's just kind of, wow, weird. There's an English adventurer. His name is Joel Hicks. And he loves to find very weird things to compete in. He competes in up to 75 weird or eccentric events every year. And the one that they've really featured in the story is a bit, oh, I can't get my head around it, but I'll get to that soon. 20 years ago, for a bit of fun, Joel Hicks entered a competition in Wales. It was the World Bog Snorkeling Championships. Now, don't get the wrong idea when I say bog. It's a colloquial way of describing a toilet. Not in Wales, of course. And so he got into that, and so fast forward to now, and he's a six-time world champion in gravy wrestling. Who comes up with these things? I don't really understand the appeal. And I've never really been a gravy fan, and this is certainly putting me off, especially when you look at the photo of him grinning, just covered head to toe in gravy. Nah. Why do people do that anyway? He's a six-time world gravy wrestling champion who's been victorious in wife carrying, which is another world championship, wife carrying. Or it doesn't have to be your wife because you may not have one. Well, you might have more than one. Could be difficult to choose. If you're not carrying your wife, you've got to carry anything that weighs over 50 kilograms. Clog cobbing, which is what they do in Thai Happy, basically throwing a boot over your head. And Birdman, which is launching into water in homemade crafts. Well, we've been doing that, haven't we? We've been doing that in Queenstown for donkey's years. Participating in these quirky events is a way to challenge himself, raise money for charity, and also help foster community spirit in a time when people isolate themselves more than ever before. That is so true, isn't it? You don't even have to leave your own house ever these days. Everything can be delivered. Everything. I've never been that person. Apparently people use Uber to go to the bottle store. They get an Uber or a taxi to go and buy whatever they want. Are we just getting more and more lazy, or is that efficiency? It's one of the two, isn't it? He says, we're losing that connection with our neighbours. The days are gone when you can leave your house without locking the front door. No one ever did that. That's an urban myth, isn't it? You might not even know the people in the same street. What do you mean? No one knows the same people in the same... Some people don't even know the people in the same house. You don't know the people in the same street. I think it's just terrible, and I want to try and really encourage people to come together again. So he gets into the gravy.
He's a world championship. Have you ever competed in anything that's a bit

0: wacky like this. I have with one of my brothers and a cousin's husband. We did like a tough guy challenge around the far side of Lake Rotorua, where you're going up and down hills through mud, under wire. It was a lot of fun. And it was like, even though it was fun, you're really trying to win the whole thing. Everything I was wearing, including the shoes, was just covered in mud that never came out. And you have to tape your shoes onto your feet. They get sucked off by the mud. People are losing shoes left, right and centre. A lot of fun. And then you all jump into this giant, all sounds a bit kind of weird, really. You all jump into, like, Gloryvale. You jump into a great big hot tub, a great big steaming pool, and you all talk about your amazing race afterwards while drinking a few beers. So what have you done that's a little bit out there? Jelly wrestling? Gravy wrestling? Oh, this guy doesn't do jelly wrestling. Gravy is the new jelly. He says that, do you want to know this or not? So I'm going to quote him. This is what he says about jelly, about gravy wrestling. He says, trust me, you are finding dry gravy in your ears and orifices just everywhere for weeks. Yuck. No, it doesn't. Just use your imagination there on that one. No, yuck. Have you ever done anything like this? Are you glued to sports these days that are a little bit different if these things are ever televised or in your local town? Do you go down there for a good old laugh or do you actually participate? 20 past 4, 0800 80 10 80.
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5: The Labour Party perhaps accidentally yesterday announced there will be no fuel excise increase for their whole term should they get one. Nicola Willis is with us.
6: We've been saying for some months, given the heightened fuel price with events in the Middle East, it seems unlikely we would want to do a big hike to the fuel tax on the 1st of January. Cabinet does need to discuss that overall position.
5: We can't forever not increase or pay for roads, can we?
6: No, we can't forever put it off. We are still recovering from that heightened inflation that the oil price has come on. And we recognise that things are still very challenging for people.
1: Back this morning from 6, the Mike Hosking Breakfast with Arvida, Newstalk ZB. Keeping you engaged even overnight. Roman Travers. 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
0: 23 past 4 here through till 5 this morning on this Monday, August 31st. There was a bit of chat about taxis and what they can and can't do, and people expecting them to basically drive right to the door. And I think if you got to know your local taxi driver, if you live in a smaller area, that would be very much the case. I'd imagine they'd be more than happy to reverse up to the door. This is for people that find mobility an issue. And then a texter said, no, it's all about health and safety, and driveways can cause damage with potholes and shrubbery and angry chihuahuas, you know. Roman, I live in rural,

0: or Hora Whenua, Kapiti, and I use Parapara Umu taxis 2 or 3 times a week. The drivers are always polite, ready to chat, and always to take my shopping trolley to the trolley bay at the supermarket for me, and always put my groceries by my front door. Parapara Umu taxis are very good. Well, that's not too far from where Kathy was calling from, so maybe that's what she needs to do. She was politely angry, really. A texter says, potato sack race. Yeah, that's not really going to cut the mustard, is it? That's not really going to get the crowds fizzing at the bung, is it? You know, you want gravy or jelly wrestling. When was the last time you did a potato sack race? It's the most awkward thing you can do. You forget just how nimble you were when you were a child. For those that have been to school sports to compete with the children, against them, with them, it's like, wow, hang on, I've forgotten how to do all this. Roman, it's safer than drink driving. What, gravy wrestling? Oh, yeah, undoubtedly. Morning, Roman. It's Jeff here from Tokaroa. I don't do knitting. I'm a bushman. Flutie the Bushman. You've probably heard of me.
1: No?
0: No, I haven't. Why would I have heard of you? Are you world famous on the Instatube or something? Hi, Roman. Funny story. Years ago, I knitted a jersey for my boyfriend. Down the track, I broke off our relationship, and a week later, I spotted him washing his car with it. Rude. Enjoying your show. Marie in Christchurch. How would you wash a car with a jersey? I wouldn't be using a woolen jersey to wash a car, unless it was like really fine merino. Nah, you need a good old. Nah, that wouldn't work. You must have been gutted. I think you made a good call there. Did you say you ended the relationship? Yes, you did. Yeah, good call. Good call. Mind you, every time he uses that jersey, he probably sobs into his bucket of detergent. He probably misses you and your knitting. Morning, man. I woke at 3:15 this morning. I felt for a small remote. I heard a clunk. Ended up on the floor under both sides. Pulled the pillows off. Gave up. Had a tall pottery type lemon honey ginger drink. I found the remote in the drink. What are the odds of that happening? The cat leaps up trying to chew the earrings on top of the tall drawers. Bichon wants to go to the toilet. Washed, blow-dried stereo remote. Oh, did that work? Finally heard your dulcet tones. Already over Monday, bloody Monday. I'm shattered. Making a hot chocolate for recovery. Jan. Apology, so long-winded. No, it was not so much so long-winded, just the missing words, but I chucked a few in there, Jan. You've had quite the morning, haven't you? So you washed and blow-dried your remote or Bichon? One of the two. Anyway, it's working again. That's good. I'm pleased you've had an exciting morning. Hi, Roman, could you please explain the meanings or semantic symbolisms of the saying about having the wool pulled over one's eyes? Thanks, says Rob. Oh, well, the whole wool over one's eyes thing, it's funny when you say things so often and someone says, well, what does it actually mean? I don't know. Well, you've been saying it. Yeah, well, that doesn't mean I know what I'm saying. The origin of that is the woolen wig theory, apparently. Many people believe the phrase comes from the 17th and 18th century fashion of men wearing large powdered wigs. If a wig slipped off, or if a thief or rival pulled the large wig down over a person's face, it would blind them. Pulling the wool over one's eyes. Okay, that makes sense, does it? Sounds a bit kind of eerie theory. I think if you think of it from a New Zealand point of view, it'd be like a beanie where someone reaches forward and pulls it down over your eyes. Don't know. The American print timeline. Etymologists note that the phrase first appeared in American print around the 1820s and 1830s, which was after large powdered wigs went out of fashion in the US. Thank God they went out of fashion. Imagine getting up in the morning and putting on a wig to look like Brian May from

0: queen. It's that kind of look, is that sort of bouffant, overly permed wig look. Some of those blokes in paintings, you know, with the funny little stockings and the fashions of the time, of course. But they must have looked, it must have been terrifying to see them without the wigs. They either had no hair or just remarkably odd hair and felt the need to wear a powdered wig. I'm very pleased that's not the fashion. Although it kind of is still, isn't it? Really not powdered, but people still wear wigs. Toupees or not toupee. That's what some people's question is every morning. Hiram, man, this will tickle your fancy. The latest NASA satellite has just launched. It's called Roman. Regards, says Donald of Oamaru. Oh, is that right? I was watching that on a screen thinking, where's that? Where's that happening? So it's just happened. Thank you, Donald. Hi, Roman. A plane flew over the stadium prior to the 1995 World Cup rugby final in South Africa. That airline is a major sponsor of South African rugby, says Terry. Yeah, I realise the significance from an economic point of view. You know, getting the brand right in the mush of the people watching the game there and there and on TV, of course. I just wonder why, when the game itself is so spectacular, why not have dancing clowns and donkeys doing tricks? And why not? It just seems bizarre. You pay all that money to see the game, or, like lots of New Zealanders, to not see the game. Wasn't that terrible? If you're in the travel industry, could you let me know how on earth that happens? Fraudulent activity? With the authorities in South Africa saying they'll be chasing it, but it is fraudulent. People have been buying tickets that weren't really tickets to a stadium that was already sold out. It would be gutting. Imagine arriving at the event only to find that you don't have a seat and you've got to go down to the local pub or back to a hotel to watch it. Going all that way would just be absolutely gutting. 0800 80 10 80. Who's involved in the travel industry? If that's you, and they're talking about the fact that tickets are becoming more and more and more realistic, even though they're not, it does put you off, doesn't it? Make sure you're going to a reputable place to buy those tickets in the first place is a good start. If it looks too good to be true, it probably is, isn't it? 29-5.
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0: 27-5. I've never been to a weird sports event. Define weird, I guess. I've never been to a sporting event that's sort of off the scales to watch it. Certainly not gravy wrestling or wife. What was that one? Wife carrying. Clog. Cobbing. These are international events, by the way. And Birdman. Clog cobbing is just throwing a boot over your head. I don't think they do that whole backwards thing in Tai Happy, do they? They just throw a gumboot as far as they can. The capital of gumboots. So this is a story about a bloke. He's been in the news over the weekend, Joel Hicks. He's

0: He's a bit mad. He politely mad. He's very nice in a mad way. He does 75 eccentric type events every year. He must almost be sponsored. He's quite the athlete looking guy. Like, he's quite a muscular dude. But he's in there doing, he's been world champion of gravy wrestling 6 times. He's been victorious in the wife carrying and clog cobbing. And in the Birdman. I don't know how much skill is involved with the Birdman, right? Because that all depends on the craft that you're launching yourself with into the water. One thing I do like quite watching, and I've seen them, you see them from time to time popping up on things, is those downhill races where there's two people in a contraption and they have obstacles in the way deliberately to try and throw the vehicle off its direction, and chicanes and straw bales and things. I bet you there's some pain and carnage in that as well. It doesn't always end well, I'd imagine. What other things that you've watched? I can't imagine the dried gravy coming out of parts of the body for weeks on end. As he says, that sounds horrific. 0800 80 1080. Any comments on the rugby or the rugby league? You might have watched both. Incredibly pleasing for the Warriors, not so for the All Blacks, but there's still time to come right. It makes the whole competition more exciting, doesn't it? I think so. I think you're right. It does. And do you have family? Going back to that, the more serious story, the story about the National Party and their plans, if re-elected, to ease the student loan repayments and to go chasing the debt for those that are going overseas and are just accumulating debt on their student loan. That whole thing about, well, not trapping people, encouraging them to stay here once they've graduated. And enticing them here with you know, better repayment plans, 10 cents in the dollar rather than 12. Do you think it's going to keep people here? I don't think it will. I don't think that's enough. I think it's a move in the right direction, but my feeling on that is if there's not the jobs here, they're gone. That will not be enough to be a deciding factor, would it? The salaries that are earned elsewhere, they'll go, and they might only be thinking, I'm only going for a couple of years. I'll come back. And often that happens and often it doesn't. It just depends. We lose people because we can't employ them all. I don't know what these universities are going to do with all of the people that they're enrolling. And have you noticed, if you've been looking through the curriculum of different universities, have you noticed a real sea change in what they're in the courses that they're offering? Or are we still pushing people through who will graduate with qualifications that you and I could do on Google? We may not understand it with AI. We may not understand it intrinsically like someone who's sat in a university for 7 years, but the outcome may be the same. Isn't that the great fear with AI for those with fabulous qualifications? 0800 80 1080 9292, the text 2325.
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0: 2225. 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
5: Morning, Rayman.

0: I just rang up to say hi, actually. Nothing special, but hi, how are you?
1: I'm actually, yeah, good. Yeah, how was your weekend?
0: Oh, excuse me, pretty laid back. I had a lot of housework to do, and I think I only got about a quarter of it done. But I'll attempt to do a little bit more today. But across the wind's been terrible here, man. It's been just howling through, eh?
1: So I hear, yeah. And is that quite normal now at this time of the year with the equinox starting for spring?
0: Yeah, it has been. I've noticed it for the last 5 or 6 years up here. About the time of the year, it starts getting really, really windy.
1: Yeah.
0: The avocados are ready to pick in about a month and a half. So I'm hoping that all that stuff gets and you can't pick them in the rain, Roman. I can't tell you why, but apparently you can't pick avocados in the rain.
1: Now I'm wondering why. Would that be to do with some trees are more susceptible to fungus and stuff if there's rain and it's warm, it's not a good combination. But that sounds interesting with the avocados, doesn't it?
0: Yeah, I would imagine you're right there, actually, with the warmth and stuff like that. But we recently just went around, I think there's 186 trees, and we went around with just some mulch and just spread it all around them, and it helps hold the moisture in the ground just beneath the tree itself.
1: Yeah.
0: And then the fruit tends to get a little bit bigger, a little bit quicker after that. So,
1: yes. I've noticed the giant avocado that's growing next to the apartment block. It's about 9 metres, probably taller actually. It's got fruit all through it, and it's already got prolific flowers all setting as well. So that tree never used to have fruit. Now it's fruiting year after year. Incredible amount, but no one can get to them. It's such a tragedy.
0: I'm going to get you a fire truck, my man, so you can climb up there.
1: Excellent.
0: We'll get a couple of big bags of them, mate.
1: Yeah, or a helicopter and just dangle down off a helicopter. That could work. Yeah. I can hear that wind, Chris. That is windy.
0: Yeah, it is. I have to, because I get bad reception, my man, I have to open my window and lean it on the windsill, otherwise I'm not anywhere else. Actually, when I grabbed it to come in, I was leaning on the bed because I just plugged my earbuds in and listened to you that way.
1: Yeah.
0: I went to grab it off the bed, and someone decides every night that she wants to lay horizontally right across the lounge floor. Well, I kind of partially tripped over and my phone went flying into the cupboard.
1: Oh, no.
0: And she just looked up, lifted her head, looked at me as if, man, what are you doing?
1: Yes, she'd be quite the sizable object to step over, being a big shepherd.
0: Yeah, gosh. One of the listeners I was having a coffee the other day, never seen her before, and she just walked past me and said, "You'd be Chris, wouldn't you?" And I kind of looked at her and said, "Well, the dog gives it away."
1: Oh, of course.
0: Yeah, so it was just nice. It was nice that people stop and chat there, eh?
1: Yes. And are they what? They're following the situation that you're going through?
0: Oh, no. She could have been. She didn't mention that, but we just chatted about general everyday things.
1: Oh, that's nice.
0: And she, yeah, it was. She said, "I always listen to romance." She said, "Because I know a few of the times that your voice is going to come on." So
1: yeah.
0: Anyway, I'm dribbling on, my man.
1: No, that's no more than I do, Chris. It's great to hear from you. And so you're week one into that course of 2 weeks of antibiotics, right?
0: Oh, gosh, you got a good memory, my man.
1: Sometimes.
0: Yeah, no. Week one into it.
1: Yeah.
0: It's got a horrible taste. If you sort of makes Denny belt or something, gosh, they got a horrible taste, don't they?
1: Do they have a sugar coating on them?
0: I don't know. If I read it, I could tell you.
1: No, you know what I mean, though? You put some tablets in your mouth, and it's quite nice. They have a little coating on them to make them slide down the... Yeah, because some, if they don't, they start to have that bitter taste straight away.
0: Yeah, no, I do know what you mean. They're not too bad to take that, really, not to take it. I've got an inhaler with it because I've got a chest infection also, so...
1: Oh,
0: things you pick up in hospitals, man, you wouldn't believe it, eh?
1: Yeah, that's true. And also just being run down too with your immune system being shot to pieces. That's why I was saying, I'm a doctor, I was saying to you last time, just keep yourself away from everyone until you can get that next surgery done.
0: And yes, and I followed your advice.
1: It's hard to do though, right? You just...

0: Because you don't know if other people you're meeting are sick or not, and then the next thing you've got a flu, as you've had. It's just it's annoying, but you're getting there, Chris.
1: Yeah, thanks, man. And lovely talking to you, mate.
0: Yeah,
1: hope you have a good day.
0: Yeah, no, you too, Chris, and all the best to Gothic, who I know doesn't have the best of health either. And I know that there are many, many people. I get emails quite frequently from people asking about your progress and your journey with the health system, which no one should ever have had to go through, but you are. And you're almost at the end. The light at the end of the tunnel is not an oncoming train, which is always good. Good on you, Chris. Give Gothic a pat from me. 16 to 5. Clarence, you'll be next.
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0: 14 to 5 Q&A over the weekend. Robert Patman from University of Otago talking about a reset in foreign policy, the need for it, given our weak position, expressed quite frequently by people, the Prime Minister, by Winston Peters, not prepared to make a firm stand on anything. Very wishy-washy. And he was speaking specifically about the war with Iran, describing the actions as an illegal quagmire. And yet we take this weak position, which is tacit approval for the US, or even fervent approval, and yet we still get the tariffs. So go figure that out. We're better to have a strident, strong opinion and an approach on things, and with specific comment, and then work closely with the US or whoever on things that actually we can see eye to eye on. You've got Donald Trump exercising his demonstrable stupidity by trying to rename Lake Ontario Lake America, and now a Canadian politician getting into the news quite outraged by that. Lake Ontario now and always are the words written on a new sign unveiled by Ontario's premier in a rebuke of the US President Donald Trump. Talk about, you know, a way to really annoy everyone, even your close friends like Canada. 0800 80 1080, the text 9292. Hi, Clarence.
11: Hi, Edmund. Brilliant discussion this morning with Chris. He sounds a lot better. I had a chest infection recently too, but it was slightly different cause. Yeah, interesting that this rocket that's going up with the big telescope is called Roman.
0: Yes.
11: Now, spring, the beginning of spring tomorrow, officially, the beautiful display of magnolia flowers out. They're the white with the pinky-purple stripe.
0: That's the Cambali. Cambali, it's beautiful.
11: Oh, isn't it lovely? And, yeah, but you've been mentioning the equinox. at the moment, our

0: the times of sunrise and set are well over an hour apart. The equinox isn't until 22nd, 23rd of September, when you get 12 hours day and night equal night. That's equinox equal night.
1: Now, that makes sense, because we've always described that wind. Oh, here's the equinox, the spring equinox, but it's quite a bit later in the in September.
0: Yes, it is. Yes. Equinox means equal night and equal day. So that's 12 hours each, and they're over an hour apart at the moment.
1: Right.
0: So, yes. But they're spring for sure, because... those magnolias, I call them magnificent magnolias.
1: Yeah.
0: Yeah.
1: They are beautiful.
0: And the species,
1: too. Oh, no. Well, the Campbellite is one of the originals. You've got the grandifloras, the grandiflora little gem, and the grandiflora the big one. So they're the deciduous, evergreens. Then you've got the deciduous Campbellites, and you've got a lot that were bred by juries, the juries in Taranaki. And if you really want a beautiful magnolia, Clarence, dig out the Vulcan.
0: Like, what's the name of that? It's a volcano.
1: Yeah, so Vulcan is an amazing red, and the perfume as it gets older is like a woman's perfume. It's a beautiful smelling tree.
0: Wow. There's so many strings to your bow, botany.
1: Oh, not really. It's like anything. I know the trees that I love. I love a lot of magnolias because they come in almost black, purples, whites, pinks. Atlas is the biggest one. It's 31 centimetres from the top to the bottom. It's a huge flower, not very good in the wind. But once you get the catalogues and start having a look through, you just get into it. I had land, so I was able to plant lots of them.
0: That's just over a foot wide.
1: Incredible, right? And there's yellow bird, yellow fever, the big yellow buttery ones. There's morning star, which is a stellata, but yellow. I had them everywhere. I'd love to know. Actually, I don't want to go back and see them because it's too depressing. Often people don't treat them the same way as you would have once, do they? You know, how things go. My girls always used to say, can we go back and see the property? And we go back and they go, why have they done that? Well, this is why you don't come back. Thank you, Clarence. Nice to hear from you. As always, 9:25. Time for a bit of a tune. This is a track called Letters from the Sky. One of these-

0: By the way, there's probably still time to register for the World Gravy Wrestling Championships for 2027. Get into it, I say get into it. Have a great Monday.
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6: Good morning. It's 5 o'clock. I'm Neva Reddy Manu. Students are underwhelmed by the loan changes National would make if re-elected. Graduates will be able to pay off their debt over a longer period, with compulsory repayments lowered from 12 to 10%. But those living overseas would be charged an extra 1% in annual interest. Victoria University Student Association President Aidan Donoghue says students have raised plenty of issues this year that this policy doesn't touch on.
7: There's no talk about increasing the threshold. It's only $494 a week before you have to start making payments. There's no talk around not having to make repayments if you're still studying.
6: Meanwhile, it's thought job seeker changes will teach young people a benefit isn't the way to start their working life. The Social Security Amendment Bill passed under urgency on Friday night. It ends job seeker payments for 18 and 19-year-olds whose parents earn more than around $67,000 a year from November. Former Work and Income boss Christine Rankin says that while finding a job can be difficult, the benefit is not the answer. She says the answer is helping young people get a job and showing them how to keep it. Axe vowing to take better care of our natural marine resources if it's part of the next government. The party will introduce harsher penalties for anyone breaching fisheries rules in scallop dredging and fisheries where it's currently closed, and establish a district management area for the Hauraki Gulf. It will also set a 10-bag daily limit on recreational shellfish catches. Hauraki Gulf Forum co-chair Warren Maher says it's good to see some of the issues being targeted both at the marine park and across the country.
8: We really need to look after that whole ecosystem, and it starts at the foreshore and works out into the deep water.
6: Wellington's new water provider will face a decade of independent scrutiny on how it spends its money. The government's giving the Commerce Commission the ability to set binding requirements on what Te Aki Wai delivers and when. Claudia O'Neill has more.
9: It's the first time this tool has been used on a water services provider and follows concerns about the cost of bills. Local Government Minister Simon Watts says the region's networks are not up to standard and the cost of fixing them is falling directly on households. He says the government will be watching Te Aki Wai closely, and he's set a low bar for intervening if there's not clear and sustained improvement.
6: The hunt goes on for survivors from Nepal's catastrophic flash debris flow. More than 2,500 people are still missing after last week's disaster, with the death toll almost 800. Efforts are intensifying to free hundreds believed trapped in a tunnel at one of the country's hydropower sites. Crews, including experts from China and India, have been attempting to make contact but have so far received no response from inside the tunnel. Fears a new police disciplinary policy could undermine the presumption of innocence. Last month, the police force widened the scope for instances where employees can be suspended without pay during a disciplinary process. June figures showed 325 police employees were involved in 271 open investigations. But Police Association

0: thought the scrum went really well. You know, last week we gave away 6 scrum penalties. So I'm not too sure of the number this week. But yeah, we're improving. This is a really intense environment here. We're playing against the double world champions. So, you know, if you look at, you know, it's 1-1 going to the third test. We're in a good position. As I said, we created a huge amount of opportunities. So, you know, these guys should be really proud of themselves and look forward to Joburg on Saturday.
1: I have to say, it's probably the most exciting time in recent memory for the All Blacks, isn't it? I was up glued to a live blog on Sunday morning.
0: Yeah, when you look what happened, you know, like 30 years ago, it was pretty exciting then. But, you know, honestly, Ryan being here, we said last week at Alice Park was just off the charts. In Cape Town, you got more of a feel of the atmosphere because it was, you know, you were sort of, you can walk around the viaduct on the waterfront area there before the game, and the stadium was, you know, 10 minutes from the city centre. So, yeah, they're loving it. We're loving it. And the All Blacks are embracing it. I just, you know, sitting amongst the sort of the non-playing team last night, they are just having the time of their lives. So long may that continue. And well done, as I said last week, well done to New Zealand and South Africa Rugby Unions for creating this.
1: Sean Fitzpatrick, always good to have you on the show. We'll probably talk to you in a week or so. It is 20 after 5. News Talk ZB, Vicky Price does business next.
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7: Andrew Little has been Mayor of Wellington for nearly a year, but there's some growing pressure on his council to deliver.
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1: Right, time is 22 minutes after 5 on Newstalk ZB. We had the big meeting at Jackson Hole. This is like a field day for central bankers. It's like Davos for central bankers. It's like the Super Bowl for central bankers. Anyway, we heard from Walsh there. We're now hearing from Vicky Price, our business correspondent. Vicky, good morning.
9: Good morning.
1: So we're expecting or sort of slight uptick in expectations of rates rises after that meeting.
9: Absolutely. Well, we heard from the Fed, there were more hawkish sort of tones in what the new Fed head had to say, which is interesting because, of course, the markets had gotten rather worried that perhaps inflation wasn't taken very seriously. And now they've calmed down a little bit, assuming that, yes, there will be some moves maybe in interest rates in the US in the next few months. We're looking at September. The question is, will there be any then? But other central banks, of course, and that's the interesting thing, have varied in their approach. What we got is, of course, the European Central Bank, which had already indicated they may well be raising rates because of inflation pressures in September. The Bank of England seems to be a little bit less willing to do so. They seem to think that the secondary

0: impact of the inflation that we've seen so far, in other words, the way they get translated into higher wages and so on, have not been anything like as strong as they anticipated. So maybe they're going to wait a little bit more and see what happens.
1: Vicky, we have a lot of farmers in New Zealand who are watching the cost of fertilizer very closely, and it has been going up. And in Europe, you have a similar problem. In fact, they're talking about potential shortages and maybe an effect on food supply.
0: Absolutely. I think the farmers here in the UK have put a paper together. So the industry got together and is warning the government that this is a big issue. What we've got is the new prime minister has already pledged about 65 million of extra help to the farming community. Of course, we had the wildfires and drought and everything else. But they're all saying we need a lot more because we got the shortages. It's very difficult for some of the stuff that is needed to come out, not just from the Gulf, but also, of course, we have the ongoing problems with Russia and Ukraine. So the worry is that they're not going to have enough fertilizers for the next planting that is needed. It's not going to come in on time. So that will mean less output and, of course, higher prices. And that so far, of course, we've been shielded. Food prices haven't increased anything like as fast as people had been anticipating. But what the farmers are telling us is that it's going to happen and they want extra help. Please, if they can get it, is basically what the industry paper is saying.
1: Vicky Price, our business correspondent. Always good to have you on a Monday morning, 25 minutes after 5.
2: Ryan Bridge.
1: Right, staying in the EU. Well, not staying in the EU, as it were. This is Iceland voting. They had a referendum. Do you want to restart talks to join the EU? They have said no. 53% said no, 225,000 people voted. That is a big number. The eligible voters is 270,000, so biggest result they've had in a long time in terms of people actually turning out. 47% said yep, so there was only 12,000 votes in it, which is tight. Now, this is basically your sovereignty, isn't it, that they're talking about? And the big issue here was not what you might think, immigration, not debt bailouts, it was fishing. 40% of their exports are fish exports or seafood exports, and they have protected and successfully fought the right Iceland has to basically fish their own fish. They worry joining the EU would stop that. 26 after 5, ZB.
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1: News Talk ZB, 28 minutes after 5. Two questions for you this morning. If you're buying or if you have recently bought a property, one, did you get a pre-purchase inspection done? And two, did that person have a qualification? Remember leaky buildings? How could you forget? There are builders and surveyors out there who reckon we are sitting on another leaky building saga right now. Good piece about this in the Herald at the weekend. New builds, builds less than 10 years old, failing, looks spick and span on the inside, looks nice, there's a nice kitchen, there's, you know, oak flooring underneath, timber's damp, there's mould, water getting inside the walls of houses that are pretty new. Now, I don't know about you, but when somebody builds a house,

0: Lights. The 21-year-old was the target of a few rogue hits as his family watched on from the stands. Webster says Cleary remained largely unfazed.
1: You're not going to get under his skin or worry him like that, but I was really proud of the way the boys stuck up for him and had his back and made sure that they just couldn't come and do that to our halfback.
0: The result has the Warriors top of the ladder via points differential over the Panthers with one regular season game to go. Elsewhere, the 13th-ranked Eels beat the 5th-placed Sharks 38-18. NRL coverage with Pit Stop. Save up to $100 with this month's break special. The Rainfield Shield will remain in Northland until at least September 12 after a 2010 defence over Tasman at Whangarei. Golfer Ryan Fox has dropped 6 places so far to sit tied for 27th in the last round of the PGA Tour season finale in Atlanta. He's 4 over par through 8 holes today, including 2 double bogeys, a bogey and a par, to sit 2 under overall. The country's women's 8 have finished 6th in the final at the Rowing World Championships in Amsterdam. New Zealand have beaten Syria 126-74 at their Men's Basketball World Cup qualifier in the Philippines. England have won the 3-test cricket series against Pakistan with a match to spare, triumphing by 194 runs in the second fixture at Lord's. And in Premier League football, Chelsea have defeated Brighton 4-3, Sunderland have beaten Fulham 1-0, and Leeds and Brentford have drawn 1-1. Manchester United have defeated Ipswich Town 5-2 in a match just to hand. I'm Andrew Alderson, and that's News Talk ZB News and Sport. 2:25 minutes to 6. Ryan Bridges next.
2: Met Service forecast for Wellington. Mainly fine today with scattered showers developing this evening and northerly winds becoming strong this morning, turning southerly this evening. A high today of 15 degrees and a low of 4 degrees. Tomorrow will be fine with southwesterly winds turning nor'westerly in the evening. A high of 14 degrees, a low of 9. And looking to Wednesday, fine with a few showers developing in the morning. Nor'westerlies becoming strong in the morning.
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4: From 6, welcome to News Talk ZB. Great to have your company on a Monday morning. 9292 is the number to text. Gavin Gray's in the UK for us shortly. He's got a couple of yarns. One is a good one about Burnham and his prisoner release scheme that's not going to plan. The other one we're doing in the next 20 minutes is national student loan policy, which sounds pretty reasonable, I think, to me. In fact, even the students are struggling to find something to complain about, and that probably means, on balance, it's a good thing. We'll get to our reporters in just a second. One about the weather in the South Island, but I just wanted to quickly mention that Reuben Love is a Gen Zer, or a Gen Zer. Bob is upset with the way I'm saying it. Gen Zer, Reuben Love, and a whole bunch of the All Blacks, of course, will be Gen Zers. Anyone born between 1997 and 2012, I think it is. Reuben Love was born in 2001. So there are a lot of Gen Zers out there who are working and not throwing sickies and who are actually good for what they say they'll do. Despite the fact we've had this survey out this morning, this is out of the UK, says that 40% of Gen Zers threw a sickie in the last year. I know, horrific. Owen says Ryan Erasmus is Razzie Erasmus, good coach, but mouthy and hypocritical. Ryan, this is on the fuel subsidy because Cabinet's going to make a call today on the fuel subsidy. Do they raise? Do they hold? They've basically said they will hold. It's up to ACT in New Zealand First to agree with National on that. Ryan, I'll bet the fuel subsidy gets continued until next year. Nicola Willis won't want to increase her chances of herself becoming a job seeker after the election, which is always the problem with governments, isn't it? They say they will, you know, they'll give you a fuel tax subsidy here. We'll give you an extra boost here. And then you're pretty much locked in because you want to get re-elected. A few months out from an election, you're not going to cut something like that. You're not going to start raising fuel taxes, are you? 22 away from 6.
3: Ryan Bridge.
4: Jamie Cunningham in Dunedin. Jamie, good morning.
5: Good morning, Ryan.
4: Winter weather, and you've got lots of it. Is that State Highway 6 still partly closed? Has been since Friday, right?
5: Yeah. So this is between Makarora and Lake Hawea. It's been closed since Friday after heavy rain caused debris to come down on the road. The transport agency says crews cleared debris from 10 of the 30.

0: AM. But
1: okay. What time was the jump then?
0: 9:30.
1: Oh, wow. Yeah. You did well.
0: Fresh as a daisy. How's
1: good
0: our weather?
1: You. Cloudy, a few showers. 17 is the high. A good day for the sky jump.
2: Brilliant. Yeah. Neva, you enjoy. Nice to have you here as always. 16 minutes away from 6. You're on News Talk ZB. We'll get to Gavin Gray next in the UK on Burnham and his prisoners.
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0: Time is 14 minutes away from 6. We'll look at the student loan policy from National in just a second. First, Gavin Gray is our UK-Europe correspondent. Gavin, always good to have you on the program. Tell me about this vessel that's capsized near Cyprus.
10: Yep, I think the news is going to get worse and worse here. We have had it confirmed just in the last half hour. 8 people have died, but there are 23 missing and 237 passengers and crew have been rescued. So this happened as the ship was only a couple of miles having left Cyprus, northern Cyprus, which is recognized by Turkey. It's being said that the boat was hit by 2 waves. The first one, kind of the captain was dealing with how the ship was reacting to the first wave, but then it was hit by a second wave and was taking on water. It was then capsized. The captain and 7 crew members have now been taken into custody. The prime minister of the self-declared Turkish Republic of Northern Cyprus says no stone will be left unturned in order to find out what happened here. The ferries, which this is thought to be part of, really are a very part of daily sort of commuting and connection between Turkey and Northern Cyprus. And so the shock that, you know, business, yes, but residents and tourists, of course, use this service regularly. And the idea that we've had this tragedy here is quite extraordinary and plenty of people in shock. But as I said, investigations on the way.
0: Gavin, we've spoken about this before. This is Burnham and the Labour plan to give prisoners early release. And those 2 prisoners who were convicted of killing police officer, this is manslaughter, they will be excluded, so they will stay behind bars. He's making changes.
10: Yes, this has been Andy Burnham's first real test, I would suggest, in power. It was agreed under Sir Keir Starmer that as prisons were up in the high 90% full. In other words, they were almost at capacity, and it was feared

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3: 6 to 6, News Talk ZB. There was a glacier collapse. You will know about this in Nepal, an inland tsunami. And in that area, there's a whole bunch of hydropower projects that are going on right now. And there are workers in the tunnels that are associated with the hydropower projects. They reckon right now there's 100 workers who could still be alive, so they've put big pipes in. They're pumping air in there to try and keep them breathing. They've got cameras going in, and they are hoping, weather permitting, to launch a rescue for these 100 workers. 5-2.
2: Ryan Bridge.
3: Good morning, Mike. Good to see you, man. Hey, did you see that survey? It was a little obscure, but out of the UK, that said that Gen Z workers took 40% of them took five sick days in a year. Sickies. Mm. Like, not legitimate ones.
4: No. Doesn't surprise me remotely.
3: But five.
4: Doesn't surprise me. No one wants to work anymore. No one wants to try hard anymore. Hey, did you see the Warriors, Ryan?
3: Yeah, I did. I spoke to you about it this morning.
4: Where are the Warriors?
3: Top of the table.
4: The top of the table.
3: Only not there by technicality, really.
4: It was a technicality. Well, no, it was, yeah, they needed to win and we won. Mm. So we're top of the table. We're locked in for the finals. So no matter what happens this coming week, we play Manly this week. We'll beat Manly, but no matter what happens this week, we're still top two. Yep. Top two means we play at home. Yep. And we also have a life in the playoffs. That's confirmed. That we need to do
3: great.
4: Nothing else.
3: And we'll wrap all this up within a month.
4: Roughly.
3: Yeah.
4: And I mean, the whole title.
3: And so then we will know that we are the victorious.
4: Minor premiership plus the grand final.
3: Yeah.
4: And Webster will be probably the Dally M coach of the year.
3: Minor premiership means nothing, though, does it?
4: Everyone
3: talks about this. Who cares?
4: It's a concession. If you don't go on to win the title, then the minor premier, you were minor premiers. But yes, you're right. Yeah. It's a silvery, bronzy thing until you win the gold, is what it boils down to.
3: And so, we are going to win the gold.
4: I can't see any reason why not.
3: Like, everyone says this is our year, but in terms of percentage chances, this would be the highest percentage chance we've had, we've won
4: the minor premiership a couple of times. We've gone to the final once, and we looked like rubbish when we did in 2002. This is, we are the real deal, Ryan. Enjoy the ride. Anyway,
3: yeah,
4: more
3: ZB
4: on that this morning.
3: Mike is with you next.
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3: 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It's the Mike Hosking Breakfast with Defender Trophy. This is News Talk ZB News.
4: Good morning. It's 6 o'clock, 11 degrees in Wellington. I'm Max Toll. Wellington's new water provider will face a decade of independent scrutiny. The government's giving the Commerce Commission the unprecedented ability to set binding requirements on what TRQI delivers and when. Claudia O'Neill has more.
5: It's the first time this tool has been used on a water services provider and follows concerns about the cost of bills. Local Government Minister Simon Watts says the region's networks are not up to standard and the cost of fixing them is falling directly on households. He says the government will be watching Tiakewai closely and he's set a low bar for intervening if there's not clear and sustained improvement.
4: Police are assuring any decision to suspend an employee without pay is made fairly, reasonably and justifiably. The force has changed its policy, so there are more instances where this can happen in disciplinary processes. It includes when serious breaches of the code of conduct are alleged or criminal charges are laid. The police association warns it could be detrimental for an officer's financial stability and mental health, when they may not even be guilty. But Police Chief People Officer Lee McDonald says robust processes, oversight and assurance reviews are in place for any decision. Students are sceptical National's proposed loan changes will keep graduates in New Zealand. If re-elected, the party would ease compulsory student loan repayments from 12% to 10%. And charge those living overseas an extra 1% in annual interest. Victoria University Student Association President Aidan Donoghue says students know the labour market's tough right now and they can find better prospects and income elsewhere.
6: This isn't really going to stop them from going. If they've made up their mind, they're going to do it. And it's not really a huge fiscal change for them to take their increased wage but also pay the interest.
4: The ACT parties, meanwhile, prioritising rebuilding fish stock in the Hauraki Gulf if it returns to government. The parties unveiled a suite of changes to preserve our ocean resources, including shellfish limits and permanently ending scallop dredging in fisheries that are closed. It would also set up a district fisheries management area for the Hauraki Gulf Marine Park, and that reduces the total allowable catch when stock is depleted. Hauraki Gulf Forum co-chair Warren Maher says focusing on the Gulf could help build our understanding of the area and support its recovery.
7: More fish in the water, it's great for the commercial, it's great for the recreational, you know, it's great for the ecosystem.
4: Optimism, a new solar farm in Canterbury sparks a wave of renewable energy projects. Genesis Energy is investing $125 million in the Leeston solar farm, expected to be up and running by 2028. It could generate enough electricity to power almost 14,000 households. Rewiring Aotearoa Policy Director Dave Carl says we need to more than double our electricity generation. So this should only be a beginning.
8: There's a lot of projects waiting in the wings for the market to be right. We just really need all of those people who have projects that haven't hit the go button yet to get on with it.
4: And devastating scenes in Nepal as the death toll from last week's flash flooding rises to almost 800. More than 2,500 people are still missing, including five New Zealanders. Hundreds are believed to be trapped in a tunnel at one of the country's hydropower sites, and rescue crews are trying to make contact with no response so far. That's News Talk ZB News with Spark for Business.
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9: NewsTalk ZB Sport coach Andrew Webster's unhappy with leaked points in the Warriors' 46-32 home NRL League win over the Knights. The result against the Newcastle side that played over an hour with 12 men thanks to a send-off has earned them a buffer over Penrith on top of the ladder via points differential with one game to go. Webster has stated his case.
10: If you had told me this morning where we're going to win, I would have said yes. However we win, I'll take the 2 points and get out of it. But then in hindsight, the coach and me start saying we've got to make sure we keep our finger on the pulse with a few things, and we conceded too many points.
9: Elsewhere, the 13th ranked Eels beat the 5th placed Sharks 38-18. In our NRL coverage with Pit Stop, save up to $100 with this month's break special. The Wellington Lions are the only team without a win after the halfway mark of rugby's NPC. They lost to Counties Monaco 46-35 in the capital yesterday, handing the Steelers their first win of the competition. With the Lions now winless through 5 rounds, captain Caleb Delaney's been forced to front on yet another defeat.
11: Tough one out there today. We knew they were going to come physically through the front. Yeah, we looked good in parts, but we couldn't match it for 480, and yeah, lots of work on Monday.
9: Meanwhile, the Ranfurly Shields will remain in Northland until at least September 12th. After their 20-10 defence over Tasman at Whangarei last night. The US Tennis Open singles are underway at Flushing Meadows. Women's third seed Jessica Pegula has advanced to the second round with a straight sets victory on Arthur Ashe Stadium. The country's women's eight have finished sixth in the final of the Rowing World Championships at Amsterdam. Golfer Ryan Fox has dropped 7 places so far to sit tied for 28th in the latest round of the PGA Tour season finale in Atlanta. He's 5 over par through 11 holes today, including 2 double bogeys, 2 bogeys and a birdie to sit 1 under overall. The Tall Blacks have beaten Syria 126-74 at their Men's Basketball World Cup qualifier in the Philippines. And England have won the 3-test cricket series against Pakistan with a match to spare, winning by 195 runs in match 2 at Lord's. That's sport with Generate.
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12: 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Lambton Quay. Good morning. Nothing major yet on the urban motorway, flowing fairly well. Smooth sailing in on both State Highway 1 and 2. Just a reminder, we do have roadworks, State Highway 59 through Pai Kakariki. You can expect delays from time to time. Vance Vivian's menswear end of winter sale on now at Lambton Quay. 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Time saver traffic.
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4: Should be mainly fine today in the capital. Some scattered showers developing this evening. Northerlies quite strong this morning, eventually turning southerly later. A high of 15 in the city. Tomorrow looks good. Fine southwesterlies 14. Wednesday, isolated showers becoming heavier and widespread Wednesday afternoon. More strong winds. Currently 13 degrees in Kapiti, Porirua, Upper and Lower Hutt and Lyell Bay. And it is 11 degrees in Wainuiomata and here in central Wellington.
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13: Morning and welcome to today's student loan deals, cruising news, the PM, the rugby, the commentary box. Richard Arnold and Steve Price, they make it all pretty cool as well.
3: Hosking.
13: New week, we're into it. Morning. Ah, Jack Cleary, eh? Did himself no harm, I thought, yesterday. Shame he's leaving. Tuipeki should have been kicking all year, and he continues to amaze and delight, given his size and just how agile, fast and elusive he is. You could run through a whole bunch of names, but yet again, what counts is 1, victory 2 by 14 points, 3 because we're top of the table, 4 because no matter what, we will end up in the top 2. Top 2 gets a life, gets home advantage. We don't have to jump on a plane again until we head to Sydney for the grand final. If you want to be critical, could we argue the Knights ran us a little bit tighter and closer than we might have liked? Can we argue a couple of the Knights' tries, although visually spectacular, should never have been allowed to happen? Then there was the 16-0 thing that, although was never really an issue in terms of the outcome of the game, I thought was nevertheless a reminder that that business of starting slowly, which I thought we had solved, was clearly back to haunt us. I think it's important to remember too, but before you go too hard on the Warriors, the Knights are a good side. They're in the top 8. They may well make the playoffs, so giving us a contest was not really anything we should have been overly upset by. The NRL, as I've said a million times, is a fantastic competition. There are a decent handful of very good sides that can bother any other side on any given day. So to be of the mindset that we will roll everyone and anyone is probably getting a bit ahead of ourselves. And so it is Manly this Saturday. No reason not to think we can wrap it up with another win. Presumably also no reason to believe we can't grab that minor premiership either. As the Australian media pointed out last week,
14: The way we are playing, the depth we have to cover all those injuries, the fact the whole country is behind one side, the fact we're at home for everything that's left, bar the big one, you cannot ask for a better season. You cannot have dreamed of a better outcome. The Webster era...

0: well and truly being built in front of our eyes. One more win, two titles in the offing, and 2026 will be forever the year we at last said, this is our year.
1: This is our year!
2: News of the world in 90 seconds.
0: Well, we had ourselves a ferry capsize off Cyprus.
3: We know it was taking on water shortly after it left the port. The captain had been informed that the ship was taking on water and yet refused to turn the boat back to port. A number of eyewitnesses now have reached the shore and said that that was the case.
0: And at this stage, 7 dead, 23 missing, and it's not like they're in stormy waters.
4: I think we assume that the Mediterranean is this calm place, we go on holiday, but actually the Mediterranean can see some really, really rough seas. In addition, there are very strong currents around that area. However, if we look at the weather out there at the moment, that's not the conditions.
0: Meantime, in Nepal, they're still dealing with the aftermath.
5: Most of the people that I met when I was there yesterday escaped with nothing but their clothes on their back. We met many children whose entire families had been killed. We met older people who were trapped in the mud before they were rescued. They're still in a very difficult situation.
0: And it would appear it might not be over.
6: People living near the riverbanks have been asked to move away because the danger of flood has increased from above.
0: Then in Britain, Andy Burnham, no less, has personally intervened in the potential early release of PC Andrew Harper's killers. Harper's mum is grateful.
7: It's not something that we can go out and be joyful about. We've gained nothing. We just wanted what they were supposed to be served with. And I just ask, really, that just carry on looking. Don't stop here. And, you know, there has to be more that can be done to protect other people.
0: But the overcrowding problem is still real.
8: The prisons are full. We have a criminal justice system which is in crisis and is in urgent need of reform, which I think the government are trying to tackle. This is the first stage in that process.
0: Finally, it's night. From Iceland, they voted Saturday on whether to restart talks with the EU. 82% turned out. That was a record, by the way. The No camp got 52.8%. They originally applied to become part of the EU back in 2009, got delayed until 2013, binned by a Eurosceptic government. Sovereignty and exclusive control of the fishing waters were your issues this weekend. That is News of the World and Democracy in 90. Besant, last week when he was talking about strangling the Iranians via sort of sanctions, said by the end of the week, you'll have a fairly significant name that we're acting on. Well, that name turns out to be the UAE branch of an Egyptian bank called Bank Messier. They processed allegedly $1.8 billion over the past 2 years for some 100 companies that are potentially part of Iran's shadow banking network, so they are being dealt to. 11 past 6.
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0: the domestic New Zealand customer. 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
0: The S&P 500 was down 0.25%, 7711. The NASDAQ was down 0.5%, 26402. Dow flat, 53599. FTSE 100 up 0.3% in the UK. Stocks 50 up 0.5% in Europe. Nikkei up 0.4%, Japan, 66405. ASX 200 across the Tasman up 0.6%, 9092. NZX 50 was down 0.8%, 13768. Currencies against the US dollar, Kiwi 59.2, up 0.4%. Down 0.25% against the A dollar, 82.52. British pound, 43.7 down there as well. And also down against the yen, 94.7. Gold, that was actually down $144, $4455 US an ounce. Brent oil down 42 cents, speaking of oil, so 88 spot 10. This week, Mike, plenty going on again. Aussie GDP for the second quarter, EU inflation, the Bank of Canada's meeting on rates. We have got non-farm payrolls later in the week. We've got results from Dell and Broadcom. And locally, a bit going on as well. So we've got business consumer conference, dairy auction, building permits, and the big one, the RB,
2: yep,
0: up 25 basis points, 2.75%, looks a virtual certainty.
1: Good on you, mate. Catch up soon. Appreciate it. Greg Smith out of Generate this morning. Generate, of course, your wealth and KiwiSaver specialist. Put a tower on it. Business was down, but that was partly because of coal and that was because of hydro levels. But overall, things look pretty good for the Port of Tauranga, and they got the big tick from the fast track last week, so that was good. NVIDIA, by the way, because they had a good result last week, this is just how mad this whole business of AI and chips and stuff is. Because NVIDIA had a good announcement last week, they added, by the end of the week, $400 billion to their value. Just like that. 6:21 here at News Talk ZB.
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1: everything. I know, so you're fizzing this morning about Hayden Patton. If you hadn't caught up on this news, he's at the WRC Paraguay. I had him on a couple of weeks ago. He was in France doing some

0: testing or something like that, and then he was flying back here. Then he was flying off to Paraguay, and it was the first time he'd been on gravel since 2018. He's come second. So that's encouraging. Mike, listening to you from beautiful Bali, so well done. You, what is it, 1 a.m? So what, late night? You're just carrying on for Sunday? What do you think of Craig Stobo joining New Zealand First and taking on Luxon and Botany? Well, he's not Bruce taking on Luxon, is he, really? Luxon's, you know, so I'm assuming when the list comes out. Craig Stobo's an interesting guy. He's controversial, and he got, I don't know if the word is sacked is appropriate, from the FMA, the Financial Markets Authority. He was the chair. Said if political neutrality was the issue, which is kind of ironic, given he's turned up on the New Zealand First Party side of the equation. But I assume he's standing so he gets a good place on the list. So maybe we'll ask the other guy from Botany when he comes in later this morning. 6:25.
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0: Marvel News, Avengers Endgame. So the movie came out 2019, right? It was the final one of the first phase of movies led by the originals, you know, Downey Jr., Hemsworth, blah, blah, blah. Made $4.7 billion. Now they're releasing it, re-releasing it, and they're calling it Avengers Endgame Encore.
2: Avengers!
3: We have a plan.
4: Six stones, three teams, one shot.
3: You mess with time. Time tends to mess back.
4: Tony, this is the second chance.
0: Ooh. So three reasons for the re-release, obviously there's money in it. Two, to allow you to be able to watch it with the new movie tech, so the IMAX, the Infinity Vision, all that sort of stuff, if you're into that. And three, they've added 4 minutes of previously unseen footage. Now, the key or clue here is there's a new Avengers Doomsday movie out at the end of the year. Those extra 4 minutes are essential viewing, apparently, ahead of the new movie. Norway's King died over the weekend, if you missed that part, and we got a new one. That part's moderately interesting. And the cruising, what did we do? Was it last week? It was Auckland. The cruise season began over the weekend officially. So Auckland is getting its act together. And then we got the Princess news. They're coming in with full alacrity. So the cruising season is underway, and we seem to be finally getting our act back together when it comes to this, you know, connection between cruising and the tourism industry, which we're quite keen on. So we'll crunch a few more numbers for you after the news, which is next.
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14: Good morning, it's 6:30, 12 degrees in Wellington. I'm Max Toll. Devastating scenes in Nepal as the death toll from last week's flash flooding rises to almost 800. More than 2,500 people are still missing, including five New Zealanders. Hundreds are believed to be trapped in a tunnel at one of the country's hydropower sites, and rescue crews are trying to make contact with no response so far. ABC News Australia has been speaking to survivors at disaster centres, and their words translated.
15: I saw people get washed away, so it's difficult to sleep.
16: I don't know what to do, but we have to stay here in a safe place. We have nothing left.
14: Labour is proposing having a bill before select committee in the first 100 days to ensure those leaving retirement villages get their money back within 3 months. It would also establish a single independent disputes resolution service, as Danica McLean reports.
17: Senior spokesperson Ingrid Leary says no one should be waiting up to a year to get their own money back. She says it's not just inconvenient, it causes hardship. Leary says the bill will include targeted exceptions for small, rural and charitable villages rather than the government's exemption for every village under 50 units.
14: New Zealand's total gross debt is approaching $1 trillion. Our newsroom's tally of all available private and public debt figures sits at $937.5 billion, up almost 90% in a decade. In real inflation-adjusted terms, the rise in debt is closer to 34%. The bulk of the nation's debt continues to be underpinned by mortgage borrowing at almost $400 billion, while core crown borrowing sits just shy of $250 billion. The election is creeping to the forefront of investors' minds, but not pushing them into action. ASB has found a record 40% are very concerned about the impact of political uncertainty on their investments. A further 46% are concerned. But there's been no corresponding rise in the proportion of people making or considering changes. Economist Chris Tennant-Brown says a wide range of policy changes are being put forward, especially relating to property and KiwiSaver.
18: It's good to see that people are sticking with their longer-term plans, but also it's understandable that people are slightly cautious.
14: An Auckland police officer has been charged with sexually abusing a child while off duty. Emmanuel Moller's lawyer, Todd Simmons KC, says he strenuously denies any wrongdoing. Moller, who is in his mid-20s and serves as a constable, is charged with one count of committing an indecent act on a child under 12. Police have confirmed he's been stood down from duty. While the case is ongoing, a trial is set for April. A conservation group and a man dressed as a bird have presented a petition against an application to mine at Bream Bay near Whangarei. McCallum Brothers is seeking fast-track approval to mine millions of cubic metres of sand for 35 years. A 14,000-strong petition has been delivered to the Green Party. The Endangered Species Foundation's Emma Geeson says there are concerns for local wildlife.
19: These are snapper fisheries, these are scallop beds, and they're also home to the highly endangered Tara Iti, one of the most endangered birds in the world. There's only around 50 left.
14: That's Newstalk ZB News with Spark for Business, building growth through tech innovation.
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20: News Talk ZB Sport Warriors coach Andrew Webster is applauding the performance of halfback Jet Cleary on NRL League debut and the 46-32 home win over the Knights. The 21-year-old was the target of a few rogue hits as his high-profile family watched on from the stands. Webster says Cleary remained largely unfazed.
21: You're not going to get under his skin or worry him like that, but I was really proud of the way the boys stood up for him and had his back and made sure that they just couldn't come and do that to our halfback.
20: The result has the Warriors top of the ladder via points differential over the Panthers with one regular season game to go. Elsewhere, the 13th ranked Eels beat the 5th placed Sharks 38-18. NRL coverage with Pit Stop save up to $100 with this month's break special. The Ranfurly Shields will remain in Northland until at least September 12th. They've kept Tasman scoreless in the second half of their 20-10 defence at Whangarei. A forced victory from five games sees the Taniwha second on the land.

0: Up behind undefeated Hawke's Bay after five rounds, encouraging loose forward Rob Rush to reveal their expectations.
1: Keep this for the summer and we're going to go get the chip.
0: Meanwhile, the Wellington Lions are the only team without a win at the NPC's halfway mark, having lost to Counties Monaco 46-35. NPC coverage with NZ Safety Blackwoods, power tools, welding, abrasives and more. Golfer Ryan Fox has dropped seven places so far to sit tied for 28th in the last round of the PGA Tour season finale in Atlanta. He's five over par through 13 holes today, including two bogeys and a birdie to sit one under overall. Scotty Scheffler and Victor Hovland currently tied for a two-shot lead early in their rounds. Wellington's Daniel Hillier has finished in a tie for second at the British Masters on the European Tour. He's finished at 11 under par overall, three strokes behind former grocery delivery driver Joe Dean, whose wife was caddying. The country's women's eight have finished sixth in the final at the Rowing World Championships in Amsterdam. The Tall Blacks have beaten Syria 126-74 at the Men's Basketball World Cup qualifier in the Philippines. And the US Tennis Open singles underway. Jessica Pegula in the women's competition underway with a straight sets victory. I'm Adam Cooper. That's Sport with Generate.
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3: 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A good morning. Both State Highway 1 and 2 are flowing fairly well. No delays on the Urban Motorway. Just a reminder, we do have roadworks, State Highway 58 by Flighties and Moonshine Roads. You can expect delays from time to time. Scan everyday rewards at BP. Offer ends the 13th of October. 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Time saver traffic and travel.
2: Weather with Tommy's Real Estate, Wellington's market leader.
4: After some rain overnight, the weather today looks pretty good, mainly fine. Some scattered showers perhaps developing this evening. Northerlies fairly strong this morning, eventually turning southerly tonight. A high of 15 in the city. Tomorrow looks good, fine weather. Southwesterlies, a high of 14. Wednesday, isolated showers becoming heavier after lunch. It is 13 degrees in Kapiti, Porirua and Lyle Bay, 12 in Upper and Lower Hutt, 11 degrees in Wainuiomata, 12 in the CBD.
2: Asking the questions others won't. The Mike Hosking Breakfast with Defender Trophy. Epic adventure, greater purpose. Newstalk ZB.
5: The old question already been asked. Mike, would you support a move to Eden Park for the Warriors playoff games? Personally, I don't mind, but the demand will outstrip supply at Go Media. The problem with Go Media, of course, or not the problem, but the advantage of Go Media is it's the home ground and the Warriors love the home ground. So that'll be a conversation over the next week or so. Meantime, back here, 23 to 7, another boost for our cruise season, which got underway at the weekend, by the way, if you didn't realise. More than 200,000 passengers are expected between now and June. The news, Princess Cruises going to double their port calls from 28-29, so that's encouraging as well. Jackie Lloyd, CEO of New Zealand Cruise Associations, with us. Jackie, morning.
6: Good morning.
5: So we're coming right at last. Is that fair?
6: I feel you're on the right track there. We're probably going to expect a pretty low couple of seasons for this year and next year, but then 28-29 are all positive signals from the lines for growth.
5: Good. How big is the pitch to the world to say we're back open and ready to rock and roll?
6: Oh, it's been a big pitch. Look, we have had incredible engagement with government, incredible engagement with industry. We've all been working together to talk to the lines to say that we're ready and we're open for business. And that really has resonated incredibly well with the cruise lines. We took Minister Upston with us to meet cruise lines directly to really talk through the issues and talk through what we're trying to fix. And again, resonated incredibly well and has put New Zealand back on the consideration set for deployment.
5: Good. So the government are bullish. They're keen on this.
6: Very much so. Look, I think it's the regional spread that cruise provides, the international spend that comes into smaller regions around the country that don't necessarily usually see a lot of international visitation. Areas like, you know, Tauranga, Napier, Picton, Dunedin, really important for cruise visits. Of course, Timaru has been a standout for a number of years, but yeah, it's a real positive move and we're thrilled.
5: What went wrong? Was it the government of the day? Was it the rules, the regulations, the cleaning, the hassle, the red tape? We just didn't like cruise ships anymore.
6: I think that's pretty much the whole thing. Look, I think we as a country took cruise for granted. We forgot that there's a lot of competition out there. There's multiple countries that are looking for cruise business. And we kind of took the thought that we're a beautiful country, people are going to come anyway. But these are movable assets. They'll go where they're welcomed. They'll go where there's good operational settings. And that was the key one. We weren't providing certainty for operations for the cruise line.

0: They weren't sure what to expect year to year. And again, as government and as industry, we've tried to fix that and providing that certainty so they can deploy.
1: I'm excited. Go well, Jackie. Jackie Lloyd, who's the CEO of the New Zealand Cruise Association. So, Princess, they're everywhere, 27, 28. So we're going to miss this year. But as she said, next year we're off to the races. Auckland, Tauranga, Wellington, Littleton, Dunedin, Picton, Napier, Timaru and Fiordland. So, and that's just one company, of course. Richard Arnold, but moments away, 22.
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1: Now, there's a lot of talk about tech and innovation at the moment. Often the assumption is it's all happening, you know, in science labs and big cities and stuff. Some of the smarter stuff is actually happening on the old farm. So, for example, John and Fiona Sherlock, they're in West Waikato. They're using virtual fencing technology that keeps the cattle away from those streams and the wetlands and environmentally sensitive areas and without having to build kilometres of conventional fencing. So that's good smart stuff. And here's the interesting thing. Those environmental improvements, by the way, helping improve productivity as well. So that's a great example of what's happening across New Zealand's red meat sector. You've got farmers, scientists and technology companies. They're all working together to protect those waterways and the biodiversity while producing the high-quality food, supporting those jobs and keeping regional economies moving. That's the great success story, the exporting story of this country. It's innovation that's good for the farm, it's good for the environment, ultimately good for us all. So you can find out more about how the sector is evolving at makingmeatbetter.nz. Well worth a read, makingmeatbetter.nz. So Harald was very popular. He died over the weekend. This is Norway. Haakon is your man. And so he's the fourth king to head the modern monarchy since it got restored in 1905 once they got rid of the pesky Swedes and got a bit of independence. He's adopted his father's motto, went to the cabinet over the weekend, adopts the motto, gets signed in. Everything for Norway is the motto. A lot of people, there's been a succession plan and he's been getting more responsibility. It's very Charles and, you know, so by the time he steps in, it's no big deal. Anyway, he is the great, great, great grandson of Queen Victoria. They're all related. 16 away from 7.
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1: In America, Richard Arnold, morning.
11: Hey, Mike, good morning.
1: So the US increasingly involved, of course, in Nepal.
11: Kind of. You know, what's happening in Nepal is overwhelmingly devastating and so very, very challenging. 5 days on since that glacier collapse set off a massive mountain mudslide. We can see what it's facing.

0: case out of New York to a federal court that came out of the Supreme Court that said there's a presumptive immunity from prosecution for all official acts, but there's no immunity for unofficial acts. So I don't know where that goes. The teleprompter guy from the White House, remember him? He was on the old Kelce betting on stuff that Trump was about to say, especially given he already knew what Trump was about to say. He was fined $172,000 and he's without job. And corn and wheat's a problem, highest level in more than 3 years price-wise. Corn, you've got supply expectations, you've got wheat, Black Sea problems out of Europe, the weather's an issue as well. So corn and wheat will add to the American economic woes. 10 away from 7.
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2: It's 12 degrees in Wellington. The government lays out how the Commerce Commission will hover over TRKY's shoulder for a decade. Overseas investors in wait-and-see mode with the election fast approaching. And the devastation in Nepal goes on as the death toll rises. In sport, a massive signing for the Wellington women's basketball team. Stay tuned for that. Sport at 7. And Pacific Arts Trust loses main source of funding after 40 years. 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
1: News Talk ZB Wellington, time saver traffic.
3: Rushing to BP for double points on fuel and shop. Good morning, a heavy run in on the Urban Motorway city bound from Hill Street. State Highway 1 and State Highway 2 are both flowing well. Just a reminder, we do have roadworks, State Highway 59 through Pāke Kariki. You can expect delays from time to time. 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Offer ends the 13th of October. 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Time saver traffic and travel.
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0: I'm glad. The best piece of reading I did over the weekend was some work that Katie Pickles did, who's a professor of history at Canterbury University on Rolleston, just out of Christchurch, and the history of and how it was planned to be something that's turned out to be something else. But I'll come back to that, and that's made the news this morning. I'm very pleased about that because it's a fascinating story. Anyway, the other story that's equally as fascinating is the One Nation win in Secret Harbour. Steve and I were talking about this last week a couple of times. Secret Harbour, Western Australia by-election. Held by Labor by so far it's not funny, until it wasn't, which was Saturday night where Luke Hergen, he got in, and they are now One Nation. They've got their first ever lower house MP. Now, you've got to be careful because it was a by-election and messages get sent in by-elections and the government was never in trouble and so it wasn't like it was on a knife edge and all that sort of stuff. But he amassed a primary vote of 39%. The Labor candidate got 24%. The Liberal candidate got 17%. Once you did your preferences, two-party preferred, there was a 3.9% margin. So they've claimed victory. As of later in the weekend, Labor weren't conceding, but basically it's over. So you can't argue with the results. One Nation seems real, and every time they go to a vote, whether it be a by-election or South Australia, they win. So polls are one thing, results are another. So we'll talk with Steve about that later on in the program. 5 minutes away from seven.
1: All the ins and the outs. It's The Biz on the Mike Hosking Breakfast.
0: Now, we got some news from, well, four investors, basically. This is the ASB Investor Confidence Survey. Are we confident? Well, 86% of us are either concerned or very concerned about the local political uncertainty and how it will impact investments. No kidding. 57% are also very concerned at the global political level, which is a record high. Overall, net investor confidence has gone down 5 points, perhaps not surprisingly, over the quarter to be sitting at 1%. What does that mean? Just a smidge more people are confident than not. But it is the same level as June last year when Trump's tariffs kicked in. There's been a small shift in people shifting investments to industries that are considered more stable. For most, though, it's steady as she goes. If you want to look for positivity, slightly more people paying down debt to improve the financial position ahead of any potential government changes. Managed investment still the way that the majority of us see as being the best earner and the biggest loser. Confidence-wise, would be renting as a way of earning. I reckon the housing market's materially changed forever. I mean, it's fairly obvious what's happened over the last couple of years, but the days of buying a place and just pulling in double digits are gone. The days of really... It'll be fascinating to see what Labor do in terms of deductibility. They want to. Of course they do. They want to go back to what it was. But I just don't know that they've got the balls to do it. Because even they can see the writing on the wall on this one. And if you ever want an example of how you mess up a housing market, just have a look at what Elbo did a couple of months ago, and that's been downhill ever since. And they want to do exactly the same thing. And even Hipkins, I think, can look at the market and see that. But I may well prove to be wrong. Very good piece and spin-off I read this morning. I had 5 minutes spare in this piece and spin-off where they're saying Hipkins is so boring and so dull, and he's running such a non-event campaign, he's just batting to stay at the wicket. In other words, he's not hitting the ball anywhere. It's quite a nice cricket analogy. He wants to be the most boring, nondescript campaign and campaigner.
8: So sort of a John Wright, Mark Richardson.
0: Very, very similar. Well done, Glenn. The university thing, is that going to change your world? Is that going to rock your boat, this 12% down to 10%? What's that all about? We'll have a look at this after the news, which is next.
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2: Good morning, it's 7 o'clock, 11 degrees in Wellington. I'm Max Toll. Wellington's new water provider will be under close inspection for some time, with little room for financial missteps. Tiakiwai will face independent scrutiny for 10 years, with the Commerce Commission setting binding requirements on what it delivers and when. Local Government Minister Simon Watts says he'll intervene if there's not clear and sustained improvement. Porirua Mayor Anita Baker says it all comes back to affordability, which may mean having to push out some projects.
3: It's a tough one because the whole reason the council's handed over is we couldn't borrow any more money, but we know there's more work. So I think it's just extending that work programme further.
2: Fears a new police disciplinary policy could undermine the presumption of innocence. Last month, police widened the scope for instances wherein employees can be suspended without pay during disciplinary processes. June figures show 325 police employees were involved in 271 open investigations. But Police Association President Steve Watt says this flips the innocent until proven guilty notion.
4: Now, those may not be proven. And what we've found is that of the charges they lay, 77.4% get chucked out, basically.
2: A former Work and Income boss is backing tighter job seeker rules for teenagers. The Social Security Amendment Bill passed its third reading under urgency Friday night. From November, job seeker payments will end for 18 and 19-year-olds whose parents earn more than about $67,000 a year. Christine Rankin says it'll teach young people to become more independent.
5: Across the world, there is a different attitude to family looking after their own than we have in New Zealand. Everyone seems to think it's the government's responsibility to pay for everything. It is not.
2: The bill also changes the calculation for accommodation supplements. The GP Owners Association has laid out seven steps to restoring general practice. Gen Pro's election manifesto calls for more support for rural and urgent after-hours care for independently owned practices and long-term GP and patient relationships. Chair Angus Chambers says the top priority is more investment, including a 30% cumulative increase in the next 3 years, as well as independent oversight.
6: I think it's important that we have a mechanism to recognise the cost increases and it be independent from the government, because that has been a problem for a long time now. Funding hasn't kept pace with the cost providing care.
2: Fresh talk about a school soft drink ban at a symposium happening in Auckland today. Organised by advocacy group Fighting Sugar in Soft Drinks, also known as FIZZ, the event features a political panel and speeches by experts. Recent research found about 10,000 children and young adults are hospitalised by dental issues each year, with 75% of cases considered avoidable. Massey University's Bodo Lang says the issue is too important to become a political football.
7: The solution, or a part solution, is actually very easy. It's simply banning those drinks from schools.
2: And 8 people are dead and a further 20 missing after a ferry capsized off the coast of northern Cyprus. There were 267 people aboard the vessel, which was on its way to Turkey when it sank. More than 230 have been rescued. The boat's captain and 7 members of the crew have been taken into custody. I'm Max Toll. That's Newstalk ZB News with Spark for Business.
8: Coming shortly on the programme, this student loan thing, is that going to change your life? Are you not moving overseas because you can potentially save $1,000? Prime Minister in on that as well, of course. The commentary box after 8.
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9: Newstalk ZB Sport, a major signing for Wellington's Tokomanawa Queens basketballers for the upcoming Tauihi Women's National League. Guard Charlize Ledger-Walker, who this year became the first New Zealander drafted into the WNBA, has committed to the Queens this season. Ledger-Walker's teaming up with her older sister, Crystal, in an opportunity too hard to pass up.
10: I haven't played with her since Washington State, and I thought I would probably get a chance here in the Tall Ferns, but obviously I got injured, she's had a baby, and the paths just didn't cross.
9: Ledger-Walker finishes her American season on September 25. That's 2 days before the Queen's season opener in Porirua. Basketball coverage with BK's Cinnamon Sugared Funnel Fries. It's like having fries for dessert. Northland loose forward Rob Rush has opened up on the weight of Ranfurly Shield expectations after defeating Tasman 20-10 in the first defence of their tenure at Whangarei. The Loggerwood allegedly made a stop at all 42 clubs in the region during the build-up. Rush says the prize brought joy and dragged extras along to the stadium.
0: It's actually been quite heavy, like a lot of heavy talks about what this means to the region and what it means to people, and it just shows, like win it once and you get a crowd like that.
9: The Taniwha loss last successfully defended the Shield in 1979 under the North Auckland name. A fourth victory from five games sees Northland second on the ladder behind undefeated Hawke's Bay after five rounds. Meanwhile, the Wellington Lions are the only team without a win at the halfway mark of the competition. They lost to Counties Manukau 46-35 in the capital yesterday. The Tall Blacks have beaten Syria 126-74 at their Men's Basketball World Cup qualifier in the Philippines. Coach Andrew Webster's unhappy with leaked points in the Warriors' 46-32 home NRL win over the Knights. Regardless, the result has them top of the ladder via points differential over the Panthers with one regular season game to go. I'm Adam Cooper. That's Newstalk ZB Sport with Generate. 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
11: 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Good morning. The Urban Motorway is heavy coming in from Hill Street through to Everton Terrace. State Highway 2 moderate to heavy in patches, citybound Upper Hutt through to Melling. State Highway 1 is still flowing relatively well. Join Hello World at the Wellington Cruise Expo for exclusive deals and be in to win. Ivanka Zonich for TimeSaver Traffic.
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2: It'll be a fairly clear day in the capital, mainly fine, with some showers developing this evening. Northerlies fairly strong around all day, turning southerly tonight. A high of 15 in Wellington City. Tomorrow fine, southwesterlies. Wednesday, isolated showers in the morning becoming widespread in the afternoon. Some stronger nor'westerlies. Currently 13 degrees in Kapiti Porirua and down in Lyle Bay. Still 12 degrees across the Hutt Valley. 11 in Wainuiomata, 11 as well in central Wellington.
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8: Morning, 7 past 7. So the election tossed up a couple of party policies, one of which was the Nats student loan deal. The compulsory rate would drop from 12% to 10%. It's about $1,000 a year if you're on $75,000. Overseas debtors are in line for a bit of a tickle up, given they owe 93% of what's overdue. Nick Smith is VC at University of Auckland and is with us. Nick, morning to you.
12: Good morning, Mike.
8: This is not a game changer, is it? Or have I misread this completely?
12: No, I think this is a small step in the right direction, but there's a lot more to go if we're really going to change the game.
8: What's the role of debt in your summation among students these days in terms of what they do, don't do, where they do and go and don't go?
12: Yeah, I mean, I think, you know, it is a factor, and it's certainly a factor as they graduate, but, you know, ultimately the most important things for our graduates is having exciting jobs and careers that they can do, and having them be able to do that in our country is probably one of the most important things we could focus on.
8: And having five kids, many of whom have just in that university or graduated period of their life, could I suggest to you that they're going to go anyway if they're going to go overseas? Or am I wrong on that, do you think?
12: Well, I think if they do and they continue to do, then we have a major problem in this country. And so if we can't retain our young and our talented and the people we've spent, you know, invested a lot in giving a good education to, and we give a great education to, then we're going to end up 10 or 20 years down the track in a real problem.
8: Do you have an answer for it?
12: If we can't turn this around, well, I think the answer is that we need to invest in the kinds of research and development that produces the Rocket Labs and the software and the film creative sectors and the health tech. And that's a 20-year exercise, and we've done that historically, but I worry that we're now perhaps not doing it at the rate that's going to give future generations the jobs that have made this country prosperous.
8: Is it the pay or is it the pathway that's the issue, or both?
12: It's both, but it's probably more the pathway. It's being able to say, I've got a career that's going to be exciting. I'm going to be part of a dynamic economy. I'm going to be able to respond to the kinds of opportunities we're seeing as technology comes across the horizon. Mm. And that is having a really deep R&D sector that goes all the way from like really blue sky kind of extraordinary things through to application where we can actually commercialize. And that's a pipeline.
8: Sure it is. Do you talk much at uni with these guys about, you know, you guys are racking up debt, you will need to pay it back, or is that on them because they're adults?
12: Oh, no, we're very aware of it. You know, we're in a cost of living crisis, and that cost of living crisis disproportionately affects people who are vulnerable, and that is currently our young people.
8: And what happens, do you reckon, with this? So, what do you think happens with it? I mean, 93% of the debt, this isn't new, of course. Do people just leave the country and go, oh, well, I'm sitting in Britain now, I don't need to pay it back, you know, New Zealand's, you know, back of my mind?
12: Yeah, I'm not sure. You'd have to ask them about that. But I certainly know our current students, who I, you know, talk to regularly, are struggling under the cost of living pressures, and they are worried about the debt that they're racking up in that space. And I think for not all, but for some, that has a pretty profound effect on their decisions.
8: All right, Nick, nice to talk to you. Appreciate it. Nick Smith, who's the VC at University of Auckland. By the way, from the Tertiary Education Commission this morning, 354,695 people are enrolled in tertiary education and training. That's down 1%. Number of full-time equivalents has increased at university. So the trades are falling, universities are increasing. And this is interesting because the Uni of Auckland, 8% up, University of Canterbury, 8% up. Those two universities accounted for nearly half of the total growth. Coming up 11 past 7.
1: Hosking.
8: Speaking of money and things like that, would it surprise you to know this country is closing in on $1 trillion in debt? And that debt has gone from $492 billion 10 years ago to $937 billion today, which is up 90%, of course. Cameron Bagri, Managing Director at Bagri Economics, he's back with us. Cameron, morning to you.
13: Morning, Mike.
8: I don't really worry about this stuff at a trillion. I worry about the public stuff. I mean, if people are out there borrowing for their own means and whatevers, then good luck to them. So is that a figure that you sit there worrying about or not?
13: Well, the debt figure itself doesn't really worry me. I tend to look at metrics such as, you know, what debt is relative to GDP. So you pointed out there that the debt number's up in excess of 90% in the past decade. Well, GDP's up 75%. So your debt-GDP ratio is actually been moving up. There's nothing wrong with borrowing money to do something with it, but you'd like to be delivering an economic or a financial rate of return. One of those big benchmarks in regard to rate of return is a thing called productivity growth.
8: Yep.
13: Guess what? We don't get too much productivity growth. So we're borrowing and not using that money wisely.
8: Does it do the numbers on a piece of paper worry you as a percentage of anything? I mean, are we a heavily indebted nation?
13: Well, if you look at the government books, yeah, the government books are a lot healthier than what we're seeing in an awful lot of other countries around the globe. But we're a shaky island, so we get a bit of a shock every sort of 10 years, so we can't afford to take debt probably too much beyond 50% of GDP. Yeah, where we've got a lot of debt is obviously in the housing market. You know, the housing market's about 400-odd billion. Yeah, that's not what you'd call the greatest investment out there over the past sort of few years. What we're seeing is that households are starting to what's called deleverage. They've recognised that they've got an awful lot of debt. The housing market's not that investment asset it has been of yesteryears. So people are starting to... The debt growth into the housing market has slowed up massively. And it's a deleveraging dynamic that New Zealand has needed to go through for a while. You know, we saw it within the rural sector about 10 years ago where they had a big effort on cleaning up their balance sheets.
8: Yeah, well, I mean, if you look at this, the rural sector's actually doing quite well now, aren't they? Because one of the first things they do out of the good times is pay down what they owe.
13: Yeah, they also tend to capitalise the money into the farm when they like buying farms and they like buying tractors. Yeah, but if you look at the run rate for farm debt, at the moment is running about 2%. And if you look at housing debt, that's running about 5%. Business debt accumulation is running about 4%. Yeah, they're not what you call your sharp numbers. You know, we've been through previous cycles where your debt's been growing about 10%, courtesy of the banking sector. And it's what's called a credit accelerator. Where credit tends to drive asset prices up. That means you just need to borrow more money on the other side.
8: Yeah, exactly. Nice to talk to you, Cameron. Appreciate it. Cameron Bagri, MD at Bagri Economics, 13 minutes past 7.
1: Hosking.
8: I didn't have time because I've got to move the program along. You know, is the old VC from University of Auckland still using the cost of living crisis line? That's the indoctrination you're getting at university. So if they keep talking like that, they come out miserable as... And the rest is history. Mike, why do we get all uppity about the youth heading overseas? My parents did it in the 70s. My friends and I did it in the early 2000s. Most of them come back. I tend to agree what has been different lately, post the last government, is the drain to Australia in particular and young people with a general misery mindset that there are better days and better times overseas. And it's just the volume. I think the volume has turned the debate generally. People have always gone offshore. We've got a couple of kids overseas. And I'm certainly one of them isn't coming back. And that, to me, I don't think worse of the country because of that. You know, she's aspirational and good luck to her.

0: order. If you're enrolled to vote and we have your email or mobile number, you'll get a reminder email or text from our team soon.
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10: Prime Minister, about 15 minutes away, 17 past, so, I mean, this is what you want, isn't it? Really a tight contest, two of the best exponents of the game, one all. Back to Joe Burke for the box and the blacks. Elliot Smith's with us. Morning, mate.
11: Morning, Mike.
10: Tell you what, it's no Warriors game, but it wasn't bad, was it?
11: No, well, exactly right. The Warriors are on track to take the premiership. Whether the All Blacks are to take this series, I'm not entirely sure, but as you say, one all. The All Blacks win in Ellis Park, and they're knocked to the canvas in Cape Town. But, you know, I think this is what we expected out of the series, Mike. A ding-dong battle, and that's exactly what we've got.
10: Could I argue, some of you, not necessarily you, Elliot, but there was a lot of negativity going into the contest at the very start, and we were going to be lucky if we did anything. We're actually a bloody good side, and the South Africans are good as well, and this is what great sport is, isn't it?
11: It is 1v2 in the world going at it. And what I think what has surprised people potentially is the rapid progress that Dave Rennie has made with this All Blacks team. We saw it a little bit in July. We saw it in the tour matches, but this was always going to be when the rubber hit the road for the All Blacks, and how much progress have they made in a short amount of time. Obviously, they dropped the game at the weekend, but to win at Ellis Park, be 1-1 in the series, I think is a better return than many would have expected to this point. They go to Soweto this week, 90-odd thousand people. They're in with a chance of taking the series and keeping it alive through to Baltimore for that fourth game. I think they're ahead of schedule, put it that way, Mike.
10: Yeah, exactly. How ropey is Joburg, by the way? I've been hearing some stories. When you compare Cape Town to Joburg, is Joburg like a real issue?
11: It is. Yeah, Cape Town, you can go out at night fairly comfortably for a meal. And Joburg, look, we were told by our hotel security that they weren't comfortable with us walking sort of 200 metres down the road. So put it that way, it's fairly unsafe. But you take precautions where you can, Mike. And as I say, Cape Town is one of the world's most magnificent cities. And you can really get out and enjoy it. Whereas in Joburg, you're best confined to your hotel room.
10: All right, mate, you go well. We'll catch up soon. Appreciate it. Elliot Smith out of South Africa this morning. Mike, there's been a 14% increase in people coming back from Australia recently. Jackie, well done. We know that to be true, and that whole tide has turned. Mike, it's not surprising that students aren't paying the debt, and part of that are put down to age and attitude, and Labour and Green wanting to lower the voting age and still do. Funny thing about it, this is not a new issue. You remember when Stephen Joyce was the Minister for Tertiary Education, he

0: He sort of clamped down on those people, and every time he squeezed the lemon, the juice ran because people wrote checks left, right and centre. Then he started threatening to arrest people at the border, and that got people exercised as well. So it's been a long-standing problem, and the simple fact of the equation is that you get the education, you're subsidised very heavily by us by about 75%, you pay us back, beginning, middle and end, I would have thought. 7:20.
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2: 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Good morning. It is heavy coming in on the Erb Motorway citybound from Hill Street, State Highway 1. Moderate to heavy citybound Tawa through to Johnsonville. We do have roadworks, State Highway 58, right by Flighties and Moonshine Roads. State Highway 2, moderate to heavy and patches citybound from Upper Hutt through to Melling. 2 litre market kitchen milk, just $3.99 at The Warehouse. 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
0: 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Now, 7:24, the Reserve Bank. Ah, ha, ha, the Reserve Bank. Yes, Wednesday, the cash rate, the State of New Zealand, Inc. It is assumed by most that the cash rate will be increased by 25 points to 2.75. It's also assumed there's going to be another one by the end of the year. What happens after that has got a who-knows feel about it. What I feel, to a degree, is a groundhoggish sort of vibe. We've been here before, haven't we? We were here before the war. The momentum was building. The recovery was on. We started to feel good about the place, and then Trump blew it up. Turns out, if Westpac are right, the period of the war, April, May and June, i.e. Q2, wasn't as bad as we thought it might be. They argue we will see negative growth of minus 0.1. So in other words, flat. And a return to real growth in this current quarter. So that's all good news. What the Reserve Bank worry about is inflation, of course. Perhaps they shouldn't be as much as they might be. No, it is not in the band, but it's tracking that way. See, business and their desire to bump prices has hit a wall. We simply won't pay. We would rather not buy than pay more. Exceptions are rates, power, insurance, and imported stuff like oil, also previously food. The RB, can look

0: through the oil a bit. Insurance is starting to get under control at last. Even power for some is starting to fall in price as generation costs drop. Food at 1.9 is sorted. Rates, of course, are an ongoing scandal, but, and this is where Kiwi Bank are right, there's enough there if you were of a mind to just take a beat. Let this thing play out a little bit further. In other words, given we're back where we were about a year ago, on the move, feeling better, fragile but better, why would you take a hammer, or at least a negative view of it all, and squeeze when you don't really need to? Why risk choking off what little we currently have? To my mind, this is a persuasive argument. It is perhaps a weakness in the Reserve Bank writing instructions, this singular focus on inflation. But we are currently coalescing under the broad idea, here we go again, it's coming right, at last better days ahead. Please, just for Wednesday, don't wreck it. Is that too much to ask?
1: Hosking.
0: Consumer confidence, ANZ Roy Morgan, haven't mentioned this morning, 98, so it's below 100. We like 100 plus, still 18 points above the April low though. Net 22%, expect to be better off this time next year. That's the strongest reading since January. Perceptions regarding the economic outlook for the next 12 months improved 1 point. 5 years ahead rose 1 point as well, strongest reading since May. So you see it's there or thereabouts, isn't it? You just don't want to kill it. If you've entered our contest, by the way, speaking of Father's Day with the Chemist Warehouse, if you haven't, newstalkzebby.co.nz/win. We've got our first winner this morning. I'm kind of keen to read it out now, but I'm not going to because I don't have time, because it's a very good one. And it's exactly what we wanted. So the question we're asking you, if the man in your life was running for office, what would his promise be, or his policy promise be? So we got $1,000 to give away this morning, and the fragrance of your choice from Chemist Warehouse, of course. We'll do it after 8 o'clock with the lads in the commentary box. So what do I lead with on the old sports after 8? Do I lead with the Warriors, or do I lead with an All Blacks loss? You see, there's the conundrum for the morning. Oh, well, it's not actually.
2: Or a successful Shield defence.
0: See, you tossed in the third one. Now you're giving me a headache. Anyway, that's still to come after 8 o'clock.
3: When you see them on the road, you suddenly remember you have wing mirrors. Suddenly orange doesn't mean speed up. Suddenly you don't need to check your phone at the lights. And you're suddenly checking your blind spots. Yep, seeing them means you're suddenly on your best behaviour. Drive like cops are around. Because they are.
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1: The number one #1 breakfast show in New Zealand. The Mike Hosking Breakfast with Defender Trophy. This is News Talk ZB News.
2: Good morning, it's 7:30, 12 degrees in Wellington. I'm Max Toll. National says it's only right to crack down on student loan debt.

0: from overseas borrowers. The party's latest policy would allow graduates who stay in the country to pay off their debt over a longer period, with compulsory repayments lowered from 12 to 10%. But those living overseas would be charged an extra 1% in annual interest. Finance spokesperson Nicola Willis says overseas borrowers are often the ones not paying back their loans.
1: Two-thirds of people with a student loan who are offshore have overdue repayments. Together, they owe $2.5 billion, and we just don't think that's fair.
0: Victoria University Student Association President Aidan Donoghue says students have been raising plenty of issues this year that this policy does not touch upon.
2: There's no talk about increasing the threshold. It's only $494 a week before you have to start making payments. There's no talk around not having to make repayments if you're still studying.
0: Survivors who escaped the deluge in Nepal are trying to return to ruined villages. Five New Zealanders are believed to still be among the almost 2,500 people missing in last week's flash debris. Contact is yet to be made with any of the hundreds believed to be trapped in a tunnel at one of the country's hydropower sites, with rescue crews pumping air and dropping food inside. ABC News Australia's Rachel Clayton says hundreds are arriving at disaster centres with no belongings.
3: We've been told from people who were on the ground that when people arrived to see if their home had survived, they couldn't even locate where their home used to be.
0: Investor confidence has taken a hit, with ASB's latest survey finding record high numbers are very concerned about political uncertainty, both here and abroad. 40% felt that way about the impact of domestic politics on their investments, and 57% have felt that about the impact of geopolitical developments. Senior economist Chris Tennant-Brown says it's positive to see people sticking to their investment plans, especially as returns are largely holding up.
4: Global shares are trading at very high levels despite that uncertainty, and the local share market actually performed well too.
0: A man's due in the Hutt Valley District Court after an alleged disorder incident in Lower Hutt early yesterday. Police were called to Waterloo Road just after 2 a.m, where several people were found injured, one critically. Later that afternoon, a 45-year-old man turned himself in at Wellington Central Police Station. He's charged with wounding and striking with intent to cause grievous bodily harm. The ACT Party is vowing to take better care of our natural marine resources. The party would introduce harsher penalties for anyone breaching fisheries rules. It would end scallop dredging in fisheries where it's currently closed and establish a district management area for the Hauraki Gulf. It'll also set a 10-bag daily limit on recreational shellfish catches. Hauraki Gulf Forum co-chair Warren Ma says it's good to see some of these issues being targeted.
5: We really need to look after that whole ecosystem, and it starts at the foreshore and works out into the deep water.
0: And a third of Pacific Islands Forum leaders may miss this week's summit in Palau in a blow to regional unity that could deteriorate into a crisis. New Zealand and Australian officials are downplaying the impact of the pullouts, some of which they privately blame on Chinese pressure. That's Newstalk ZB News with Spark for Business, building growth through tech innovation.
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7: Newstalk ZB Sports coach Andrew Webster's unhappy with leaked points in the Warriors' 46-32 home NRL win over the Knights. The result against the Newcastle side that played over an hour with 12 men thanks to a send-off has earned them a buffer over Penrith on top of the ladder via points differential with one game to go. Webster has stated his case.
8: If you had told me this morning where we're going to win, I would have said yes. However we win, I'll take the 2 points and get out of it. But then in hindsight, the coach and me start saying we've got to make sure we keep our finger on the pulse of a few things, and we conceded too many points.
7: Elsewhere, the 13th ranked Eels beat the 5th placed Sharks 38-18. NRL coverage with Pit Stop, save up to $100 with this month's break special. All Blacks forwards coach Jason Ryan is refusing to get into a public slanging match with Springboks boss Ruzzy Erasmus over the merits of scrummaging. Erasmus ranted after his side's series levelling win about an alleged All Blacks insinuation that his side uses illegal tactics, including what's known as walking around. Ryan has resisted any red mist-filled urges.
9: There's been some interesting comments made, but that's pressure of test footy, and that's what it's about in a way, I guess.
7: Ethan de Groot and Josh Lord will be assessed tonight in Cape Town before they are cleared to resume playing. The Wellington Lions are the only team without a win after the halfway mark of rugby's NPC. They lost to Counties Monaco 46-35 in the capital yesterday, handing the Steelers their first win of the competition. With the Lions now winless through 5 rounds, captain Caleb Delaney has been

0: forced to front on another defeat.
1: Tough one out there today. We knew they were going to come physically through the front. And yeah, we looked good in parts, but we couldn't match it for the 480. And yeah, lots of work on Monday.
0: Meantime, the Ranfurly Shields will stay in Northland until at least September 12 after a 20-10 defence over Tasman at Whangarei. In Wellington's Poneke Rugby Club are returning to the grand final of the National Club Knockout Under 85 competition. They beat Pakuranga in the semi-finals 30-14 at Kilburnie Park on Saturday. It means they'll meet Silverdale in the final on Sunday at North Harbour Stadium. The venue was pre-allocated as a set venue for the final. However, Silverdale are based just up the road. And Scott McLaughlin has finished second behind Pato O'Ward at the latest IndyCar Series race in Milwaukee. I'm Adam Cooper. That's Newstalk ZB Sport with Generate for award-winning performances.
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3: EV and hybrid one-day sale at Brendan Foot Supersite. Good morning. If you're travelling on the Urban Motorway, it is heavy city-bound from Hill Street through to Everton Terrace overpass. State Highway 1, moderate heavy city-bound. Tarwa through to Johnsonville, moderate through Naranga Interchange. State Highway 2, moderate heavy and patches coming in from Upper Hutt. New and used EV and hybrid deals this Saturday at Brendan Foot Supersite, Lower Hutt.
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4: Mainly fine today. Scattered showers developing this evening. Northerlies becoming strong in the morning, turning southerly this evening, getting up into the mid to late teens. Tomorrow fine with southwesterlies. Wednesday isolated showers in the morning, becoming widespread in the afternoon. Nor'westerlies becoming strong in the morning. Quite a warm morning to start today. Current temperatures, Kapiti Porirua 13, Upper and Lower Hutt 12, Wainui Amata 11, Lyle Bay 14, and it is 12 degrees in the CBD.
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5: 23 minutes away from 8. Prime Minister Christopher Luxon's with us. Very good morning to you.
6: Morning, Mike. Good to be with you.
5: A couple of quick things. The fuel excise decision, is that coming today? Because you now need to move on this quickly, aren't you?
6: Yeah, look, we've foreshadowed it's unlikely to kick off on January 1, but we get to make a cabinet decision. When we do, we'll let you know.
5: Will that be today?
6: It'll be shortly.
5: Okay, could it be today?
6: Could be very shortly.
5: Very good indeed. So, the thing that fascinates me about the excise is that Hipkins, whether he did it deliberately or not last week, has given you a whole term of no increases. And I would argue that's quite appealing to a lot of people, even though you're taking money out of building roads, which would also be appealing to a lot of people. So you're sort of between a rock and a hard place, aren't you?
6: No, look, I mean, I think, you know, it's actually hasn't really risen since 2020, and that's and we actually decided to keep no rises in the last term, and that was purely because of cost of living, inflation being at 32-year high, all that economic stuff. Now you're in a place where you've got a very volatile situation sitting in the Middle East, and it's going to be, I think it's interesting. You know, it's still a long way to go there, I think, when you look at what's happening on both sides of the peninsula in terms of the restrictions of oil coming in and out. So I just keep an eye on that quite a bit. So, you know, those are the kind of pieces. But the other piece is also, you're right, I mean, we need those funds to build out roads. And what we've been doing is topping up that road transport fund through other places, through other government's, you know, investments, rather than actually using the excise fuel to do that. So, look, you know, we think it's unlikely we'll increase it January 1. We'll make a decision as a cabinet. But I do think you've sort of got to acknowledge down the road that certainly as the economy is getting better, as the crisis calms down,
5: you've got to get back to it.
6: We're going to get back to it.
5: A couple of questions come out of that. When you make this decision at cabinet, will it be for the whole term or just the 1 year?
6: Those are all conversations we'll have in cabinet, so I don't want to predetermine that.
5: Okay. Yeah. As far as your comments about the oil situation, do you still get briefings? Because the whole days of, you know, here X number of tanks
6: every
5: and
6: Wednesday,
5: ships
6: yeah,
5: and all that, they're all gone.
6: Yeah.
5: But the only thing I worry about is reserves are low globally.
6: Yeah. So
5: it become a problem?
6: Well, it's something that we are watching really closely, and I know for a lot of us, it's, you know, for a lot of people, it's gone off the front page. But the issue is that, when I look at what's happening on that Hormuz Strait with no ships really getting through, and then when you look at where a lot of that fuel got diverted to the western side across Saudi Arabia, and now with the Houthis on that side, you've actually got some real restrictions of ships coming through there through pipelines that would have been rerouted. So, and you're right, a lot of our Chinese reserves were built in, were leaned into during that first period as well. So that's why I just say, look, it's been a very volatile sort of situation. We thought, you know, you get all these false promises and dawns of it's being sorted. But the reality is, you know, we've just got to be prepared in a case it isn't. That's where I think those agreements were.
5: But you see no red flags at the moment?
6: No red flags at the moment. Not at the moment. But okay. It's just that it would be prudent.

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2: 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NZTA is passing this off as a delay of maybe a couple of years. BS. They started buying properties for a second Mount Vic tunnel in the 1960s. It is now 60 years later and we still do not have that tunnel. The upgrade is basically cancelled for the foreseeable.
1: Heather Duplessy-Allen Drive with One New Zealand. 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
3: We're just talking Prime Minister up to Palau later on this week. And so he's flying from Wellington to Cairns, Cairns to Palau. How long's Palau from Cairns? 5 hours. So it's a 12-hour flight. You can fly to Los Angeles. And then he's having dinner and a meeting and a shake of the hand for a couple of hours and he's coming home.
4: Does the Prime Minister spend more time in Cairns than just about anybody?
3: No one goes to Cairns more than a Prime Minister on a
4: Defence
3: Force
4: plane.
3: Cairns or Darwin? Cairns or Darwin. It's the weirdest thing. Anyway, went to lunch on Friday. I've got to tell you about our lunch on Friday because Steve Price is with us after 8:30. And a couple of things out of the lunch. One was it was full. Place was full by the time we left. We got there early and went to a place called Chibo in Auckland, which is my favourite in Auckland. Anyway, we went there. We went with Steve Price, his partner. Sam came along. Jason came along. Because I don't go out, it was an interesting experience for me. One to watch, you know, the economy. So you can't tell me that we're in a cost of living crisis, according to Nick Smith, the VC from University of Auckland, because at Friday lunch, the place was pumping on a Friday lunchtime, for goodness sake. Second, I hadn't been out to lunch with a professional luncher for a very long period of time. Steve struck me as reasonably professional, but Jason, our boss, no one's more professional at lunch than Jason. That guy is next level professional luncher. So he comes in. First of all, he's late. And then first thing he does is order a beer. This is a guy who was telling me, look, I got to get back to the office, got a flat out afternoon. Absolutely flat out afternoon. So first thing he does is order a beer.
4: Well, you got to stay hydrated for a flat out afternoon.
3: Well, while he's waiting for the beer to arrive, he's tucking into the Chardonnays. Was it Chardonnay or Sauvignon Blanc? Whatever Steve had ordered the bottle of, it was Chardonnay or Sauvignon Blanc. So he started tucking in the Chardonnay or the Sauvignon Blanc. Then the beer comes. So he starts focusing on the beer. Could have had a couple of beers before he got back to the Chardonnay and the Sauvignon Blanc. I've got more to tell you in a moment, 8 minutes away from 8.
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5: It's 12 degrees in Wellington. New research shows higher KiwiSaver fees. It doesn't necessarily mean higher net returns. New Zealand inching closer to $1 trillion of total debt. And fresh flood warnings in Nepal as the death toll climbs there. It's more the Ranfurly Shield will remain in Northland for at least another couple of weeks. And police seize financial records from nail salon after 5-ton cannabis bust. You can read that story at nzherald.co.nz.
1: Newstalk ZB Wellington, time saver traffic.
6: 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Good morning. A heavy run in on the Urban Motorway from Hill Street overpass. State Highway 2, moderate to heavy in patches. Citybound Upper Hutt through to Naranga Interchange. State Highway 1, moderate to heavy. Citybound Tawa through to Johnsonville. 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
5: Doesn't even look at the menu. Says, give me the biggest steak you got. Orders up a steak, and I check the menu. That came in at $97. So then he's having the shardies, the Sauvignon Blancs, the beers and the steak. We held him off on dessert. And so lunch lasted 2.5 hours, which was longer than I was anticipating.
6: Were you there the whole time?
5: I was there the whole time, precisely. I, for the record, had 1.0 alcohol beer, little hazy, that they said had a bite in it, but it didn't, because no alcohol beer has a bite in it. Anyway, last I saw of Jason, straight into the Uber to get back to his quote-unquote busy afternoon. Oh, your car, was it? In the Nissan GTR? Sam wasn't drinking either. Anyway, so he comes back to town. Next thing I see, Katie shows me on the Instagram, Jason's jumping off the Sky Tower. He's off the Sky. He's had the shardies and the Sauvignon Blancs and the steak. He's put on a high-vis suit and he's jumping off the Sky Tower.
6: I thought it was Dutch courage.
5: Could have been that. That was his busy afternoon. So steak, and this is all on the company, by the way. This is all on NZME. So he's having the drink and the steak, then throws himself off the Sky Tower. And they say the executive life is a difficult one, for goodness sake. Sport shortly. Pine and old Andrew from the Republic here at News Talk ZB.
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4: 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It's the Mike Hosking Breakfast with Bailey's Real Estate. 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
15: Good morning, it's 8 o'clock, 12 degrees in Wellington. I'm Max Toll. Today is the deadline for the government to decide whether to delay next year's 12...

0: 12-cent hike to fuel taxes and an equivalent hike to road user charges. Transport Minister Chris Bishop has said Treasury needs a decision by the end of the month, and Nicola Willis last week signalled the government won't be raising fuel tax in January. Prime Minister Chris Luxon told Mike Hosking a formal cabinet decision is yet to be made.
1: We've foreshadowed it's unlikely to kick off on January 1, but we need to make a cabinet decision. When we do, we'll let you know.
2: Will that be today?
1: It'll be shortly.
2: Okay, could it be today?
1: Could be very shortly.
2: Very good indeed.
0: Higher KiwiSaver fees doesn't necessarily mean higher net returns. New research by Simplicity shows over the past decade, higher fee funds underperformed lower cost funds after fees on an asset weighted basis. It finds funds charging 1% or more still manage approximately $53 billion of investment, about a third of all KiwiSaver money. Simplicity's Shamabil Ikub says people will often chase the fund with the best returns today.
3: It might be really good this year, but it might not be very good next year. Worse, sometimes the best funds next year might be the ones that are the worst this year.
0: Belief the government's job seeker changes teach young people a benefit is not the way to start their working life. The Social Security Amendment Bill has passed under urgency, also changing how accommodation supplements are calculated. It ends job seeker payments for 18 and 19-year-olds whose parents earn more than about $67,000 a year. Former Work and Income boss Christine Rankin says while finding a job can be tough, the benefit is not the answer.
4: The answer is helping them get a job and then stay in that job. Why should young people with their whole lives ahead of them experience that? It's there when you desperately need it.
0: More funding tops the election wish list for general practice owners. The GP Owners Association's manifesto also calls for support for GP and patient relationships for independently owned practices and a strengthening of rural and urgent after-hours care. Chair Angus Chambers says general practice is the foundation of the health sector, and when it functions well, it keeps people out of hospitals.
5: You know, we've had successive governments with almost two decades of underinvestment, which has meant that, you know, our workforce has dwindled. We can't attract and retain people like we need to.
0: Fresh flood warnings in Nepal as the death toll from last week's deluge climbs to almost 800. Five New Zealanders are still believed missing, while almost 300 foreign nationals have been rescued. The military, police and rescuers with trained dogs have been deployed to the country's hydropower sites, where hundreds may be trapped. The ABC's Natalie Whiting says rivers have been rising fast.
6: Partly because of rain, but also because of a lake that has formed near the border. Water is leaking out of it. It formed as a result of mudslides.
0: And rescuers are meanwhile scrambling to find survivors after a ferry capsized off the coast of northern Cyprus. Eight people are confirmed dead and about 20 are still missing. The captain and seven crew members have been taken into custody. Correspondent Gavin Gray says a pair of massive waves are thought responsible.
7: The first one, kind of the captain was dealing with how the ship was reacting to the first wave, but then it was hit by a second wave and was taking on water.
0: I'm Max Toll. That's Newstalk ZB News with Spark for Business.
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9: Newstalk ZB Sport. Tough discussions await the Wellington Rugby Board around the continued struggles of the Lions and the NPC. They're now the competition's only winless team after five rounds, following a 46-35 defeat to Counties Monaco. Speaking to Newstalk ZB before yesterday's match, WRFU CEO Tony Giles indicated the performances are in the spotlight.
10: The board and I are certainly having discussions around what that looks like, but let's just get through this weekend. We'll account for that come Monday. We'll be halfway through the NPC.
9: A welcome selection dilemma for Warriors coach Andrew Webster now that a top two finish in league's NRL is all but guaranteed. They're on top of the table via a superior points differential over Penrith after a 46-32 home win over Newcastle. Webster isn't sure yet whether Chanel Harris-DeVita or Te Mighty Martin will play against Manly this week after both halves missed the night's match.
11: It wasn't a resting process, it was just a process where we knew that we were going to send them out there in a risk of long-term hamstring injury for both of them, and we didn't want to take it, and we had faith in our young guys, and we went that way.
9: The US Open singles are underway at Flushing Meadows. Women's third seed Jessica Pegula has advanced to the second round with a straight sets victory. Meanwhile, one of the least surprising decisions in the tennis history, 20-time Grand Slam winner Roger Federer has been inducted by wife Mirka into the sport's highest pantheon at Newport, Rhode Island.
12: My husband, my best friend, and now the newest man.

0: member of the International Tennis Hall of Fame.
1: Federer proceeded to unveil some previously unknown career nuggets, like the fact he wore in excess of 5,000 headbands. That was more than Bjorn Borg and John McEnroe combined. Hayden Paddon and co-driver John Kennard have finished second at the World Rally Championship event in Paraguay. The result marks Paddon's first top-level gravel start since 2018. And Scott McLaughlin has finished second at the latest IndyCar race in Milwaukee. I'm Adam Cooper. That's Sport with Generate for award-winning performances.
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3: 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Good morning. The Urban Motorway is heavy coming in from Hill Street through to Everton Terrace, State Highway 2. Heavy city-bound Kennedy Good through to Melling Link. And then moderate to heavy from Dowse through to Naranga, State Highway 1. Moderate to heavy Tawa through to Johnsonville. While you're thinking about traffic, leave dinner planning to My Food Bag. Dinner done better. Time saver traffic.
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4: Looks a good one in the capital today. Lots of sun around. Mainly fine. Scattered showers eventually developing this evening. Northerlies, they're going to be quite strong, those northerlies, for much of today. And then a southerly change in the wind this evening. Tomorrow, fine. Southwesterlies, Wednesday showers becoming quite heavy in the afternoon. It is 13 degrees currently in Kapiti Porirua, Upper and Lower Hutt. 12 in Wainui Amata, 14 down in Lyle Bay, and 12 degrees in central Wellington.
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6: We're one apiece in rugby's greatest rivalry as we head to Soweto. South Africa 33, All Blacks 26.
7: The Warriors are top of the log, heading into the final round. They have beaten Newcastle 46 points to 32.
8: Brandon Shield's magical voyage through the far north continues. They have defended the log of Winhead, the Taniwha, defeating Tasman 20 points to 10.
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9: Jason Pine, morning.
10: Good morning, Mike.
9: Andrew Saville, good morning to you.
11: Morning, Michael.
9: Oh, geez, are you all right? You're back in Joburg, or you're still in Cape Town, or you're on the road hitchhiking? Where are you at?
11: I can assure you I wouldn't hitchhike in this country. No, in Cape Town still, which is a fantastic city, beautiful city, much safer than up the road. The geography, I've been here before, but the geography of Table Mountain and the way it rises up from the sea so fiercely and high that, it is a sight to behold.
9: Yeah, I saw you on the news. I'm guessing Friday, but you're on top of a hill and the mist, which just, I mean, really is a spectacular place. Do explain, without getting to the politics of this, why is it that Cape Town's what seems to be a tourist attraction in a world-class city, and yet Johannesburg is just a dump?
11: Yeah, I don't know. I haven't gone into it too deeply. All that I know is, Mike, that there are some areas of Cape Town that you wouldn't want to go to that are dangerous. I just don't think there's the same amount of danger as or crime as Johannesburg. Yeah. Where we're staying is in Newlands, which is next to the famous old rugby stadium and the international cricket ground as well. Beautiful leafy sort of suburb. The All Blacks are about a 10-minute walk away. Leafy sort of suburb that reminds me a bit of, say, Epsom or somewhere like that.
9: Right.
11: That there's not the same amount of high walls and barbed wire as you get in Joburg. I don't really know why that is. I think it's more more of a, the CBD has a much better feel, more of a business feel, and the waterfront, which has been redeveloped a bit like Auckland, is a great place as well. Yeah.
9: Good. Jason, as far as the contest is concerned, I loved it. I mean, you know, great. Yes, we lost, but it was a good game. First test was a good game. We look forward to the third test, and that'll be a good game as well. What more do you want?
12: Yeah, well, it's an
10: engrossing test series, Mike, between two juggernauts, isn't it? And we always expected the South African response after what happened in the first test at Ellis Park. Yeah. I think it sets itself up beautifully for the third test. I know it's a four-test series in theory, you know, but the Baltimore games always seem like a bit of a commercial bolt-on at the end of it all. So, look, I think whoever wins in Joburg this coming weekend can rightly lay claim to winning the series, the South African part of it anyway. Look, I just think South Africa were just better in a lot of areas on Sunday morning, and the All Blacks now, their task is to respond and lift again for what should be a magnificent occasion.
11: The thing for me, Mike, is that the Springboks played better. They kicked better. Their ball handling was better. The All Blacks were a little bit off. But in saying that, the All Blacks could have drawn the game in the end, which says a lot about this team. And what you've also got to remember, there were a few key moments in game one, which if had have gone the Springboks' way, they would have won. On Saturday night in Cape Town, there were a few key moments. If they'd gone the All Blacks' way, they would have won. And this is a series between 1-2 or 2-1 or 1-2. This sort of stuff's going to happen, and game three will be very, very hard to pick as well.
9: Yeah, I think so. And either side could win, and I think there's no reason why we couldn't. By the way, just on the before we leave the rugby, Jason, the Ranfurly Shield. So I watched a bit of it, and I don't know whether you learnt anything out of it. But are they going to hold the season? They're going to hold the Shield for the season, or they'll meet Waikato and get spanked?
10: Well, I think Northland are a good team. They're second on the MPC ladder, and look, having that log of wood on the sideline is clearly a bit of a superpower. They played well yesterday against Tasman. Tasman are a good team, but there's a lot of emotion wrapped around that. Just back to the All Blacks, if I could, just very quickly. If you think back last year when the All Blacks beat South Africa at Eden Park, and then the response in Wellington was that 43-10 thrashing, it was an almost identical situation this year. And the difference between the All Blacks of 2026 and the All Blacks of 2025 is so stark in terms of the way that, as Sav said, they were a converted try away from drawing that game. You know, last year they were completely run over in Wellington. So the transformational aspect of this has to be looked at. It's a completely different side from 12 months ago.
9: Brief break, more in a moment, 13 past.
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0: Listen to this, Jason. You'd be proud of me. I keep forgetting we're on the same time zone as the UK, basically. I took a couple of hours out of my very busy schedule to watch a couple of Premier League games live on the telly today. Chelsea and I think Manchester United. The only problem was I was trying to save on laundry, so I was spread-eagled across the bed and I drifted off and fell asleep watching Man United. I think I saw Bruno Fernandes score two of his three goals and I drifted off. The housekeeper knocked on the door and burst into the room. I thought it was a bloody police raid. The only thing I could find to hide under was a face cloth.
1: Oh, that would have done the job.
0: With room to spare. An empty M&M peanut bag, a bag of M&M peanuts, and a face cloth. I don't know who was more frightened, the housekeeper or me. It was like, you know that scene out of Star Wars where Jabba the Hutt? So I'll never forget Manchester United. I think they belted Ipswich today.
2: Good anyway. On you. All right. Okay, mate. You stay safe, won't you? Andrew Saville, Jason Byrne, 8:22.
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4: 12 degrees in Wellington. A view keeping young graduates in New Zealand will take more than just changes to student loan repayments. The revelation: our total debt has almost doubled in the past decade. And rescuers are scrambling to find survivors after a ferry capsized off Cyprus. In sport, the Warriors remain marginally ahead on the NRL ladder with one regular season game to go. And terminal electrician pleads for asbestos awareness training in trades. Read more at nzherald.co.nz.
3: News Talk ZB Wellington, time saver traffic.
5: 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The Urban Motorway Heavy coming in from Hill Street. We've got a breakdown by the Hawkstone Street off-ramp. Do update us if you can. 0800 jammed. State Highway 1 moderate to heavy city-bound Tarwood through to Johnsonville. Heavy from Newlands. State Highway 2 heavy Kennedy good through to Melling. Moderate to heavy from Dowse. Thanks, Vivian's menswear end of winter sale on now at Lambton Quay. 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
0: Righto, Nikita Watson, here we go. If Mike Wheeler were running for office, his campaign promise would be simple. No more while you're up, after I finally sat down. His other policies would include the Remote Protection Act. Once he has the remote, it cannot be taken from him under any circumstances. The mandatory lawn mowing leave. Mowing the lawns on a Sunday means the rest of the afternoon's protected by law from any further jobs. The beer and barbecue bill. Every weekend must include a barbecue, a beer in at least 2 hours where no one asks him to fix, move, build, lift or just quickly do anything. And finally, the Garage Sovereignty Act. What happens in the garage stays in the garage and no one's allowed to ask why he needs another tool. So there you go. That's what we're after. That's the winner. Nikita writes. Mike's the winner. $1,000. And, of course, the fragrance of your choice, the $200 voucher there from the good people at Chemist Warehouse. If you want to be part of the action, we're going to be doing it every day this week. We are doing it every day this week, aren't we? We're doing it every day this week. I think we will. Newstalkzb.co.nz/win. And you can be like Nikita and Mike and be a winner with the compliments of the good people. The House of Fragrance, of course, Chemist Warehouse for this Father's Day, and Newstalk ZB. A couple of moments' time, we'll talk about the big by-election over the weekend across the Tasman, of course. What a boil over for One Nation. Steve Price is next here at Newstalk ZB.
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10: Good morning, it's 8:30, 13 degrees in Wellington. I'm Max Toll. The government's unleashed an independent watchdog on Wellington's new water provider to keep an eye on spending over the next decade. The Commerce Commission will be able to set binding requirements on what Tiakiwai delivers and when. It follows concerns about rising bills as the cost of fixing the network lands squarely on households. Porirua Mayor Anita Baker says there have been more leaks in the pipes since it was handed over. She says Tiakiwai may have to look at its projects and push them out further.
11: We'd all hope they'd get more work done quickly, but it does boil back to affordability again, and that is the whole problem.
10: A view keeping young graduates in New Zealand will take more than just tweaking student loan repayments.

0: payments. If re-elected, National is proposing to lower compulsory repayments for those who stay in the country from 12 to 10%, while charging overseas borrowers an extra 1% in annual interest. Auckland University Vice Chancellor Nick Smith told Mike Hosking, better career pathways are still needed to keep graduates in the country, and it could take another two decades to turn things around.
1: We need to invest in the kinds of research and development that produces the rocket labs and the software and the film creative sectors and the health tech. And we've done that historically, but I worry that we're now perhaps not doing it.
0: New Zealand is marching towards $1 trillion of total debt. Total debt has increased almost 90% in the past decade to $937 billion. Almost $400 billion is made up of mortgage debt, $249 billion is central government borrowing, and $143 billion is business debt. Herald Business Editor-at-Large Liam Dann says debt has not been growing in the areas we'd like to see it grow.
2: With business borrowing, you actually do want to see a bit of borrowing because you want to see businesses having the confidence to invest. And that's where it's actually been pretty flat the last couple of years.
0: Economist Cameron Bagri told Mike Hosking we're starting to see the debt-to-GDP ratio increase, which he does not believe is a good sign.
3: Guess what? We don't get too much productivity growth, so we're borrowing and not using that money wisely.
0: A huge task ahead with communities across Nepal left wrecked by last week's catastrophic flash flooding. The disasters killed almost 800 people and more than 2,500 others are still missing, including five New Zealanders. Complex rescue operations are ongoing, focused on finding hundreds believed to be trapped in tunnels at the country's hydropower sites. ABC News Australia's Natalie Whiting says survivors face an incredibly uncertain future as well.
4: With initial estimates saying that the cost of the rebuild could be almost $7 billion.
0: And rescue boats and a helicopter are being used in the search for a ferry which went down off the coast of northern Cyprus with 267 passengers on board. Eight people have died, 237 have already been rescued, and about 20 are still missing. The ferry had been on its way to Turkey. Its captain and eight crew members have been taken into custody. Chief reporter at the Cyprus Mail, Tom Cleave, told Sky News that part of the Mediterranean Sea is surprisingly deep.
5: The boat has sank to a depth of 500 metres, and this is now further complicating the search and rescue efforts.
0: I'm Max Toll. That's Newstalk ZB News with Spark for Business, building growth through tech innovation.
6: 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Finally, someone on your side.
7: Newstalk ZB Sports scrutiny is heightening around the Wellington Lions' performances in the NPC. They're now the only winless team after five rounds. Wellington Rugby CEO Tony Giles gave this update to Newstalk ZB on Saturday ahead of yesterday's defeat to Counties Monaco.
8: Wellington Rugby has every faith and confidence in the coaching staff and putting this right, and we're excited by what that will look like tomorrow at the end of the Counties game.
7: Giles said boardroom discussions around the performances would ramp up today, given it's now the halfway point of the competition. The team's winless run is at seven matches, stretching back to September last year. Meanwhile, the Ranfurly Shield party continues in Northland after a first successful defence in 47 years. The 20-10 win over Tasman means the prize is safe until they meet Waikato on September 12. Lock Josh Goodhue says last night's match presented an obstacle.
9: First time everyone I talked to that had held the Shield always said that first defence is the hardest, and like to get through that and keep it for another couple weeks is so special.
7: A fourth victory from five games sees Northland second on the ladder behind undefeated Hawke's Bay after five rounds. NPC coverage with NZ Safety Blackwoods, power tools, welding, abrasives and more. Warriors coach Andrew Webster is applauding the performance of halfback Jet Cleary on NRL debut and the 46-32 home win over the Knights. The 21-year-old was the target of a few rogue hits as his family watched on from the stands. Webster says Cleary remained largely unfazed.
10: You're not going to get under his skin or worry him like that, but I was really proud of the way the boys stood up for him and had his back and made sure that they just couldn't come and do that to our halfback.
7: The result has the Warriors top of the ladder via points differential over the Panthers with one regular season game to go. Elsewhere, the 13th ranked Eels beat the 5th placed Sharks 38-18. Wellington golfer Daniel Hillier has finished in a tie for second at the British Masters on the European Tour. He's finished at 11 under par overall, three strokes behind former grocery delivery driver Joe Dean, whose wife was caddying. Meanwhile, Ryan Fox has closed with a 4 over par 74 at the PGA Tour's season finale, putting him 26th out of 30 players. qualifiers. Scotty Scheffler holds a one-shot lead over Victor Hovland during their back nines. And the country's women's eight have finished sixth in the final at the Rowing World Champs in Amsterdam. I'm Adam Cooper, that's Sport with Generate, putting performance first.
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11: 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The Urban Motorway Heavy from Hill Street. We've got a breakdown by the Hawkstone Street off-ramp. Do update us, 0800 jammed. State Highway 1, moderate heavy, city-bound Tawa through to Johnsonville. Heavy from Newlands, State Highway 2, heavy Kennedy, good through to Melling, moderate to heavy from Dowse. See Scots College in action. Principals tour registrations at scotscollege.school.nz. Time saver traffic.
6: Weather with Tommy's Real Estate, Wellington's market leader.
0: Looks like good weather in the capital today, mainly fine. Some stronger northerlies for much of the day, and then this evening may get some showers and a southerly turn in the wind. Tomorrow fine with southwesterly, so it may be a little cooler in the morning. And then Wednesday, isolated showers in the morning, becoming quite widespread in the afternoon with stronger winds. Currently 13 degrees in Kapiti and Upper and Lower Hutt, 14 degrees in Porirua and Lyle Bay, 12 in Wainuiomata, 13 in central Wellington.
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12: 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Go to the News Talk ZB website and enter, and we'll do another one tomorrow. But Sigma Healthcare, I'm just reading this over the weekend though, Sigma Healthcare owns Chemist Warehouse. So they put out their full year results. So it's an international business these days. They're in Ireland, China, the United Arab Emirates, as well as New Zealand, of course. Combined international segment of 98 stores, 75 of which are in this country. So sales lifted 23.3% year on year. Like for like sales, 12.2%. International segment revenue was up 33%. The gross profit internationally was up by 47.6%. They employ 3,000 people in this country, which I thought was interesting. But if you ever want a company on an expansionary path, the plan is to open 26 more stores in this country. 26 more. Who's on a growth path like that? 22 minutes away from 9.
6: International correspondence with NZI Insurance. Peace of mind for New Zealand business.
12: And we find my old lunch mate, Steve Price. Good morning to you.
13: Good morning. Chemist Warehouse started in one chemist shop in Melbourne.
12: Amazing, eh? Probably got broken into. And then
13: probably
12: torched by the gangs. Yeah. How did, most importantly, before we get to the poll in Australia and the by-election, how was the 80th celebrations?
13: Outstanding. New Plymouth came together in great numbers. Very good Otago Pinot Noirs were had by all.
12: Nice.
13: Someone made a cheesecake that sort of worked. cocktail Frankfurts, which I didn't think were, you know, the highlight of the night, but we got there.
12: Good on you. Well done. Now, what's the polling telling us this morning? Let me guess, One Nation's on top.
13: Is it ever? News poll out in the Australian this morning. And it shows the country completely divided on housing policy, by the way. One Nation's on 30%, Labor 29%, this is primary vote. The real story is the coalition at 19%. I mean, how can they continue to support the leader in Angus Taylor sitting on 19%? I mean, I know the election's still a long way away, but when you consider, and we'll talk in a moment about the victory in WA by One Nation at a by-election, state by-election on the weekend, how can you stick with your leader when I mean, he's polling worse than Susan Lee when they knocked her over. So I don't know about old Angus Taylor. Housing is interesting. Not surprising, 62% of people in the news poll say that they would like housing prices to stay the same or go up. And how old are those people? They're aged between 35 and 49. If you look at the 18 to 34-year-olds, they say 32% would like to see house prices go down more. So Anthony Albanese is basically betting his future prime ministership and the fact that he could win three elections in a row on younger people voting for Labor. It's going to be very interesting. He came out on the weekend after that by-election victory in WA, and he talked about One Nation, quote, peddling dangerous, divisive, dishonest politics. So he's now realised he's got to attack One Nation.
12: So how much of the problem for the coalition is the coalition versus Angus Taylor? And if they roll Angus Taylor for Hugh and who, and does it fix it?
13: Well, the only probable candidate, the problem is he's in WA, and yeah, that's Andrew Hastie, former SAS commando. He has been

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10: Michael, though Ryan Fox only finished 26th in the FedEx this morning, he collects $375,000 US, $633,000, not bad for 4 days golf. Interesting thing about that, you're right, and you know, good on him, and he's just had the season of a lifetime, but it does give you an indication of what I constantly bang on about. You know, when you talk about the sport in this country that's struggling, whether it be, you know, the cricket or the rugby or the netball, that most sport in the world at a global level is absolutely booming, and I'm absolutely convinced that more and more of us are partaking of the international product as opposed to now the local product. And at some point, we need to get somebody back, you know, like the chair, get Carruthers back from netball. I mean, now all these top-level netballers are gone. There's going to be about 18 of them gone by the end of it between the UK and Australia. What are they going to do? I mean, there's no sort of season confirmed for next year. What literally are they going to do? Are they just going to get school kids to play at a sort of a so-called elite level? And we're kind of supposed to be entertained by that. They really are in a parlous state. And that's before you get to the finances of things like cricket and indeed Super Rugby. And, of course, the aforementioned netball. By the way, I mentioned this earlier on, and do read it. Very good piece of work. So Katie Pickles is a professor of history at the University of Canterbury. She somehow does this work on Rolleston. Rolleston I'm gripped by because I'm from Christchurch. We all love Christchurch. Rolleston's just outside of Christchurch. The work she did, and it's available to read, New Zealand's fastest growing town was once the future of urban planning. What happened? Question mark. So we're 25 k's out of Christchurch, south of Christchurch. Population 34,000, predicted to reach 50,000 by 2050. It's already... is Rolleston the second biggest urban area in the region? It surpassed all your old favourites. And it is between 2000 and 2025, it grew 1,246% or 11% annually. So it's absolutely booming. The bit I didn't know, which is what makes the whole thing so interesting, is that you go back to 73 when Kirk was running the place and he controversially went and bought 4,000 hectares to develop this town for up to 50,000 people. This was going to be the town of the future. And it was going to be influenced by post-war international trends of new towns. The town of the future. It would be separate from Christchurch. It would help preserve the city's green belts. It would avoid urban sprawl. It would encourage economic and population growth in the South Island away from Auckland. Remember, this is 1973. So the same things we were worried about then we're talking about now. Still, incredible, eh? As self-sufficient as possible in terms of industries and recreation to avoid furthering the problems of Christchurch. And yet none of that's happened. It's exactly more than half the people who live in Rolleston commute. So the whole idea that you didn't need cars because you just live locally, just in beautiful little Rolleston, simply not true. Half the people jump in their car, they drive to Christchurch. All it taught me is that whatever you think is going to happen doesn't. And so this idea of being isolated and extra and individual and different is nothing of the sort, because by and large, no matter how sort of how much of a futurist you think you may be. You aren't. And therefore, planning based on what you think might happen is probably a waste of time. So in essence, what will happen to Rolleston is in, I don't know, 10 years, 20 years, it'll be a suburb. It won't be a town all by itself. It'll simply be a suburb of Christchurch. The same way if you go north of Auckland into places like Rodney, they'll just be suburbs. And you go south, Auckland will encroach on Hamilton, and Hamilton will be a suburb of Auckland and the whole thing. But it's worth reading what they thought it would be and what it's turned into. And I think the inference from Katie Pickles is it's not necessarily a good thing, although I would completely disagree. I think Rolleston's a sensational example of what can be, and that is good. Nine away from nine.
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3: 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Good morning. The Urb Motorway is heavy coming in from Hill Street. State Highway 1 moderate. City Bound Tarwa through to Johnsonville. Heavy again from Newlands. A breakdown by Churton Park. If you can update us, 0800 jammed. State Highway 2 heavy, Kennedy good through to Melling. Moderate from Pitsorney. 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
2: Be aware, Berlin's been blackmailed by hackers as we speak. Clock is ticking. They say they're not going to cave. Whole lot of public facilities have been hacked. The people want 2 million euros. They reckon it's the Reseda Group out of Russia. They're not commenting either way. They intend to auction off 5.79 terabytes of data in 7 days' time. Let's see what happens. 5 minutes away from nine.
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2: This was me.
3: There you go. Who needs the Lesnar? Got Pompey. Mate, you're God, no, you're not sucking me with that bullshit. Knock on. That was a knock on. What the f***? Nice break. That's clever. Good man. Oh, come on, lads. Nah, this is crazy. One, two, three. I mean, three people, and no one touches it. Great catch. Sensational catch. Here we go. Bit of aggro. Oh, the G. Oh, is it? The f*** was that about? They're mental. Oh, so close. It's over. Well done. Great game. Great game. Top of the table. 14 points. That's as good as it gets.
2: Yeah, it is. Do you notice there's a lack of energy in that now? I'm noticing. First of all, two noises I hadn't heard myself ever made.
4: Yeah, you were starting to get non-verbal.
2: Yeah, it was weird. I don't know what was going on there. But also a lack of energy. You know what the lack of energy is? I'm already in the final. Like, I've gone past the 2 weeks. Like, that was just another day at the office, and next week will be another day at the office. Then I'll get excited again about the finals. Because what drives you to ecstasy is you just don't know, whereas I do know at the moment. I know that we're going all the way, and it's going to be our year.
4: Boring.
2: Yeah, well, that's what happens when you hang with champions. Back tomorrow. Happy days.
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12: Good morning, it's 9 o'clock, 13 degrees in Wellington. I'm Max Toll. A cabinet decision is expected today on whether to delay next year's 12-cent hike to fuel taxes and an equivalent hike in road user charges. Transport Minister Chris Bishop has said Treasury needs to know what's happening by today. Prime Minister Chris Luxon has said Treasury needs to... Prime Minister Chris Luxon says as the economy gets better and the fuel crisis calms down, they need to get back to it. But he told Mike Hosking Cabinet will have a discussion about what will happen next year and potentially what happens over the next 3 years.
13: Those are all conversations we'll have in Cabinet. It's unlikely we'll increase it January 1. We'll make a decision as a Cabinet.
12: Nicola Willis, meanwhile, says graduates are choosing to leave for overseas jobs rather than being forced out by the local job market. National's new policy would allow graduates who stay here repay their student loans over a longer period, with compulsory repayments cut from 12 to 10%. But those overseas would face an extra 1% annual interest. Willis says there are jobs available for graduates here, but they're still leaving.
14: People will continue to do that. It's been part of the New Zealand experience for a long time. But what we're saying is for those people who stay at home, they are contributing a lot more. They're paying tax.
12: Wellingtonians are being told by the government they can now have more confidence in the region's new water entity. The Commerce Commission will have the ability to set binding requirements on what Tiakiwai delivers and when. It's the first time this tool has been used for a water services provider and follows concerns about the rising forecast cost of bills. The Commission says new measures are designed to improve transparency, accountability and ensure independent scrutiny. The police union says a new disciplinary policy could be hugely detrimental for officers, both financially and mentally. The police force has changed a policy, allowing it to suspend an employee without pay in more circumstances. That includes when serious breaches of the code of conduct are alleged or criminal charges are laid. But Police Association President Steve Watt says inquiries and investigations can often take years to complete, leaving officers without ways to provide for their families.
15: They're not in a position to be able to go out and find other work because they'll have to declare, you know, for example, if they are facing charges or disciplinary action.
12: Local communities, iwi and conservation groups continue to fight against a sand mining proposal in Bream Bay near Whangarei. McCallum Brothers has been trying to get the project approved via the fast-track system, but has asked for a pause to consider submissions against it. A 14,000-strong petition has been delivered to the Green Party. Endangered Species Foundation co-chair Emma Geeson says there's wide public opinion against this.
16: The only people that will benefit from this is the McCallum Brothers, and the environment and the community will pay the price.
12: And nightfall is complicating search efforts for survivors of a ferry that sunk 500 metres below the surface of the Mediterranean Sea. It's gone down off the coast of northern Cyprus with 267 people aboard. Eight have died and about 20 are still missing. The boat's captain and several crew members are in custody. Local journalist Rasia Rasat told the BBC specialised Turkish rescue teams are on hand,
17: which are capable in search 1,000 metres below sea level.
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18: News Talk ZB Sport, a basketball homecoming and family reunion for Charlize Ledger-Walker. The 24-year-old Tall Ferns topping off a year where she became the first New Zealander drafted to America's WNBA by committing to the Wellington-based Tokomanua Queens in the Tauihi Women's League. Ledger-Walker's teaming up with her older sister Crystal, an opportunity which is too hard to pass up.
19: I haven't played with her since Washington State, and I thought I would probably get a chance here in the Tall Ferns, but obviously I got injured, she's had a baby, and the paths just didn't cross.
18: Ledger-Walker finishes her American season on September 25, 2 days before the Queen's season opener in Porirua. Basketball coverage with BK's Cinnamon Sugared Funnel Fries. It's like having fries for dessert. Golfer Ryan Fox has finished 26th at 2 under par on the PGA Tour season finale in Atlanta after carding a 4 over par final round 74, spoilt by 2 double bogeys. Scotty Scheffler leads by 2 strokes at 16 under par. He has 2 holes to play. Victor Hovland in second place has 5 holes to play. And Daniel Hillier has finished in a tie for second at the British Masters on the European Tour. He's finished at 11 under par overall, 3 strokes behind former grocery delivery driver Joe Dean, whose wife was caddying. Golf coverage with Merck's Private Credit. 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The Wellington Lions are the only team without a win after the halfway mark of rugby's NPC. They lost to Counties Monaco 46-35 in the capital yesterday, handing the Steelers their first win of the competition. With the Lions now winless through 5 rounds, captain Caleb Delaney's been forced to front on another defeat.
20: Prop one out there today. We knew they were going to come physically through the front. And yeah, we looked good in parts, but we couldn't match it for the 480, and yeah, lots of work on Monday.
18: Meanwhile, the Ranfurly Shields will remain in Northland until at least September 12, after a 20-10 defence over Tasman at Whangarei. And Wellington's Poniki Rugby Club's returning to the grand final of the National Club Knockout Under 85 kg competition.

0: They beat Pakuranga in the semi-finals, 30-14 at Kilburnie Park on Saturday. They'll meet Silverdale in the final this Sunday at North Harbour Stadium. The venue was pre-allocated as a set venue for the final. However, Silverdale are based just up the road. I'm Adam Cooper. That's Newstalk ZB News and Sport to 9:06. Wellington Mornings with Nick Mills is next.
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2: The Wellington Home and Garden Show, Friday to Sunday. Good morning. The Urban Motorway is heavy from Hobson Street, northbound moderate to heavy from Evans Bay Parade through to Mount Luke Tunnel. State Highway 1 flowing well. Our earlier breakdown by Churton Park has been cleared. State Highway 2 heavy, Kennedy Good through to Melling. Hundreds of home improvement ideas. The Wellington Home and Garden Show, Friday to Sunday, Henry Stadium. Time saver traffic and travel.
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3: It should be a nice day in the capital, mainly fine weather. Some scattered showers and a southerly change in the wind this evening. Otherwise, fairly strong northerlies for much of the day. Tomorrow should be fine with some cooler southwesterlies. And then Wednesday, wetter. Isolated showers in the morning becoming widespread in the afternoon. Some strong nor'westerlies Wednesday. Currently 13 degrees in Kapiti, Porirua and Wainuiomata, 14 in Upper and Lower Hutt, a standout 15 in Lyell Bay and 13 degrees in the CBD.
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5: Good morning, welcome to Monday the 31st of August. What a fabulous weekend in Wellington. What a great way to finish Wellington on a plate for another year. Record number of burgers, record number of events. The food show was pumping. Someone sent me a photo of Colin and Manu about to appear. Packed. Vibe was amazing. Had them on the show last week. They were amazing. Great to be a Wellingtonian. Streets were busy. There were smiles on face. There was energy around the place. What a bit of difference a bit of positivity can make. For the Wellington, we've taken our fair share of knocks, but this weekend reminded me of how lucky and how blessed we are with such a beautiful city. So congratulations to all those involved. What a weekend. Wellington felt like Wellington again. Gosh, isn't it nice to be positive? Wellington rugby. Now, I can't talk about that and be positive, can I? I'll talk about that later in the show because I'm not in the mood to bring myself down right now. It's Monday. We had a great weekend. Let's get into it. You remember that old song, Enough is Enough is Enough is Enough? When I keep thinking about that, and when do we say enough is enough? Because I think we're there with our health system. Enough is enough. I know it's winter. I know it's been a hell of a flu season. I know doctors, nurses and hospital staff are working their butts off. This is not an attack on them. This is just, I've got to get this off my chest moment. Patients are waiting up to 24 hours in Wellington Hospital Emergency Department. That is just not right. A man waited so long that he fell asleep. He falls. He hits his head. And apparently, that's when he finally got looked at. That's what took him into getting looked at. Come on. We've always said, just let me to hospital once you're there. Through those doors, you're safe. You're being looked after. Well, tell this gentleman that waited 24 hours and fell asleep. Can we honestly still say that when we're spending 12, 18 or even 24 hours waiting, that hospital is the safest place for us? Wellington Hospital's target is well known. It's 95% of ED patients admitted, discharged or transferred within 6 hours. In the January to March quarter, that managed only 57%. Health Minister Simeon Brown says himself the situation is not acceptable. Well, Minister, we in Wellington agree that it's not acceptable. We in Wellington say, please do something. And that's why I think what General Practice New Zealand has put forward on Friday deserves serious attention. They've launched a 10-year plan, Harora 2036, and critically, they're asking political parties to agree on the basic direction of

0: house so we can stop ripping things up and apart and start again every 3 years. Their argument is pretty damn simple. Make it easier and more affordable to see a GP. Treat people earlier. Put more healthcare into the communities. Properly fund primary care. Build and retain the workforce. I mean, this is simplicity. Join up the technology and information and keep hospitals for the people who genuinely need them, that need hospital level care. In other words, stop waiting till everyone ends up in the emergency department. General Practice New Zealand says a strong primary and community healthcare helps protect hospital when demand surges. I mean, I know what you're saying. I know you're saying, isn't this just level entry basics? Yes, it is. They want things stable. They want fair funding. They want care closer to home, local delivery, and a properly supported workforce, and a better connected data and technology. I'm still shaking my head saying, isn't this simple? Isn't this really basic ideas? That doesn't sound revolutionary to me. It sounds common sense. And here's what really gets me, what really rattles my cage, is it's an election year. Health is going to be talked about every day. Politicians will announce plans. They'll promise beds. They'll promise doctors. They'll promise nurses. They'll promise millions, billions of dollars and buildings. But what happens after November? Because this problem is bigger than National, it's bigger than Labour, and it's bigger than one election. And I am sick and tired of moaning about health. I do not want to be this guy sitting behind a microphone complaining every time something goes wrong. But I also refuse, absolutely refuse to accept that I've got a responsibility in this job and pretend a 24-hour wait in an emergency department is acceptable in our capital city in New Zealand in 2026, because it's not. So maybe the GPs have got this right, and I believe they have. Get National, Labour and other parties to sit around a table, agree on the fundamentals for the next decade. Fund it properly. Stop changing a direction every 3 years, because surely eventually we have to say enough is enough.
1: Nick Mills.
0: 0800 8010 80, text me 9292. 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Let's have that conversation. Because sooner or later, if we don't, someone you love, someone I love, is going to be dead because they couldn't get the treatment they needed. And that's not scaremongering. That's a reality check for all of us. 14 minutes past nine.
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5: Nick, you say you don't want to be negative, so why do you spend the first hour of each day on something positive? Your words about positivity don't match your actual topics. Are you afraid that covering something positive won't attract listeners and callers? Murray. Murray, I'm doing the truth, the whole truth. I had a wonderful weekend. It was a great weekend and Wellington felt alive. It felt amazing. But that didn't help those people that were waiting for 24 hours at ED at Wellington Hospital. And who's going to fight for them? Who's going to actually fight for those workers that go home and have a cry when they get home to their partners because they've just been through a rough 12-hour shift or an 8-hour shift with some overtime because the staff weren't there to back them up? Who's going to help them? Who cares about those people? I've got family members that are going through the medical system at the moment. I don't believe the treatment is as good as what they should be. It should be. I don't believe that we should sit back and ignore it and hope that it will go away. I won't allow it to be. And as long as I'm doing those jobs, I'll try my hardest to make it better. Chris, good morning.
6: Yeah, good morning, Matt. I'm struggling with this one, mate. So, I always like to deal with the facts. Right? You know, kind of remove the emotion a bit and let's look at actually, you know, exactly what happened. So, the facts that I have is a guy was in A&E for 24 hours without being seen. Now, that to me, and I hope this doesn't sound harsh, right? But that to me means he wasn't that serious. If you're sitting there for 24 hours and more people come in and get seen before you, you're not serious enough to get yourself to the front of the queue. You following me?
5: Yeah, I'm listening.
6: Right. Well, he's the problem, not the solution. He's the guy that's not listening, that isn't getting into the GP early. That's going to A&E. For something that, and you know, I am speculating a touch, don't get me wrong, you know, but he's the guy that's going there that should have gone to the GP 2 weeks earlier. Now, you know, nowhere in any reporting of this incident can I find what the original reason he was in there for.
5: But Chris,
6: which indicates to me it wasn't that serious. And what I'm saying is, we're being told time and again, that the ED is so busy, please don't go in, you know, go to your GP first. And in my opinion, there's a lot of people that aren't listening to that message, and they're causing the problem.
5: Right, okay. Can I just go back? I might have to take a bit of criticism myself. Maybe I didn't make it clear enough in my intro that what I wanted to discuss wasn't the fact that someone, well, I mean, it was, I wanted to highlight that story's out there, but I wanted to highlight that the GPs have got together at a national conference and worked out how they can sort things out for New Zealand, which I think is positive. But Chris, it's stuff that we've been talking about on the show.

0: for 5 years. Make it easier to see a GP. Move more healthcare out of hospitals. And test. That's what I wanted to talk about, because I wanted to actually alleviate the problem at the hospital by actually some common sense, which is, I believe, okay, is what you're saying.
1: How many more cents in the dollar are you going to pay on your tax?
0: Be pardon?
1: How many more cents in the dollar are you going to pay on your tax to make that happen?
0: I, you know what?
1: They haven't got enough money.
0: Okay, okay, go back a step. Go back a step. You asked the question, which I'll give you an answer for. They did some research on this absolute point last week, where 67% of the people they questioned said they would be prepared to pay more tax if it went straight into health. Now, that's where the issue that we should be talking about. I love what the GP plan is. You know why? Because it's bloody obvious to me as a person that lives life that that's what we should be doing. Every point that they make, we should be saying they're right.
1: That was my point. Yeah, and I know it's harsh, but someone turning up to A&E with a condition that allows them to sit there for 24 hours without being seen isn't serious enough to be in an A&E, in my opinion.
0: What if I told you a story about someone that's very close to me? This has happened within 6 weeks ago, and I don't want to talk about it, but I will talk about it in general terms, of a guy that's just turned 40, 42 years old. Yes, he had a pre-existing condition with something going on. He went to a GP a week before he ended up in A&E. He went to a GP, and the GP said, go to a physio, you've got a sore shoulder. Went to A&E, they said, there's something more going on. He had sepsis and died a week later. How do you answer that to me, Chris?
1: What answer would you like?
0: Well, I want you to say there's a problem. A 44-year-old or a 43-year-old doesn't die.
1: I need me to point it out.
0: Be your pardon?
1: Yeah, I mean, I'm sure there are many levels to it. No, and I'm sure if you analyse it with a coroner's fine tooth, you'd probably find many problems with the system. There isn't just one. No? And I think some of those problems come back to, let's call it, the customer. We're not perfect either. It sounds like your family member was trying to do everything correctly. And I get that, sometimes...
0: I just want to correct you. It wasn't a family member. It was someone I worked with. So just wanted to correct you.
1: I discharged myself from an A&E a couple of years ago because I could see that I had the x-ray. I'd overheard what they'd said. I didn't need to sit there. And I watched them as they were starting to change their shift. And I thought to myself, I'm going to sit here for 6 hours and then someone's going to come and discharge me. Nothing else is going to happen. So I kind of discharged myself, if that makes sense. Good, bad, right or wrong, that was where my opinion of the health system got me to that night.
0: Right. Chris, I want to stick to what I want. I want to stick this hour to the topic, which I probably didn't explain well enough.
1: But I noticed earlier when you said, we need to start going to the GPs and all that, you said it's really hard to get into a GP. And I kind of want to question that a bit. I don't think, if I ring up my GP and I make an appointment, I get an appointment. I kind of don't. Now, admittedly, I live in Kapiti. Most of our practices here are full and aren't accepting more, but recently a couple of new ones opened. I managed to get in with one of them, and it looks like it's going to go really well. I'm really happy with the service I've been getting so far. I do feel for people that, if you are in a position where, you bring your GP and, we've got appointments for 3 or 4 weeks. I can understand why you'd end up at an A&E, because that's the next port of call. There's nowhere else to go in this country, GP or A&E.
0: Chris, just say that I think that you're obviously really lucky you got into a new GP that was taking patients, and I think you were lucky. That's not the feedback I get on the show. Yes, some people are lucky enough or have a relationship with their GP, but it's not that simple. And a text just came in from Hannah saying, Nick, GPs are charged between 50 and 70 per 15 minutes. A&E is free. Where is the incentive for people to go to the GP? Proactively to keep a bit of keep pity on the A&E and the cost of living crisis. Of course, there's an issue. GPs can't solve it alone. Funding is not there for primary care health. Hannah, Hannah, thanks for your text. I appreciate it.

0: 0800 80 10 80. There's a plan. The GPs have a plan, and it's got to be bipartisan. Well, they've got to keep everyone on the same page.
1: 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So it's no

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5: 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More tests, more treatments, more monitoring, specialist type services that could happen at GP clinics or communities. Hospitals concentrate on more seriously ill people. I really love that idea. And what about government assistance in setting up GP? So there is GPs at every corner of every suburb, and part of that is there's a specialist healthcare unit on the GP, so that one day a month, a hearing specialist could come in there. One day a month, some other specialist could come in. Ear, eyes and nose specialist could come in there and use the actual surgery. Just so many ideas out there. Why are we not trying to do things differently and plan for the future? Well, the general practice in New Zealand, the GPNZ, have got a plan. But it's a 10-year plan. It's too long. It's got to be a 5-year plan. It's got to be a 3-year plan. More doctors and more nurses and other health professionals working together. Well, that is a plan that's already there, but they need the numbers. They need the numbers. You need to have better access wherever you live. Now, we've heard about people that are saying, Chris has just said, well, he's just gone into a new GP practice and got straight in and get in to see his GP. Grace has difficulty getting in to see her GP when she needs to see her GP. We discuss it most weeks off air, how expensive it is for her to go. She can't. She's one of thousands. So why would we not make it more accessible for people to see GPs? 9:30, 0800 80 10 80. It's a plan, but it's got to have everyone working together. Why wouldn't they want to work together?
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19: 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A new proposal would see an overhaul of juries on sexual violence trials to be replaced by expert panels. The government's chief victims advisor, Ruth Money, has provided advice to the Justice Minister, Paul Goldsmith, recommending changes to the way such trials are decided. The ACT Party is proposing harsher penalties for breaching fishery rules. And a third of Pacific Island Forum's leaders may miss this week's summit in Palau in a blow to regional unity that could deteriorate into a crisis. Mainly fine weather in the capital today with stronger nor'westerlies. And New Zealand debt nears $1 trillion, but borrowing growth has slowed sharply. Read more at nzherald.co.nz.
20: Thanks, Max. The president of College of GPs is Dr. Luke Bradford. He joins me now. Good morning, Doctor.
21: Good morning, Nick. How are you?
20: I'm great, thanks. I love this idea, but it's pretty damn simplistic. So I ask, why can't it be done?
21: Go on, what idea do you mean?
20: Well, I mean, I like the idea of what you're planning to do and how you want to change the system so you can more GPs, you can get in to see your GP specialist, products taken away from the hospitals, that stuff.
21: Oh, absolutely. Look, we know that the most effective way of relieving the pressure on the secondary care system is to have good prevention, early detection and long-term condition management properly available in the community through primary care, general practice. It works internationally.
20: So why is it not being brought into force? We know how important it is.
21: Yeah, it's really simple. The headlines tend to be grabbed when things aren't delivered effectively in hospitals because they have the more visible effects, the more tragic outcomes, obviously. And so pressure has always been on politicians to deliver funding into hospitals, which will just keep taking it. Whereas it takes a longer time to do that prevention stuff to keep people well. It's not as sexy, and so it's not as visible. And so the funding doesn't get switched over.
20: How hard is it to make money out of a GP? You know, I always talk on the show about when I grew up, there was a GP at every corner of every suburb.
21: Yeah. Yeah, look, I think there needs to be a critical mass. The profitable practices tend to have critical masses of well over 5,000 registered patients. The smaller practices struggle, which means a lot of the rural places and the small GPs people have grown up and known well find it a lot harder to make money. And that's because, realistically, the funding only covers the time they're seeing patients, and that's only about 60% of their work.
20: I had a GP that I liked and was happy with, but he had 3,000 patients. Mm. I left him. I said, man, he ain't going to know what yeah. He ain't going to be. He'd no way that he can look after me if he's got 3,000 other people. Is that normal?
21: It's not normal, but it does happen. It either happens because people can't recruit to it or so they can't get staff in alongside, or because they're trying to run different models with wider team. Having said that,

0: we are looking for is that continuity. We want the GP to know the patient. We want the patient to know their GP, because that's where you get the better health outcomes, decreased hospitalizations, and decreased mortality from that relationship. So certainly we'd want to see that number less than 3,000.
1: Do you feel that we're getting sicker as a nation? It feels to me that day-to-day as a GP, would you be noticing that patients are getting worse?
0: Yeah, but it's... Yes, but that's because they're getting older. So if you live long, you know, we are mortal beings and our bodies will break down. If you live longer and longer and longer, you're going to pick up more conditions, which we can manage now and keep people alive and actually well and functioning. And so what that means is they're on more medications, they've got more interactions and more things that need monitoring and screening for.
1: If you could make one change right now to make us use our GPs more and make it more accessible for our GPs to see more patients, what would it be?
0: Look, I'd give the practices certainty over a runway, a sort of a 10-year plan of what's coming out, so that the practices can then recruit to that, build facilities for it and service delivery for it, and be sure of the funding, which needs to increase. It has to increase. You know, we're at 6% of health spend on general practice in New Zealand. The OECD average is 14%. You increase that, you give them the certainty of what's coming and the funding window, and the practices will build the services that the people need.
1: What about the idea of this government buildings all over New Zealand? What about giving free rental to somebody that wants to set up a GP clinic, some doctors that want to set up, like incentivizing them more? I mean, if I heard correctly, the funding level is 6% of our cost for total health costs for GPs, when around the world it's 14%. That's something wrong, isn't it?
0: Yeah, and we've been calling for a long time, and the other organisations the same, to increase that, because what will happen then, of course, is we'll be able to attract the staff into it. At the moment, we've got recruitment issues because the paying conditions don't match other specialists. But the building thing's an option. You know, that Labour have got see this time around helping to low-interest loans to people who want to set up practices. Anything that helps those younger GPs or GPs who are ready to go out on their own to start up and give a good go of it actually improves patient care ultimately, because those people have skin in the game. They're invested. They're committed to their population.
1: How much would it cost me if I wanted to set up a GP station in my little suburb that could have a receptionist, maybe a couple of rooms, maybe two GPs, a specialist nurse? So what would that cost me?
0: So you've got your CapEx, so you've got to set out the building, and you're looking at probably $250,000 on that, and then your staffing costs and your ongoing IT costs, etc. So the cost would probably, which would be sitting at $500,000 to $750,000 a year. The issue is, the way it works is you have to build your capitated numbers up, so the patients have to register. You only get paid for patients when they're there and when they come and see you, which means it normally takes 2 or 3 years to turn any kind of ability to pay yourself. So that's where they don't happen as often or as much as we'd like to see anymore, because it takes too long for those young GPs to be able to make a living out of it.
1: As the president of College of GPs, how long is it acceptable to wait to see a GP for you?
0: For acute things, I'm unwell today. We would love to see a situation where people are able to get triaged, at least phone consultants, management advice. Then I think for your standard conditions, can we talk about my diabetes, my heart disease, my medicines, waiting up to 10 days isn't acceptable, because you can plan in advance, but that's if we can manage people on the day who need it.
1: So do we ever think we'll get to a situation where we say that waiting 3 days is unacceptable?
0: If you are unwell on the day, what happens is you end up in ED, and that then loads the hospitals. You're much more likely to be admitted. Someone who doesn't know you sees you, a junior doctor often, and you end up on the hospital ward. So we need to build a system whereby people can have access to a team they know when they need it. But that comes with, of course, the ability to staff those rooms. You can't legislate an appointment. You have to staff it.
1: If we do nothing, or if we carry on the way we're carrying on, and the population keeps ageing, we're in for a little bit of trouble, aren't we?
0: Yeah, absolutely. So we're not recruiting enough GPs in particular in to replace the ones who are leaving, or to manage the population we have with its increasing age and complexity. So we have to change something to get those numbers up. And there was a move towards the MDT.

0: you know, the multidisciplinary team, other professions, and they absolutely are real tools and a benefit to patients. But you need to have the GP at the head of that team, supervised, providing the clinical leadership, managing the complexity and leading the relationship.
1: Now, you're from Tauranga, you're based in Tauranga. Do you have a 24-hour, 7-day-a-week after-hours GP clinic?
0: No, we don't. We're still 12 hours, so 8 till 9 p.m. at the moment, the after-hours.
1: Do you believe, I mean, I grew up, well, no, I didn't grow up with one, but I had one when I was an adult in Wellington. We no longer have one in Wellington either. Do you think that's something that we should be looking at?
0: I think in an ideal world you'd have it, but you have to staff it. You have to find doctors and nurses and reception teams and probably some security who want to work all night, 7 days a week. So we have to have the reality that actually that takes some doing when we're struggling to staff the 9-to-5 posts at the moment.
1: Right. Thanks very much for joining us. I feel completely frustrated by this because I see it being a little bit easier than what the government's trying to make it and trying to help us be able to see GPs stop going to hospitals. I mean, is that too easy?
0: No, I think you're right. I think what happens is they overcomplicate things. We get lots of micro announcements. You know, we had the skin cancer last month, which is great, and we're looking at infusions, and we get these little bit piecemeal sort of policies, whereas actually what we need is a joined up thing that says, okay, let's really back this, make it work, because it will ultimately be better for the patients and save the taxpayer.
1: Just really, really, really quickly, because I know you've got to go and we've got to move on, but the Labor's new plan of being able to see your GP 3 times when you need them, are we staffed for that, or is that just going to make more delays?
0: Yeah, we're definitely not staffed at the moment. We need it to come with a very clear plan about how we're increasing the numbers of clinicians available.
1: So that's really basically a dream, not a reality.
0: I think if you put it in, and it's got some merit, but if you put it in, it's going to have to come with a very robust policy and set of investments to attract the workforce into it to support it.
1: Thank you very much for joining us, Dr. Luke Bradford. He's the president of the College of GPs. It's got to do something, don't we? Do we have to do something? Do we just sit on our hands and keep reading the stories? GPs, funding for GPs. What are we, 6% of our health costs, where normal countries around the world are between 14 and 16? It's almost laughable. For 16 minutes to 10, 0800 80 1080. I'd love to get your view on this plan. There is a plan that the GPs want to bring in that will help us. Surely we've got to look at that.
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4: You know, what this, the GPs are calling for is really, really simple. Make it easy to see a GP. People shouldn't have to wait until they need it. They're waiting days or weeks, potentially getting sicker and then ending up in EDs. What we're trying to do is reduce the amount of people that go into emergency departments. That's what the plan should be, which stops the extra people going into hospitals. So it's trying to stop the sick people from getting sicker. And then we have an issue with old people because we've got nowhere to put the old people. That's a lot of the problem as well. We've got old sick people. We've got nowhere to put them, so they clog up our hospitals. So we've got to look at that as well. But that's not part of this GP plan. That's me just mentioning that. Move healthcare out of hospitals. Well, that's exactly what that really entices. That's another one of the things they want to do. Make much more emphasis on prevention. That's the key. Prevention. You know, diabetes, asthma, heart problems or other ongoing conditions. Get them sorted out early in the piece. Give general practitioners long-term predictable funding. We've just heard from Dr. Luke Bradford that that's really important. Give them the money to set up these practices, which cost about $750,000, which freaked me out. Because I was thinking to myself as an entrepreneur or as a business person, you'd think, why couldn't you build a GP's station? It wouldn't be that. Might buy an old house on the corner street, do it up, but it's a lot of money. It's $750,000. I didn't know that. You probably didn't know that either. More doctors and nurses and other health professionals working together. One computer system. I was blown away when I did go into hospital a couple of years ago, a year and a half ago, that they automatically knew what medication I was on. I thought that was great. I didn't have to explain to them. And when the last time a doctor had seen me, they knew. That information, that should be all over New Zealand. I think that's a great idea. That's what the GP's plan is. But the biggest thing is that they want to work within all governments. All governments have got to work together and not change anything. And, right now we're going to get a whole lot of promises about health, aren't we? I mean, no doubt we're going to get a whole lot of promises about health, between now and the election. And then it can change. It will change. 0800 80 1080. I just want to see, hi Nick, my grandson rang his doctor. He had an infection. He was told, he had to be taken off their list because he hadn't been for 2 years. So he had to wait in an ED for hours to be seen, Mary. Oh my God, Mary, that is such, I mean, if you're healthy and well, you got taken off a list because you haven't seen your doctor. I mean, what does that tell you? I mean, I was with Dr. Waite, and Waite's down for 28 years. And I wouldn't have gone and seen him for 2 years at a time when I was younger. 4 years at a time, but he still was happy to see me when I went and saw him. Didn't get cut off. I didn't get cut off. My husband has multiple myeloma, which is a blood cancer. This will kill him. It's shocking. That's life-threatening medicines that can depend on which side of the Tasman you live on. When it comes to medicines, New Zealanders is like a third world country. I'd rather pay for more for prescriptions or more for tax if it meant properly funded healthcare system. Well, you should vote for ACT because that's what ACT stand for, isn't it? Trying to get more drugs into the health system. Health affects every single one of us, and one day it catches up with all of us. Isn't that the truth? Isn't that the truth? That's someone came into my office a couple of years ago and I hadn't seen them for a while. And I said, hi, how you doing? He says, I'm getting older. He said, one thing's for sure, we're all getting older. And one thing's for sure, we're all going to get sick. And one thing's for sure, we're all going to die. But if we can actually take the right medication at the right time, see the doctors earlier, surely we can delay the inevitable. We can delay it. And by the way, do it in a better way than we're doing right now. I broke my rib playing footy and cancelled my health insurance a couple of months beforehand. Oh, isn't that always the story? I didn't want to pay for anything because I was relying on the public system. I went to accident and emergency at 7 p.m. By 11 p.m. I was falling asleep, so I went home. The next day I waited 5 hours and still nothing happened. I went back every day until the following Sunday at 7 a.m. and finally got seen at 9 a.m. It's ridiculous. They found several fractures and then they sent me home. Couldn't believe New Zealand health care was so bad. Doctors and nurses were an absolute delight, but the system is flawed and underfunded. Ain't that the truth? And that's what everyone says. When you get to see someone, hallelujah, they're amazing. They want to help. They want to care. We have to have a bipartisan attack on this, and we've got to do it before someone I know, someone you know, that you love and care for dies because they didn't get the right treatment at the right timely manner. Because it's going to happen if we don't do anything about it. 7 minutes to 10.
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4: 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Bob. Bob, we're glad. We're absolutely ecstatic that you had such a fabulous time. And you know what? We love giving things away on Wellington Mornings. 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

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It's on again, the Home and Garden Show. It's all about ideas. And we on Wellington Mornings are giving you an opportunity to win a couple of passes to it. Student loans. Let's talk student loans. I like the idea, but it's not enough. I'm trying to be positive because enough is enough.

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1: Good morning, it's 10 o'clock, 14 degrees in Wellington. I'm Max Toll. A new proposal would see an overhaul of juries for sexual violence trials to be replaced by expert panels. The government's chief victims advisor, Ruth Money, has provided advice to the Justice Minister, as Kate Rickard reports.
2: Money says the current system means jurors are bringing a lack of understanding of sexual violence to complex criminal trials. She's proposing specially trained panels, potentially including sexual violence practitioners, medical professionals, and people who work with victims and perpetrators. Money assures the model wouldn't change the prosecution's burden of proof or defendants' right to a fair trial.
1: The National Party is eyeing tougher action on overseas borrowers who fail to repay their student loans. The party's announced a new policy to cut compulsory repayments from 12% to 10% for graduates living here, and at the same time it would add 1% for those living overseas. Leader Chris Luxon told Mike Hosking he'd also like to lower the thresholds for arresting overseas borrowers who don't repay.
3: That's why we've said, look, if you're going to permanently migrate to another country where you can actually move your super out of New Zealand, we would actually deduct the owed student loan out of that KiwiSaver balance before you receive it somewhere else in the world as a permanent migration.
1: The Prime Minister, meanwhile, says there are currently no red flags regarding our fuel supply, but it is something that's always at the back of his mind. The Strait of Hormuz is still disrupted, with very few ships getting through. Cabinet is expected to make a decision today on when to start hiking fuel taxes and road user charges again, following an easing in global fuel supply issues. But Chris Luxon concedes it's still a volatile situation.
3: Imagine a range of scenarios where it could kick off again, where it could be limited supply, and those are the sorts of things we keep in our minds and will continue to monitor.
1: Labour is being urged to ensure its new retirement village policy covers all those currently living in villages, not just new residents. The party says a bill will be before select committee in the first 100 days to ensure those leaving villages get their money back within 3 months. It's also proposing to establish an accessible independent disputes resolution service. Retirement Villages President Association Brian Peat says people are currently waiting up to 12 months for their own money.
4: People going from independent living into a care situation can't get their money out. It's just terrible stuff. At the end of the day, whose money is it? It's ours.
1: Wellington's new water provider will face a decade of independent scrutiny regarding how it spends its money. The government's giving the Commerce Commission the unprecedented ability to set binding requirements for Tiakiwai. Claudia O'Neill reports.
5: It's the first time this tool has been used on a water services provider and follows concerns about the cost of bills. Local Government Minister Simon Watts says the region's networks are not up to standard and the cost of fixing them is falling directly on households. He says the government will be watching Tiakiwai closely and he's set a low bar for intervening if there's not clear and sustained improvement.
1: And more than 2,500 people remain unaccounted for after last week's flash flooding in Nepal, including 5 New Zealanders. The death toll is about 800. Local authorities are also now warning of potentially more flooding as river levels rise. That's News Talk ZB News with Fisher Funds, New Zealand's most trusted KiwiSaver provider.
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6: News Talk ZB Sport, tough discussions await the Wellington Rugby Board around the continued struggles of the Lions in the NPC. They're now the competition's only winless team after 5 rounds, following a 46-35 defeat to Counties Monaco. Speaking to News Talk ZB before yesterday's match, WRFU CEO Tony Giles indicated the performances are in the spotlight.
7: The board and I are certainly having discussions around what that looks like, but let's just get through this weekend. We'll account for that come Monday. We'll be halfway through the NPC.
6: Meanwhile, the Ranfurly Shields will remain in Northland until at least September 12. They've kept Tasman scoreless in the second half of a 20-10 defence at Whangarei. A fourth victory from 5 games sees the Taniwha second on the ladder behind undefeated Hawke's Bay after 5 rounds, encouraging loose forward Rob Rush to reveal their expectations.
8: Keep this for the summer and we're going to go get the chip.
6: NPC coverage with NZ Safety Blackwoods, power tools, welding, abrasives and more. Scotty Scheffler's won the final event of the PGA Tour season, the Tour Championship, by 3 strokes. The world number one's finished at 4 under par for the round and 16 under for the tournament to claim the 16-point

0: $1.9 million prize. Ryan Fox has finished 14 shots back and 26th. He earns a consolation $634,000 for his efforts. Quade Thompson and Finn Murphy have each finished 6th in their respective K1 5000 and KL3 200 events at the Canoe Sprint World Champs in Poland. And England have won the three-test cricket series against Pakistan with a match to spare. The tourists have lost by 194 runs at Lord's to go 2-0 down to the hosts. However, chaos has ensued in the test match special BBC radio commentary box via an act of clumsiness by commentator Jonathan Agnew.
1: I've spilled water on Andy Zaltzman's score sheet.
2: What?
1: Yeah.
2: What?
1: And he doesn't know that he's not here yet.
2: That they're works of art.
0: Zaltzman's responded with customary good cheer upon discovery of the crime.
3: Have you got a good lawyer?
0: Newstalk ZB's international cricket coverage with Resene, premium quality paints and stains. I'm Adam Cooper, that's Newstalk ZB News and Sport 2, 10:06. Wellington Mornings with Nick Mills is back next.
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5: 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Good morning. The urban motorway is flowing relatively well. No delays on State Highway 1. State Highway 2 moderate through Silverstream. Again, right by Melling Link, both ways flowing well from Pitsorni. We do have roadworks, State Highway 58 through Judgeford, right by Flighties and Murphy's Roads. 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
6: Looks a good one in the capital today. Mainly fine weather, some stronger northerlies virtually all day. And then this evening, a southerly change in the wind with scattered showers developing. Tomorrow, fine with southwesterlies. Wednesday, showers in the morning becoming heavier and more widespread in the afternoon. And more strong nor'westerlies Wednesday. Currently, 14 degrees in Kapiti, Porirua, Wainui Amata, 13 in Upper Hutt, 16 degrees in Lower Hutt, 15 in Lyell Bay and 14 in central Wellington.
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7: Hey! Teacher! Leave and get some home.
8: 7 minutes past 10. Don't forget, we go to the Beehive. Zaria Howell joins us at about 20 to 11. Lots to discuss there. Now, student loans. I kind of like the National. Yeah, I think the National is on the right, have got the right idea, but I don't think they've gone far enough. They actually, I actually like the direction, but I would like to see more. They're promising to cut the compulsory repayment rate from 12% to 10% of anything you earn over $24,128. So basically, I don't like using that term. Basically, what happens is you go to university, you have a big loan, you start working, and anything over 24,000, you pay 12,000 back. Now, I've worked with a lot of people with student loans, and it's a horrible thing seeing them have these loans hanging over their neck. For someone earning $75,000, National says it meant another $39 extra a fortnight, roughly $1,000 before tax. Good plan. But it doesn't go nearly far enough. The Vice Chancellor of Auckland University and former Victoria University, Nick Smith, joined Mike Hosking in this morning's show, and he agrees with me.
9: This is a small step in the right direction, but you know, there's a lot more to go if we're really going to change the game.
8: Yeah, small step in the right direction. Smith, Nick Smith said, Auckland Vice Chancellor said, while debt is a factor why graduates stay, it's mainly the opportunity for exciting pathway. Does New Zealand offer that at the moment? I wonder whether we do. So I wonder whether we're actually trying to achieve what we're trying to achieve with this cut. Surely we want our best young doctors, engineers, teachers, accountants, scientists and graduates to stay in New Zealand, don't we? We spend a fortune educating these people. We always need doctors. We always probably don't need as many lawyers and accountants, but we always also always need engineers and doctors. We've paid for them. Then they graduated. They get whacked with the student loan repayments and look across the Tasman and see bigger dollars, better salaries, better opportunities, and off they go. Hosking this morning asked Smith, also brought up a point that I've been saying since the announcement.
10: I suggest to you that they're going to go anyway, if they're going to go overseas, or am I wrong on that, do you think?
9: Well, I think if they do, and they continue to do, then we have a major problem in this country. And so if we can't retain our young and our talented and the people we've spent, you know, invested a lot in giving a good education to, and we do, we give a great education to, then we're going to end up 10 or 20 years down the track in a real problem.
8: You see, I think we need to make it far more attractive and staying here. I'd consider going further than 10%. I'd go 5% for a period of time for graduates who remain living and working. They've got to be working and they've got to be paying tax in New Zealand. And I'd give them some breathing room in those crucial first years. Then I would say, if you buy a house or do something like that and you work, I'd cut it. I'd give them a rebate. I really would. I would do more. Their loan isn't disappearing. They still owe it. They still have to repay it. So we're actually simply saying, if you're staying here, you work here, you pay tax here, you contribute here, we'll make life a little bit easier for you. That's a pretty good investment in keeping New Zealand talent and New Zealand talent, isn't it? And then there's the other side. National says that 93% of overdue student loan debt is owed by overseas-based borrowers. And they're only around 3 to 10 of overseas borrowers are actually meeting their obligations right now. 3 out of 10. Now, I've got my own view on this, and I really would love to know whether they are just new New Zealanders or they're long-term New Zealanders. New Zealanders that come here for a few years, get an education, and then bugger off. And they're not going to pay it back because they've got no intention of coming here. And that's where I'd get tough. If you leave New Zealand owing taxpayers money and simply refuse to meet your obligation, then absolutely chase that money. Go for that debt. National is proposing tougher interest rates, restrictions involving KiwiSaver withdrawals, and making it easier to obtain arrest warrants for serious sustained defaults. Fine by me. But let's make the distinction clear. Stay in New Zealand and contribute, and we'll give you a break. We'll help you. Leave New Zealand and deliberately stop playing. We're coming after you. Simple. We've got to make it easier. But here's my crunch on this. My advice is for young people right now is don't go to university. That's my advice. Don't go to university unless you really want to become a doctor, a lawyer, an accountant, where you need a university degree to get on. I would go overseas. I would live your life. I would earn some quick money and go overseas and then come back and go to university when you know what you want to do and why you want to do it. I say punish those that are deliberately defaulting, keep the brains in New Zealand and reward them for doing the right thing by New Zealand. I don't think this goes far enough. It's a Sunday afternoon announcement to try and get some publicity. We're talking about it, but it's soft. 2%? 2% is BS. That ain't going to change the narrative in any way. Go harder, go stronger in every direction is my view. 13 minutes past 10. Let's have a chat.
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10: Now, I haven't had somebody that's actually tried to borrow a house that's got a student loan, because neither

0: scene where you have the Prime Minister, Nicola Willis, standing up there with a couple of those MPs standing, or proposed MPs or hopeful MPs standing there nodding their head at everything they say in the background, which drives me insane. What is actually going to happen? So if you've got a student loan, the repayments start at $24,000. So if you're earning $24,000 or under, you don't have to pay off anything on your student loan, which is okay. I think it's good. But anything above that, you've got to pay 12%. Now, they're going to drop that to 10%. So a $75,000 salary, National says they would keep an extra $39 a fortnight, or $1,000 a year. Someone texted earlier to the show, or put it online somewhere, which I picked up and read, and their comment piece said, feels pretty ineffectual to me. An extra $1,000 a year for someone on $75,000 is about $19 a week. Hardly enough to convince a young, skilled New Zealander to stay when the bigger issues are wages, housing, career opportunities. A nice little perk, perhaps, but hardly transformational policy. I've got a son already living and working in London, and a daughter that's planning to leave in March. All their friends are there as well. See, this is my thing. And I understand that that's a gateway. I understand young people have to go overseas, need to go overseas, want to go overseas. So my thing is, if we could actually do that before you start your university studies, I think it would be a really good idea. And you know what? You'd be a hell of a lot better person when you come back and start studying. You'll be more adjusted. You'll be more settled. You've had experience of travel. I think it would be a much better idea. I really don't like student loans in any form. Frances, good morning.
1: Good morning, Nick. I just want to say those 3 points that you made, like, and I didn't have pen and paper ready to write them down. But they were brilliant, Nick, those 3 points that you made, like the assist with the housing. But there was one before that and one after, and I can't remember what they were. Have you got them, or did they?
0: No, I didn't. That was off out of my mind. So my mind's moved on to you now, Frances.
1: Oh, that's a shame. Anyway, be serious. All right, well, perhaps someone can listen back and get them.
0: I can tell you my beliefs. My beliefs are that this is not going to make any difference. This is not going to stop one person not going overseas and staying in New Zealand because they're going to get 2% on their loan paid back. They've still got the same loan. They're just going to take longer to pay it back. So they're still going to be in debt for longer. So that's not going to change anything.
1: Well, that's where I'm coming from, is can someone isolate those 3 points? Because you can use them, Nick. They were sound, they were wonderful, and they were supporting the students. You know, these people get these loans, and then, you know, they want to get married, they want to have children, they want to do something else as well. And it was just wonderful what you said, the 3 points. And I just wondered, can we isolate them and use them down the path? No, there'll be nothing. I won't get any sense out of anybody before the election.
0: Well, it was kind of, to me, if you're going to use a Sunday session, I call it a Sunday session, where the politicians stand up in front of the cameras and they get the attention of the 6 o'clock news on Sunday night, which is the biggest news of the week. So if you're going to use that, do it for something better than oh, by the way, 2% on your loan over a longer period of time. There was nothing that was given to you at all. You just got your loan, a longer term for your loan. So why didn't they actually do more?
1: Well, your points did, though, Nick. That's what I'm saying. How will you isolate those three? Can somebody back in and
0: I think that young people should not go to university unless they have a very strong, clear view of where their career path wants to go. That's the first thing. That's the first thing I would tell any young New Zealander. Do not go to university unless you know exactly what you want to do, and by the way, are prepared to pay for it, because it is going to cost you. You might be able to get, you know, you might be able to get a student loan, and you might be able to live a little bit of that, but you're going to have to pay it back.
1: Well, nothing's changed, Nick. I mean, that was always the thing. You know, people went to university just to grow up after college. I mean, that's what I knew of way back in time.
0: 100%. And they used to get a BA and thought they were very clever because they had a BA, which basically was, to me, a BA's university entrance of today.

0: You know, that's what, yes, if you got, yes, university entrance when I was going through school, you were clever. You get a BA now, you're clever. You got a BA and you went to university. Congratulations. And I don't want to knock anybody with a BA at all.
1: No,
0: but at the end of the day, you got BA and a student loan that's hanging over your head. Now, this government plan isn't going to help that.
1: No. Plus, we should raise the age of entry to unis. Stop wasting that first year money.
0: Well, it's no longer free, which I reckon is a very good idea. So you no longer can get that first year free. Okay. That was a lot more of a waste of time. You know.
1: Anyways, Nick, I was really excited about those 3 points you made. So I might have to go back and fish them out because they can be used further down the path.
0: Okay, Francis, always nice to talk to you. Thank you for your call. I just was making general comments about how I thought it should have worked. You know, and I think there should be some incentive. You work 4 years and you pay tax 4 years and you've got a career path that's clearly going somewhere. You apply to get a rebate. 50% of the loan that's still remaining, you get paid back once you've paid the other 50%. And those people overseas that have gone off and scarpered, right, my first piece of advice would be to get an agreement with the governments for those people and the countries that I would be doing those agreements. I think there's one in place already for Australia. I think there's one in place, or they've talked about having one in England, and I would have one in India. I'd have one in Philippines. I'd have them, all the countries that come out here, become New Zealanders, great, welcome. Get a degree, great, welcome, and then disappear with a huge debt. So I would actually have a plan that actually goes for them having to pay it back through their government. That's what I would do. 23 minutes past 10.
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0: Nice. My daughter did a BA at Victoria. She said Vickers, Victoria University, and now lives in London flying business class to New York. I bet you your daughter would have still been living in London flying

0: business class to New York if she didn't have a BA as well. People, you're not a person because you have a degree. Nick, why should those people who will never go to university or politic have to pay or subsidize those attending these institutions, then seeing dodging, paying back their loans? The graduates will go on, received good salaries. The incentive for those graduates is job security and a better lifestyle. The state is already subsidizing fees by approximately 80%. Murray, I know that we are doing all that stuff. I want them to go after the people that have disappeared without paying. I don't have a problem with them. They're earning 200, like those doctors in Australia that came out here and got arrested, the doctor and his brother. I mean, you know, they're earning huge money in Australia. They owe a student loan. Hell yeah. Sort it out, make you pay. No question with that. I'm trying to get an incentive. I'm just trying to think of an incentive that will make people get a degree and stay in New Zealand rather than disappearing out of the country because the opportunities are bigger overseas. We know that the opportunities are bigger in Australia and London. We know that. We understand that. So why are we not trying to entice them to stay here? Why don't we say, right, if you stay for 3 years like a bonded and you're a doctor and you stay here 3 years and you've got a $100,000 loan, pay that loan off for the 3 years you're here, and then we will look at it. And if you stay for another 3 years, we'll give you the loan for free or something. Make it, incentivize it to keep the people that we need to stay in New Zealand staying here. Simple. Think about it. I mean, we pay, if you're based in New Zealand, you pay 0% interest. But it's still a big loan when you try and buy a home or you try and get borrow to buy a car or anything else. You've got a loan hanging over you. Overseas-based interest is calculated daily starting from the day after you leave New Zealand if you're away for more than 183 days. Fair. That's fair. I get that. Current interest rate, the annual student loan interest rate is 5.6% for the 2027 tax year starting 1 April 26. That's very fair. Very fair. If you're living overseas, earning a lot of money, you've been educated by me, I've paid for your education, then that's very fair. Late payment interest, if you miss a payment or have an overdue amount of $333 or more, a late payment interest rate of 9.6% applies to the overdue balance. Fair. Absolutely fair. All of that stuff is fair. So if you want to go after those people, government, that's great. I was just trying to think of a more, tell me, 0800 80 1080 right now, if you think that your kids will stay or you will stay in New Zealand because you're getting that extra time to pay your loan off. That's all you're getting, extra time to pay your loan off. Will that entice you to stay here? Dorothy says, I don't agree. We were bonded for 3 years and it worked, Nick. Yes. That's, I remember my parents were bonded as school teachers to stay here for a period of time. Yes, I agree with that too.
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2: The upgrade to Mill Road, which was promised to us, then was cancelled, and then was re-promised to us, and has apparently again just been cancelled. NZTA is passing this off as a delay of maybe a couple of years. BS. They started buying properties for a second Mount Vic tunnel in the 1960s. It is now 60 years later and we still do not have that tunnel. The upgrade is basically cancelled for the foreseeable.
1: Heather Duplessy-Allen Drive with One New Zealand. 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
3: With Relocate, New Zealand's experts in business relocations. Today's the deadline for the government to decide whether to delay next year's 12 cent hike to fuel taxes and an equivalent hike to road user charges. An economist says he's not worried about debt numbers, more about how debt is being used. New Zealand's total debt has almost doubled in the past decade and is getting closer to $1 trillion. And the government's getting the Commerce Commission to closely monitor Wellington's new water provider Tiakiwai over the next decade. Mainly fine weather in the capital today with stronger nor'westerlies. And could rape trial juries in New Zealand soon be replaced with panels of experts? You can read that at nzherald.co.nz.
4: Thanks, Max. Good morning, Nick. My daughter did not go to university, moved to the UK at 22. Now she has her own home and is managing director of a recruitment company, Cole. Do you know what? Out of all the people that I know that are really successful, I don't know one with a degree. Now that was a different era and the world has changed, and I agree. But even young people, I wonder if young people have got degrees. Think of the young entrepreneurs around Wellington that you know, or around New Zealand that you know. I wonder if they've got degrees. The guy from Rocket Lab, he probably got a degree because he's scientific and all that, and he's a billionaire. I wonder if the Mowbrays have got degrees, run the biggest company, you know, toy company in the world. I don't want to be anti-degrees, but I've got a son with a double degree that's not used either one of them, you know. And is unlikely to. Nick Mowbray does not have a degree. Dropped out first year of law. There you go. I mean, why would you go and get... This is my point of this. And my point is doing the story is to tell you that the government is tickering. They took out this free year, of first free year, which I agree with too, because that was a complete waste of time and a screw up. I'd love to get the numbers of how many kids went to university because it was free the first year and pulled out. I had an amazing young girl that was working for me that went to university to do a BA. All she ever wanted to be was a beekeeper. She loved bees and wanted to be a beekeeper. She wasn't studying for a BA. She was doing all her study on being a beekeeper. Halfway through the year, she crapped out. Shouldn't say that. She got out of university and went and became a beekeeper. That's what she wanted to be. But her parents wanted her to get a degree before she went down the beekeeping path. How often do you hear that? I almost think the parents that want kids to get degrees, and I was one of them, put my hand up here, one of the parents, my son was the first person to get a degree apart from an education degree, which all my family had, you know, like a diploma in education. First person in my whole family and my generation to get a degree. I wanted my son to have a degree. Now, I would not push anyone to get a degree. I'd push them to actually get an education so they could get a job. Nick, there are some students that get degrees in subjects that end up almost impossible to get a job ahead in New Zealand. For example, my son got his degree in commercial music but had to head overseas to find a job. He works as a music artist manager in London, loves it there, but finding it super hard to get ahead because everything is so expensive. He has left money in New Zealand, is paying his student loan back. They should be harder on those people that are living overseas and not paying their loans back. And those who have no choice to leave to pay it back are paying it back. I totally agree. If you leave, we should be harder. That part of the government plan, I totally agree, and they're putting a lot of more resources into it. Lots of texts coming.

0: Hang on this, Nick. I found it better not to focus on my student loan when I had one. I looked at it like being on a higher tax rate, and I was grateful for the loan so I could follow my career. The money is taken out before you see it. You don't miss it. And then when it was paid off, it was like having a pay rise. Jan, how true a text is that? How many people have I spoken to? We are a collector of that for people. You have to pay it out of your wages automatically. I totally support that idea. So go harder at those who are not paying. Try and make it more incentivized to those who are paying. And if you don't need to go to university, please do not go to university. Take this advice from me. Do what you love doing. Find something you love doing, and you'll be happy for life. If you need a degree to do what you love doing, go and get your degree. Pay your loan off as quickly as possible and get on with your life. And government, why don't you help out a little bit more? You could help out a little bit more with those people that are doing the right thing. Nick, 42 years self-employed apprenticeship, no school certificate, went to night school to get school certificate. Trade's the way to go. Love the show, Graham from Capity. Good on you, Graham. And if you do want to go to university, I support you 100%. That's a great thing to get a degree, and you'll be very proud of yourself, and your family will be very proud of you if you do get a degree. But remember that it comes at a cost, and that cost is there forever until you repay it. That's the reality check on student loans. And government, that wasn't an announcement. That was not an announcement at all. I'm sorry.
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0: Time to go down the road and talk to Azaria Howell at the Beehive. News Talk ZB senior political reporter. Good morning, Ice.
9: Good morning. Good to be with you.
0: Nice to have you on the show. I've just been talking about the student loan deal that National came out. I mean, Is it that big a deal? I mean, chasing the people that are overseas and the billions of dollars, I totally get it, totally support it. But really, just extending the student

0: loans of those Kiwis that are living here. Is it really a big deal?
1: Yeah, I mean, I think the interesting fact about it is reducing that repayment to 10 cents. As National says, it means an accountant starting out in their career earning $75,000 a year would keep an extra $39 a fortnight, or as they say, around $1,000 a year. Well, if you've just graduated university, it actually is a decent amount of money to keep in the back pocket. But I will say on this, one of the reasons why people are moving overseas to the likes of Australia and the UK is often for those higher paying jobs, which would be more significant than $39 a fortnight. But essentially, it could be a greater way to keep people in the country, keep some more money in people's back pockets as well. National's also done some costings. They say a junior doctor with a student loan earning $100,000 a year would keep an extra $58 a fortnight as well. So that would obviously help with the cost of living, which has been quite a significant concern throughout the years. Obviously, National promising to reduce the compulsory rate from 12% to 10%, the current rate being 12 cents on every dollar earned above $24,128 there.
0: Now, my argument for that, Azaria, is that my surgeon that I was seeing told me that he was moving to Australia because he was getting 42% to 45% more and better conditions and 3 months of free rental while he moved over there.
1: Yeah, and it seems like that is the argument to counterbalance this. I mean, obviously, it would be a positive thing for new graduates to see an extra, 20 to 60 or so dollars a fortnight in their pocket. But eventually, as you say, some people are finding jobs that are paying even better than that, that do happen to be overseas. I think one of the also really interesting aspects of this that hasn't had as much coverage would be National restricting access to KiwiSaver for people living overseas. Now, that would be quite significant. Obviously, KiwiSaver can help you buy your first home in New Zealand as well. So that could be a significant aspect in terms of keeping people onshore, making sure that people get jobs in this country and work in New Zealand, pay tax in New Zealand, live in New Zealand, have their life here. Nicola Willis, National's finance spokesperson, also says only 3 out of 10 overseas borrowers are paying on time. So it is really important that we chase these people up and get on top of them.
0: Can't we get a deal with the governments of the countries that they're living in?
1: You'd hope so. I mean, you would think that the likes of Australia and the UK, it would be a positive step forward to do that. But, I mean, they're paying tax in those countries as well, though.
0: Yeah, I mean, it's been talked about.
1: I think that's the argument.
0: I know, but it has been talked about for a while. I'm pretty sure they almost had a deal in Australia. But anyway, let's move on. What are the reactions been from? I mean, I've heard from Nick Smith from Auckland University. He wasn't too thrilled with the idea. I mean, what are they saying? What are the universities saying?
1: Yeah, so the universities are sort of coming to terms with this and giving their take on it as well. I mean, it is certainly a significant change for the universities as well. But someone who's not significantly happy with this is the Labour Party. Labour's tertiary education spokesperson Shannon Halbert said, really pointing out that National increased the student loan repayment rate from 10 to 12% in 2012 and now sort of pointing out that they're now wanting to change it from 12 to 10 again. But they also say any relief for graduates will be welcome. So they are sort of criticizing this, but also saying it's not too bad a policy as well, which is kind of an interesting angle to take from Labour. They're basically saying that the government is going back on decisions that it itself made years and years ago. Also saying, though, that students are facing higher living costs. They're basically concerned about fees going up as well for students.
0: Okay, let's move on. We know that Labour have come out and said they're not going to put any further excise tax on fuel for the whole term. When are we going to find out what the coalition government's plan is?
1: Cabinet is expected to make a call on that today, so we are expecting to see a decision on whether or not fuel excise

0: duty increases. The government, though, has repeatedly said again and again that it would be unlikely for it to increase on the 1st of January. That's given the petrol situation that we've been in with the increased prices, the concerns. Today is believed to be the deadline day. Nicola Willis, though, is also signalling the significance of the National Land Transport Fund, which is paid for by this.
1: That funds your public transport, it funds repairs to your local roads, it ensures that our bridges are resilient to weather events, so it's an important fund and we can't freeze it forever.
0: We can't freeze it forever. Now that is an angle that we need to keep listening to. I mean, regardless of what the government decides to do today, and it is, we are not expecting to see any increase on the 1st of January. Regardless of that, it's going to have to increase at some point because this is how we're paying for these big roading upgrades that we so desperately need. But the Prime Minister obviously saying that's been topped up through other places. I also will say I was surprised to see Labour saying that would not be the case for 3 years, Labour being able to commit to not increasing the fuel excise duty for 3 years or for a political term. That was really surprising to me, and it also does mean that Labour would have to make cuts in terms of what they could promise in the National Land Transport Fund, big roading projects potentially having to be scaled back as well, or the timeframe of those having to be extended.
2: Oh, well, we got promised spades, shovels in the ground before the election on the second Mount Victoria Tunnel. Auckland have been promised that they're going to build a second Harbour crossing. I mean, they're making lots of promises. Must be election year.
0: And I think that's Labour's point here, really, is Labour's having to admit that it overpromised and underdelivered last time, and maybe that's why it's having to come to the position it is right now. Having to admit that is tough for political party leaders, essentially saying don't really expect too much.
2: No, don't expect too much. What's happening this week in Parliament?
0: Yeah, so we've got the fuel decision, probably expecting an announcement on that today. Meanwhile, Winston Peters is overseas. He's in Palau at the Pacific Islands Forum. The Prime Minister expected to join him from Wednesday as well, so that will be significant. PIF was expected to talk about China launching a test ballistic missile into the Pacific in July. They were unable to come to a joint statement on this earlier this month. Now, a joint statement also probably not likely given the fact that Kiribati has sent its former ambassador to China rather than their leader, and the fact that the Solomon Islands Prime Minister, who's been talking about a regional security declaration, has had to go home from Palau to the Solomons because of a vote of no confidence in the PM.
2: How many more days does Parliament sit?
0: That is, I believe it's nine. Yeah, there's not too many days left, so there's quite a bit to get through as well.
2: 9 days, and it's got to be close to in the 60s for the election. It was 70-something last week, so we're getting close.
0: We definitely are. Yeah, lots going on.
2: Thanks. Zaria Howe is the senior political reporter from Newstalk ZB, based in the Beehive. You know, if it is 9 days of sitting, which it is, because Zaria told us, and I think it's 60-something, 69 or 70 days until the election, and we get a BS statement about actually 2% of student loans can be taken longer to pay back. Wow. That's an interesting fact. On a Sunday night, the big day, think about that for a minute, please. 0800 80 1080.
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4: Do you know what that is? What that sound is? It's the sound of a roar of a lion. Do you remember when we used to love our lions? Do you remember? I mean, if you've grown up as a Wellingtonian, the Wellington Lions are our rugby team, our heritage. People were so proud to put that jersey on. Talk about it for the next 50, 60, 70 years, how they once played for the Lions. What are we seeing right now? Now, I reckon I'm fair. I reckon I'm really, really fair. And I've been resisting having a comment about the Lions. I've been hearing all the stories. Training gear didn't turn up on time. I'm hearing that all these excuses and there's problems. They have not won a game, haven't looked close. Yesterday, it was close for a while. They got within 8 points at one period of time, apart from the kickoff. They were close. There is an issue. There's a problem going on. That once very, very proud rugby team is now an embarrassment. And nothing has been done. There's got to be someone's got to take the responsibility. Someone's got to say, hey, we've got an issue. We've got a problem. I think they lost three or four of the last games last season, and they've lost four in a row, or five even in a row this year. They got beaten at home in front of friends and family because no one else could get into the stadium to see it. That was an embarrassment on its own as well. I mean, how would you double book an event so you couldn't let public come in through the main gates and be normal? They had to go through apparently side doors and through this and through that to get there. There was so few are people there than anyone turning on the TV. This is once a proud competition, the NPC. People used to change appointments to watch an NPC game. In Wellington, I reckon it's over 200 points have been scored against them. It's an embarrassment and nothing has been done. Now, I'm involved or have been involved in a lot of sporting organisation. I don't think I would ever see anything happen like this before. I mean, I know they've gone through years where they've lost every game, but this is not even funny anymore. Is it? Is anyone taking it seriously? I don't know. I just had to put it out there. I'm completely disappointed, and I wouldn't care if we lost every game if it was all Wellingtonians trying hard and trying them hardest to win. But they've brought in imports, they've got all sorts of things happening, and it doesn't look like they want to win. I'm sorry, I've got to say that. And someone actually had the audacity to say it's not always about winning. What do you play for then? At a national competition, NPC, that used to be, NPC was a proud competition. If you don't play to win in the NPC, what do you do? When we come back, a little personal story. I want your help with a personal story. Is that all right? Will you help me out?

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8: Good morning, it's 11 o'clock, 14 degrees in Wellington. I'm Max Toll. Total debt has almost doubled in the past decade, now sitting just below $1 trillion. More than 80% of that debt is on housing, central government and businesses. Herald Business Editor-at-Large Liam Dan says it's better not to focus purely on numbers, but what debt is being used for. He says there's criticism that it's not always going to be the best places.
9: There's always a sense that our banks find it easier to lend on housing than they do on productive business, and it would be nice to have an environment where those smaller businesses were able to access capital.
8: Economist Cameron Bagri told Mike Hosking government debt is sitting at 41.8% of GDP, and he wouldn't like that figure to get much bigger.
10: A lot healthier than what we're seeing in an awful lot of other countries around the globe, but we're a shaky island, so we get a bit of a shock every sort of 10 years, so we can't afford to take debt probably too much beyond 50% of GDP.
8: National says its proposed crackdown on overseas graduates with student loans should not put Kiwis off going on their OE. The party is pledging to cut compulsory repayments for graduates living here from 12% to 10%, but it would add 1% interest for those overseas. Chris Luxon told Mike Hosking he understands the pull of living overseas, having spent 16 years himself abroad, with big companies often offering better opportunities.
11: It's actually good for our kids to have an OE experience. We've always had a million New Zealanders overseas on any given day and five in the country. But yeah, this isn't about that, just about saying, well, that's fine, but just meet your obligations of your repayments.
8: Auckland University Vice-Chancellor Nick Smith says debt is a major factor in graduates' decisions about whether or not to stay in New Zealand.
12: But ultimately, the most important things for our graduates is having exciting jobs and careers that they can do, and being able to do that in our country is probably one of the most important things we could focus on.
8: A man's in the Hutt Valley District Court today after an alleged disorder incident in Lower Hutt. Police were called to Waterloo Road just after 2 a.m. yesterday, where several people were found injured, one critically. Later that afternoon, a 45-year-old man turned himself in. at the Wellington Central Police Station. He's charged with wounding and striking with intent to cause grievous bodily harm and becomes one of the first people in the country charged under a newly passed coward punch law, which came into effect earlier this month. Praise for ACT's fisheries policy. The party wants harsher penalties for breaching fisheries rules and a 10-bag daily limit on recreational shellfish. It would also permanently end scallop dredging in fisheries that are closed. Legacy spokesperson Katie Goodwin says it's good to see the marine environment prioritised.
13: If we don't prioritise our fish populations now, Legacy is really concerned that commercial and non-commercial fishers will continue to suffer the consequences and effects of overfishing and degradation of our marine environment.
8: And the Justice Minister is acknowledging a proposal to replace juries on sexual violence trials with expert panels. Chief Government Victims Advisor Ruth Money has provided advice to Paul Goldsmith recommending changes. He says it's something the government may consider next political term if re-elected. He says they've been working hard to restore real consequences for crime, but there is always more to do. Labour Justice spokesperson Camilla Bellich says the key is ensuring justice is served for victims. That's Newstalk ZB News with Fisher Funds, New Zealand's most trusted KiwiSaver provider.
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14: Newstalk ZB Sports, Scotty Scheffler has won the final event of the PGA Tour season, the Tour Championship, by 3 strokes. The world number one's finished at 4 under par for the round and 16 under for the tournament to claim the $16.9 million prize. He's been asked what enabled him to reverse a 3-shot deficit.
15: With the way the rough is, when it gets firm, the fairways start to play a little bit more narrow, and today was a day in which I was fortunate to get off to a good start and then was able to make some birdies kind of late in the round to kind of seal the deal.
14: Ryan Fox has finished 14 shots back and 26th. He earns a consolation $634,000 for his efforts. 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Relief and satisfaction for Hayden Paddon after a runner-up finish at an attritional World Rally Championship event in Paraguay. He and co-driver John Kennett have claimed their second podium in their 4th outing of the season, driving the shared 3rd car for Hyundai. Paddon describes his first top-level start on his favoured surface since 2018.
16: Obviously great to be back in the car on gravel and everything felt at ease. Started well when we were leading and a couple of punches hit us on the back foot, but it was one of those sort of rallies where you had to manage the mistakes and the time loss and sort of managing our position and holding our own against the people fighting for the championship.
14: Motorsports with CRC Leakstop stops leaks fast. Pole vaulter Imogen Harris has won a continental tour event in Germany with a best clearance of 4.55 metres. She's qualified for the Diamond League season finale in Belgium this weekend. And Wellington's Western Suburbs will get an extra chance to qualify for New Zealand football's new look Men's National League in 2027. The new format will see the competition run simultaneously with the regional leagues in winter, replacing the current format of end-of-year national contests. Western Suburbs, Christchurch United and Auckland's Western Spring will each play each other over the next 3 weekends. The highest ranked team gets the 12th and final spot for the National League next year. Wests will travel to meet Christchurch this Sunday. Teams for the inaugural season are selected based on combined finishing positions since 2022, with larger weightings for the most recent campaigns. Olympic, Miramar Rangers and Napier City Rovers have already secured their spots through the Central League. I'm Adam Cooper. That's Newstalk ZB News and Sport to 11:06. Wellington Mornings with Nick Mills is back next.
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17: Shop Father's Day at Hutt Valley Hunting and Fishing. Good morning. Now we've got roadworks, State Highway 58. We've got a little bit of a slow patch there approaching Moonshine Road. It is all due to roadworks. State Highway 1 flowing well. State Highway 2 moderate through Silverstream. Again, right by Kennedy Good Bridge and Melling Link both ways. Get your dad something good this Father's Day at Hutt Valley Hunting and Fishing. Time saver traffic.
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8: Good weather today in the capital, mainly fine. Some stronger northerlies around for much of the day. And then this evening may get some showers as the wind turns southerly. Fine tomorrow with southwesterlies. Wednesday showers for much of the day and the wind strong again, nor'westerlies.

0: It's been a bit of a warm morning. We certainly might be starting to see the end of winter. 15 degrees in Carfordie, Upper Hutt, Wainui and Lyle Bay, 16 in Porirua, 17 degrees right now in Lower Hutt, and 14 in the CBD.
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happened before. Trust me, it's happened before. But it happened on the weekend, and I kind of, I wanted to talk to you, but get your view on it. See, I was working in the restaurant on Saturday, Friday and Saturday night, reasonably early in the evening on Saturday night. Great vibe, feeling good. Knew we had a lot of bookings, feeling pretty good about the world. Then these two women came in. Lovely, lovely woman, smiley, dressed lovely. Probably in between 30s, 40s. You know, it's hard to put an age on woman now. But they were professional type women coming in. They went out to our little cocktail bar at the back of the restaurant, had a couple of drinks, had something to eat, then wandered through to the restaurant, had a couple more drinks, and eventually their bill got to $91. Then they did a runner. Now, when we say in the restaurant trade someone did a runner, they don't actually sprint out the front door with someone chasing them down the street. It's much more cleverer than that. You see, they work out where everyone is, and the maitre d' that normally takes the payment will be showing someone to a table and explaining what we're doing and what's happening tonight. They were watching the door and watching everyone around. Boom, gone. Now, you don't wait until everyone's busy and then just casually walk out as if you're paid. Well, that happened, and that happened on Saturday night. Now, before anyone sort of starts making preconceived ideas, it all happened on camera. We have footage, and we could get some really good high-quality still photos and put them up on social media. And some of the staff actually did that. One of the staff was really upset by it because she was maitre d', and she's a world-class maitre d'. She's a young person that we're blessed to have working for us, and she's amazing. It ruined her night. It happened, like I say, really early on the evening. She kept talking about it all night. I kept on trying to put her mind at ease and say, look, they'll come back, they'll pay, don't worry, they'll email us on Monday, they'll come back and pay, don't put it to one side. And by the way, you know, last night over dinner, we were having a bit of a, well, afternoon tea, I think it was, we were having a bit of a chat about it. And none of our family agreed that we'd put it up on social media. Now, the maitre d' wanted us to do something about it because she felt that she let us down. She didn't let us down. It was just these people were quite clever and got out when no one was looking. It could happen any time in any situation, and it could have been a genuine mistake. But genuine mistakes, you start thinking to yourself, well, by now they would have contacted us and said, by the way, we didn't pay. Now, I actually, going back to the idea of putting it on social media, because that's what I wanted to ask you, personal opinion about, would you have done that? I go into a restaurant myself, I go into a wholesaler myself that puts these signs up with people that haven't paid. We don't, these people are banned, we don't like these people, and I don't like it. I think it's a personal invasion, and I wouldn't do it. Personally, and our family, none of us agreed that we would do it. And we'd bite on the bullet, and that was, you know, if it is a genuine mistake, take it for what it is. Now, the thing is that if you went out and spent $91 with a friend, you know, because I know what you're saying, what happens if each one thought the other one had paid and they got home and realised what happened, they would absolutely get back and tell you that they didn't pay. But I kept saying to my staff, don't worry, they'll ring. Closing came, nothing. This morning, still nothing. And now I'm asking, what would you do? If you had photographs of these people that had gone, deliberately gone and not paid, would you put them online? Or would you wait 24 hours or 48 hours and then do it? Or would you hand over the footage to police? No way. No one in the world would hand it over to police. Or would you say it's $91, chalk it up to experience and move on? Because I'm not losing any sleep over $91. Now, I don't want to nullify the effects of $91, because $91 is, I put a red $100 note in front of you, everyone gets excited, I don't care how rich you are, you see a $100 note in front of you, you think that's a lot of money, and it is. $100 is $100, and I bought the food, paid the staff, you know, all those things. So I just wanted to have a general conversation

0: about it with you. Maybe it was a mistake, but every hour that passes makes that explanation a little bit harder to believe. So here's my question, really simple question. If somebody walks out of your business without paying, how far would you push that? How far would you push to get the money back? And if you've got their face clearly on camera, would you ever put it online? Or is this public shaming, you know, business, a line that businesses shouldn't cross? I believe they shouldn't cross that line. And I'll take it. It's not about the money. It's about the principle of it. And I'd love to talk to you about it. 0800 8010 80 9292 is the text. What would you do? I want to talk to you about it. Love to know. And yeah, okay, let's get on with it. 0800 80 1080.
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10: For anyone who may have got a building inspection, is that you don't actually need a qualification. You do not even need insurance. You do not need a license. You don't know what you don't know.
11: There's a piece and spin-off where they're saying Hipkins is so boring and he's running such a non-event campaign, he's just batting to stay at the wicket. Quite a nice cricket analogy.
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11: Very, very similar. 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
0: About time Glenn said something sensible. Gosh, just batting to stick at the wicket, John Wright. Tess, good morning.
14: Good morning, Nick. Nick, for me, the two professional women you so-called say, that was deliberate. That was not a mistake. You know when you haven't paid a bill. Believe me on that one. I don't believe it's a mistake. I don't. And as regards to putting on social media, I don't think personally that's a good idea either. Because advertising that, what's that going to do for you?
0: Yeah, you're right. That's why we would never do it. We've never done it in the past.
14: No, no, Nick. It's just one of those things. But you now know, because you've actually said that you've actually got it on camera and you've got a good view of who they are. It's just a matter of you being able to make sure that if they do come in, that you're aware of it. But for me, to put it on social media, it doesn't do any good. I've seen photos around places, even when you're going to more Wilson's, I thought, my goodness, what's that doing?

0: work with margins like that. Probably cost us $60, $65 in real money, you know?
1: No, no. Nick, these two people, as you quite rightly said at the beginning, they were very well dressed, correct?
0: Yes.
1: So they knew where they're, you see, they came in. Now, if I come in nicely, well, you think, well, this lady's definitely going to pay, right? I didn't come in as a ruffian, so you wouldn't question me. I came, so they knew exactly what they were doing.
0: Yeah. I remember that we had to change the policy on when we had the Spruce Goose. We had to change the policy because we were losing thousands of dollars, people outside, like thousands of dollars over a year. One year, I think we lost $3,500 or $4,000 over a year of people, you know, sitting, dining outside and just walking off, you know?
1: I can quite believe that. But in your case, Nick, if I were you, call it as you say. And as regards to your maitre d', it's not her fault. It just happens. There's nothing she can do about it. And as you say, you've got a good person there. So for me, I would just carry on, Nick. But as you say, you've got a camera, which has got a good photo of there, of these people. And I'll just be a bit more wary about what's going on. That's all. But to do what thing, just let it go, Nick. And that gentleman saying 91's got nothing to do with it. Well, he obviously hasn't been in business before, has he?
0: Let it go. You know what, Tess? You know, and I know that good people in hospitality are really hard to find. This, you know, this particular person, I don't want to mention her name because I haven't asked her to, if I could use her name on, but she came over because I was doing the coordinating. You know what the coordinator does, eh? You know, expediting. They call it expediting. And for people that don't know what expediters do, they stand at the front of the kitchen. They take the docket from the person that's taken the order, give it to the chefs, make sure the chefs keep everything on time, then give it back to the waitress and away it goes. That's how it works, right? So I was expediting. And she came up to me, Tess, and she said, I'm really, really sorry. This is a really crazy. And it was just as we were going to go get really busy. And I thought, oh, my God, she's got to go home. She's got a family problem or something. I can't lose her right now. You know what? Everyone listening that has been involved in hospitality will know exactly what I'm doing or even gone to a restaurant. And she presented the stock, and I thought, God, thank God it's only that, and didn't worry about it. But she worried about it all night, and I felt for her.
1: No, no, it's not her fault whatsoever. There's people like that around. But as I said, my main focus was that they came in very well-dressed because you pointed that out. They seemed very good businesswomen, so they knew exactly what they were doing. They definitely did.
0: Thanks, Tess, and I won't do anything about it. I mean, I just you know, it's one of those things that I, you know, in the middle of the night when I wasn't sleeping, I thought about it, not for the $91. The $91 was obviously I need the $91. I'm not trying to say that. But it wasn't the money thing. It was about the emotion of the young person saying to me they had screwed up. And they hadn't screwed up. Someone just outsmarted everyone in the whole restaurant, not her. And the emotion of her was what got to me. And you know what? I thought, I want to share this with you. I really wanted to talk about it because if there's two things in the restaurant business that nobody talks about, it is people walking out without paying, and the other is cancelling a booking or saying you book for 12 and you come with 8. That's 4 seats that you can never get back and money you can never retrieve. And no one ever talks about it. But walking out, doing a runner is horrible, and it happens. 0800 80 1080. If you owned a restaurant, what would you do?
2: Let's head to Coastlands Shopping Centre in Parapara-Umu now, and Nikki's with us. Hi there, Nikki.
3: How's it going?
2: Good, thanks. And still, I think, a couple of months on celebrating the Hurricanes win, Nikki, and at Coastlands very soon, the chance to see the trophy and meet some of the players.
3: Yeah, absolutely. So after winning their title season, the Super Rugby Pacific Trophy is now in the hands of the Hurricanes, as we know. And to celebrate, the Hurricanes are going on their Care Trophy Tour and stopping in at Coastlands on Wednesday, the 2nd of September from 3:30 to 5:30 p.m. Make sure you pop in and get your photo with the Super Rugby Pacific Trophy and a special guest, Captain Hurricane. So love to see you. Come and have your photo. Make sure you get there early, and it'll be lots of fun to celebrate.
2: Great. Thank you, Nikki. Yeah, what a chance to see the trophy up close, get a photo with it, have a look at it, and of course meet some of the players and Captain Hurricane as well. So make sure you find the Hurricanes at Coastlands Shopping Centre this Wednesday. So just 2 days away between 3:30 and 5:30, as you've just heard, as part of their Kia Trophy Tour. How cool to be able to keep celebrating a great win by the Hurricanes earlier in the year. Of course, for all of Coastlands opening hours right through the coming week, you can check out their website. website, coastlands.co.nz. And you can also find Coastlands Shopping Centre on various social

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5: A couple of texts coming in. More than a couple of texts, by the way. Just a lot of texts. So bear with me if I don't get to your text. I still love having them. Absolutely post the scum stealing on social media. You're allowing them to get away with it. They'll probably go and do it to someone else. I wonder if it was that clever. Someone's just texted in to Doug just texted in. Where was that text from Doug? Nick, forget the social media, but you can send it to other hospos to warn them. Doug, there is a very good Facebook page, Wellington Hospo, so I might do that. That's a good idea. I don't like actually taking it out of the system. I'll leave it in the system. I don't want to take photos of people. I think it's an invasion of privacy. I don't mind there being cameras when there's emergency, but otherwise they shouldn't be used for things that aren't emergency. And I don't classify this as an emergency. That's my take on cameras. Mark, good morning.
6: Hey, Nick. Hey, start off on a positive. We went to the food show yesterday and Colin and Manu from MKR Rolfs were singing the praises of Bellbird. Apparently they came and had dinner there on Friday night, I think it was.
5: Where were they singing the praises? I thought they went to two rooms. Did they?
6: They were here for four nights, so they actually covered, but they were singing the praises of Bellbird. They thought it was great.
5: Oh, fantastic. Good, yeah.
6: So right. It was, yeah, they gave you a good plug. Yeah, what a lot of places are doing now is when you book, they ask for a visa number, which I think is fair enough. And they make it clear that if you don't come or it's not, that they can charge you a nominal fee. But then having said that, I went to a podiatry appointment on Friday. As I was in there, my phone was going ballistic. And my wife said, what are you spending all your money on? Well, unbeknownst to me, some little darlings had broken into our car, taken my Visa card, and had gone around all the bottle shops, Lower Hapatoni, and racked up about $600 before I managed to cancel the card. So,
5: yes, do you get insurance? Will the banks cover you on that?
6: Oh, yeah, the banks were excellent. One of them in particular, within 3 hours, they refunded the money. One of the other banks is just, they lost a wee bit more. So I had to go and file a police report, and I'm hopeful to get that money back.
5: Gosh, Mark, why won't you keep your wallet in your back pocket? I never put my wallet anywhere.
6: No, it was in the car. I came to the car and they'd broken the window and taken the wallet out.
5: Why didn't you have it in your back pocket?
6: Well, I took my Visa debit card to pay the bill. This is during the day in Petone. I definitely won't be doing it again. But I put it up on Facebook and I managed to get the video footage of them at Super Liquor, and I put that up on Facebook. And yeah, I've had about eight people saying, "Yeah, we know who they are." So I've been able to pass all that on to the police.
5: You see, that's a little bit different to someone that could have genuinely walked out without paying, thinking the friend had paid for it. So that's why I would not, I'm just talking about it because I personally wouldn't put it up on Facebook. I personally wouldn't even get the footage and give it to other hospitality units because that's an invasion of somebody's privacy, even though if they've taken me to the cleaners, well, not taken me to the cleaners, but if they've taken me as a planned event, then I'm disappointed.
6: I mean, they went and did that to five or six places that night. They had a good night for nothing. You're too nice, in my opinion.
5: I thought of that too because it was very early. It was 5:30. It was really early.
6: You can guarantee they've been to other places too. And if you don't share this, no one's going to know. But yeah.

0: They've probably been doing it for ages too, but yeah. Don't get mad, get even, I say.
1: Yeah, well, I just can't bring myself to do it. And I just wanted, you know, it's one of those things I thought to myself, you know, when you're looking at what you're going to talk about on the show, I said, I really want to talk about it because I really want to know what people actually think, whether you should push hard or whether you should just take it in your stride like we did. And I mean, it's, you know, it's still $91 and it's still a table of two that you can't refill because they've taken that table.
0: Agree.
1: You know?
0: Yeah.
1: Mark, lovely to talk to you. Sorry to hear about your wallet, but I think
0: I'm just glad I didn't take my own Visa debit card. That would have been a different story. Thanks, Nick.
1: I think that that's a very well paid for lesson in life. Your wallet, and I'm sitting on my wallet right now. My wallet's always in my back pocket. It never goes. It goes on my mantelpiece at home to my back pocket and nowhere else.
0: Well, that's the thing with PayWave. Unfortunately, anyone can grab it and go up to the certain amount and just go for it.
1: Well, they've got to take it out of your wallet or off your mantelpiece to do that if you don't leave it in your car, Mark. Come on, Mark. Who would leave? Oh, I'm sorry. I don't want to get it, Mark. It was a lovely caller. But who? I would never leave my wallet in my car. Never, ever leave your wallet in your car. It sits in your purse if you're a female or in your back pocket. Man purse? Yeah, it could be a man purse. I knew I'd cop that from my new age producer.
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4: 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The Prime Minister says the government is not taking its eye off the ball when it comes to fuel supply. Cabinet is expected to make a decision today on when to start hiking fuel taxes and road user charges again. The Foreign Minister, meanwhile, is disappointed tension has prompted some world leaders to skip the Pacific Islands Forum. And a man's in the Hutt Valley District Court today, having become one of the first people in the country charged under a newly passed coward punch law, which came into effect earlier this month. Mainly fine weather in the capital today with stronger nor'westerlies and low demand for solar by government agencies, but ministers won't force them to consider using it. Read more at nzherald.co.nz.
1: Thanks, Maxie. Enjoy your afternoon. Oh, my God, Nick, seriously, you're teaching people it's okay to steal. I would wait 2 days, and if you didn't hear from them,

0: give them the benefit of the doubt, then the photos on social media, 100%. If these women work for me, I would want to know they aren't trustworthy. They knew exactly what they were doing. Photos up, Jude, you're too tough. Give me a call. I'd love to talk to you. You're too tough. What if, Jude, it was just a simple mistake? Two of you went out for dinner. Jude, you and your friend went out for dinner, went out for a drink, had a couple of cocktails in the bar and went into the restaurant, had a couple of nibbles to eat. Wasn't big meals, a couple of nibbles, a couple of entree-type meals, a couple more drinks, and you both walked out. You either one thought the other one paid for it, the other one thought the other one paid for it. Well, here's my argument on that. If I go anywhere and someone else buys me a drink, or I don't pay for something and I've had something, I would say to the person that's with me, thanks, did you pay for that? And they would reply, no, I thought you had paid for it. And I would say, shit, let's get back and pay for it. Now, that would be the normal procedure, wouldn't it? Because I talk about it all the time with old Twiddledee and Twiddledum, Max and Adam. Before Adam got married, they used to go out quite a bit and have a couple of beersies. And I'm sure they would know if each one of them had paid for the other one's drinks. And they'd be, in fact, one of them said to me that they forgot, they got a beer delivered and they forgot to pay for it. We were walking down the road because they thought that the other one had paid for it. And someone yelled out, hey, come back and pay for your beer, which embarrassed them. But, you know, that happens. That happens. But you talk about it, don't you? You know who's paid for what, wouldn't you? Would you go out with a friend and expect them to pay and not expect to say thank you? Stan, how you doing?
1: Oh, I totally agree with the previous texter, Nick. I mean, these two ladies waited until your front of staff lady was distracted, and then they scarped. It was pretty deliberate. I'd give them 2 days. And then I'd put their faces up on social media. I would hand their photos to the police with a complaint. And I'd also go to all my restaurant buddies and publicise. Because, I mean, what you allow is what you encourage. And you don't know that these ladies don't think they're pretty smart and they're doing it to every other restaurant and cafe in town 5-6 days a week. So, I mean, I sort of believe in the sort of broken windows policy, you know. It doesn't matter how small it is, you know, let's deal with the behaviour.
0: So what if it was just a genuine mistake?
1: Well, then you take the photos down and you say, oh, these people left and it was a genuine mistake. And you just say, you know, thanks for turning up and paying your bill. But, I mean, you know, and they don't have an argument saying you're violating my privacy. They're in a public place. It's not in their bedroom this is a public accessible cafe and restaurant. So they it's not a privacy issue. I mean, they're just thieves.
0: You see, my problem is that I always think of the good, not the bad. Now,
1: I like that about you, Nick. You know, you look on the best. You like to look for the best in people, and that's good. But I think the reality is there are people out there, and I'm a realist. There are people out there who will rip you off, and if they can get away with it, they'll rip you off again. You know, I mean, you just unfortunately there are people out there that are little toe rags, and they will steal, they'll rip you off, they'll manipulate. You know, there's people out there that aren't very nice people. And I don't want to see that element of society encouraged in that kind of behaviour.
0: You see,
1: I like to see it stamped down on.
0: You see, I'm a huge believer, and I've been through some real rough times in my life, and I've been through some exciting and fantastic times in my life. That's why I enjoy talking about things. I think that everything happens for a reason. And, you know, I don't want to mention her name because I haven't got permission to use her name, but her father was a school teacher in Wellington, and he moved back home to New Plymouth and had this amazing young woman who wanted to come to Wellington to get out of New Plymouth and get some life, 19 years old, and she started working for us, and she's been incredible, like a star. Really, really good person to have working for you. And I reckon that it taught her a very valuable lesson at life at 19. It didn't cost her too dearly. You know what I mean? And I'm taking it as,

0: a $91 lesson, and she kept coming back to me, and she said, I'm going to be really watching out for people now. I said, don't be yourself. Just be yourself. Don't be that person that's scared that everyone's going to take off and not pay you. You know what I mean? Because that, you know, so I think it's a valuable lesson in life for her. It's no lesson in life for me because I know it happens. But if I'd got it wrong and put their photos up, I'd feel pretty bad.
1: Well, only for a moment, you know. I mean, okay, it was a genuine mistake. You know, you made a mistake. I put your photos up. I'm taking them down. Thank you very much for coming in and paying your bill. That's simple. You don't have to feel bad. You can even shout them a drink for being honest and coming in and whatever. I mean, that's not to be. You don't have to feel guilty about that. They've given you plenty of reason to doubt that they've just forgotten to pay the bill. I mean, you don't wait till everybody's distracted and then you scarper out. That, you know, I mean, like I say, you don't want to encourage that sort of behaviour. And I know it's a bit of a hard lesson for your employee. But, you know, I guess it's a lesson. There's lots of people out there that do scummy things, unfortunately. And that's why we have laws and police and, you know, to try and stop society becoming total chaos.
0: So what do you say to me that, yeah, I kind of got this feeling that you could be very easily ghosted by doing something like that. People might start thinking, oh, no, that prick that owns that restaurant, what sort of prick would do that? I'm not going to spend my money there. How do you think about that?
1: No, I don't think so at all. I mean, if anything, people might respect you more for crap from you know, from thieves, you know, quite honestly. But hey, this guy's got a backbone, and he's not going to muck around, and he serves good food and good service. And I mean, here's the thing: if people did this on a regular basis, you're going to have to increase your prices for all your good customers to cover the costs. Either that, you're going to go out of business. So why should your good customers have to pay for thieves?
0: Yeah, because it's actually wider than it is actually. I mean, it is it's a form of shoplifting, isn't it?
1: Of course, it is. It's theft. Yeah. It's theft. I mean, there's no other word for it. It's theft. I mean, they might not climb in your window and steal your cash out of your top drawer, but it's still theft.
0: Yeah, I used to do a thing years and years ago with all my staff when they first started, when everybody used cash, right? I used to drop $5, it'd probably be $10 note now, on the floor of the bar when a barman started work, right? And I used to drop the $10 note on the floor and I said, see that? And he'd go, yeah, it's $10. It was a $5. I used to use $5, but I'd say now to get some relativity in it, it's $10. And he or she would say, yes, it's a $10 note sitting on the floor, Nick. Why? Well, I say, every time you give a mate a free drink, that's what it costs me.
1: Exactly.
0: You know what I mean? And it gives them some relativity to it because everyone wants to give away a free drink or someone wants something for free, but they don't realise someone's got to pay. Stan, lovely talking to you. 0800 80 1080. What would you do if you were in my place? You know that somebody's come into your restaurant, eaten and drunk and walked out without paying, and you've got clear as daylight video footage of them. What would you do? Would you put it up on a social media? Would you do nothing? Would you put a poster on your wall? I would definitely. It's not that sort of restaurant that you could put a poster on the wall. But what would you do?
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4: That's me. I'm getting so many texts I can't possibly read them all. Hi, Nick. To say it only costs you $20 for a $91 bill is a typical left-wing comment. No idea of what the cost of doing business is. Oh, I love that. Oh, gosh. There's one. There's a couple here that I really want to do. Nick, it doesn't matter if they forgot to pay or not. Put it on Facebook. That will quickly remind them. Oh, my God. Hi, Nick. Put the photo up and say, hey, guys, just letting you know you forgot to pay your bill the other night. I'm not sure if it's a memory lapse or something along those lines. If they're genuine and see the post, they will definitely get back to you. No harm done. Thanks, Helen. I love that one, Helen. That's a very good. That's the best one I've seen, Helen. Adi, how you doing?
5: Not too bad, thank you, Nick. Now I'm going to agree with, I think it was Stan. I think you should post it on social media.
4: I can't do it, but carry on.
5: Oh.
4: I'm too soft.
5: If you can't, oh, you are. You are way too soft.
4: Yeah, no, I can't do it.
5: I'm a teacher, school teacher, and I would definitely, they've got to be taught a lesson.
4: Yeah, my problem is, Adi,
5: they're adults.
4: My problem is it's so hard doing business at the moment, and we've got this particular restaurant on a nice even keel. It feels like it's working well, and it's had a really tough time, really tough time. And I'd hate to do anything that could jeopardise that. You know?
5: My daughter owns, our daughter owns a cafe and ran it right through COVID times as well. So I understand the hospitality business to a certain extent. I mean, I obviously couldn't run a cafe, I just can't see that. I just think we're going to get away with it. I was like, Stan, they're going to go and do it somewhere else. And if it was a genuine mistake and you've put it up there, I mean, it's not a wanted poster. You know, you're not sending out a reward. I'll give $1,000 if you can name this woman. So it's kind of like not a reward. So I kind of think if you had some names, or just they could suddenly say, oh, jeepers, we better come forward. Then you can say, great.
4: I'm hoping that it's been a genuine mistake, only for my maitre d's. You know, for me, it's over, it's done, it's gone, it's $91, we didn't make that night, so c'est la vie. Not that $91 isn't a deal. I don't want to make out like I can throw away $91 and don't care about it, because no one can. You know, in a real world, it's $91. It's like paying a bill, isn't it?
5: Yeah, but I just think it's not about the money, it's the principle. It could be $50, it could be $300. I don't think it's about the money. I think it's these women have been calculated, shifty, they've stolen from you.
4: What about if it was a if it was a genuine mistake?
5: Surely they'd know by now.
4: But, you know, have you ever gone out with a mate, right? This is where I keep questioning myself, right? And I'll question you. Have you ever gone out with a mate for a couple of drinks and something to eat, just an early nighter, right, somewhere, and just thought, walked out the door and thought, oh, your mate had paid? You ask.
5: No, because we would have both stood there and I would have said my shout, and she would have said my shout. I said, or go 50-50. Or say the restaurant doesn't take 50-50. There's quite a few that don't like to do that.

0: Then I'll pay and you sort it. We'll sort it out later. Never. It's already kind of clear in our minds even before we go. I wouldn't. Yeah. Even if I've just come back from holiday, went out for drinks with my brother. He said I'll pay. We'll pay. We could have easily left without paying. It would have been very easy. We're on an island. They wouldn't have even noticed. Island.
1: You see, I've only done it once, and I went straight back. I got out of my car and got home, and then I thought to myself, "Shit, I haven't paid." So I didn't. You know, I'm not that great on social media, and couldn't find Facebook accounts. So I just went straight. Took about 18-20 minutes to go back to the place, but drove straight back and said, "Look, I'm sorry, I forgot to pay here. I'm paying now." You know, but because I know how important it is. It's not important so much to the restaurant, but it's the actual. So a lot of restaurants used to. I don't know any that do it now, but make the staff member that's looking after the table pay for it if they actually screwed up.
0: Oh yes,
1: you know,
0: like the bank teller screws up, they've got to pay out of their own pocket if it doesn't balance at the end of the day, which is again, you know, puts the onus back on them, which I think is pretty stinky. But I do think these women sounds like, from what I can hear, and is this your radio show brings them out of the woodwork today, and I think, oh gosh, maybe what if Nick changes his mind and posted up on social media and come in and genuinely pay. But it sounds like they might, I don't know, from what you said, they were well-dressed, maybe the professional woman. I just can't understand anyone doing it.
1: We're very paranoid as a family. I can go right now and look on my phone and look at both, you know, any one of the places we own. I can look at them. I can see everything that's going on there as clear as daylight. We don't ever do that in any situation. It's kind of weird. I mean, I do it sometimes if I'm looking to see if a certain staff member's turned up that said they're going to run late and I've just got to check that they're there. Oh, otherwise, yeah. I've got to get there, you know, that sort of stuff. But I never sit there and just have a look and see who's in there or what's going, because that's their privacy. But if something screws up, that's what it's there for. You know, so we can use it if we need to. And I don't think this crosses that barrier for me.
0: Well, you put it out there, and I'm just adding it. So maybe you could do a vote at the end of the show and then go with the vote.
1: I know 81.
0: You're not going to do that, are you? You see,
1: I know what way the vote will go. I'd lose the vote. I'd be putting a little poster up.
0: Think you would be.
1: Lovely talking to you, and I appreciate your opinion. And it's just thank you. It's just a conversation, Kathy. Good morning. That I really wanted to have. Good morning, Kathy.
2: Good morning, Nick. Hey, excuse me, Nick.
1: It wasn't you, Kathy, was it?
2: I wouldn't do that. Hey, Nick, I've got a really good idea.
1: What?
2: Just get on the phone and call the police and give them all the details. And I wouldn't put it on social, what do you call it? Social media, because you just don't know. Like, they might come back with a whole pile of thugs. I'm not trying to freak you out and burn your restaurant down, but like report it to the police and then it's on file.
1: I don't think they'd burn it down for $91, Kathy. Well, I hope they wouldn't do that. That'd be horrible, wouldn't it?
2: Yeah, people are like that.
1: Oh, my gosh. Have you ever gone out with something without paying, Kathy?
2: Not that I can remember, but I know that when I worked in hospitality, well, we all went out of our way to really look after people, and I don't ever remember that sort of garbage going on.
1: Oh, it definitely happens. It's no question.
2: I'm not saying it didn't happen, but it never happened when I was in hospitality. And, like, you know, just get on the phone, give a description to the police, and then it's on file.
1: No, I can't do that, Kathy. I can't do that. Sorry. I cannot do that. But, I mean, I appreciate where you're coming from and I understand what you're thinking, but I just cannot possibly do that. Hi, Nick. I have left a restaurant twice without paying, both times in a group after I've had a few vinos. Woke up the next morning both times and realised we had not paid, left a message and paid the next time they were open. They were very understanding. I would put a post up saying, are you trying to find this person who forgot something while they were dining at your restaurant? Yeah, there's plenty of ways you could do it. But you know what? I would rather waste

0: my time and energy on making sure that somebody's experience is good in the restaurant. I'd rather give that energy to that. Gosh, absolutely post the scum. No, they're not scum. They've just, hopefully they've just forgotten. They have forgotten to pay. Nick, post it. Everyone's saying post it. No, I'm sorry. As much as I love your advice and love your text, I just can't bring myself to do it for $91. And I would love for my maitre d' to have got over it a little bit quicker. That was all. I was worried about her. It is 7:57. Come back and wrap the show in a minute.
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0: Hi Nick, how did they manage to get drinks without paying? Had they booked a table for dinner? No, what happens in our place? I mean, classy places, you can buy a couple of drinks and then pay for them when you leave. I mean, it's not just a bar where you go up to the bar. It's a restaurant and a cocktail bar out the back and you can, you know, book up your drinks and then pay for it when you leave, like more normal people did, but those people didn't pay. To be fair, it hasn't happened there for a long, long time. It used to happen quite a bit when they had an outside area where you can easily walk off without thinking about it. Tomorrow morning, very important morning, Andrew Little, Mayor of Wellington, comes in at 10 o'clock. He will take your questions. He'll take your calls. So if you've got anything you really want to ask, you can text us earlier and Grace will make up a list of questions and we'll do our best to get them to him. So Andrew Little, Mayor of Wellington, is in at 10 tomorrow morning. Lots to discuss. Te Aki Wai, what happens in council? Do they have these preconceived meetings with Labour before they go in? I don't want to tell them too much. Thanks, Grace, for putting the show together. Thank you, Wellington Airport, for sponsoring the show. Catch you tomorrow morning with Andrew Little on Wellington Mornings.

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11: News Talk ZB News with Brendan Foot Supersite Hybrid EV One Day Sale this Saturday. Mike Hosking, Nick Mills, Ryan Bridge, Marcus Lush, all the names you can trust. 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
12: Good afternoon, it's midday, 14 degrees in Wellington. I'm Max Toll. Nationals leader says remaining in the Paris climate deal is a bottom line in any coalition negotiations, as leaving would harm our economy. Here's political reporter Ethan Griffiths.
13: The deal obliges us to halve our emissions by 2030, costed by Treasury at as much as $5 billion in carbon credits. But Chris Luxon's firm, no cash will be sent overseas. Despite stressing, New Zealand will remain in the deal. ACT called for the country to leave unless we can negotiate a better deal, and NZ First wants out completely.
12: The Prime Minister, meanwhile, insists the government's not taking its eye off the ball when it comes to fuel supply. The Strait of Hormuz is still facing disruption with very few ships getting through. Cabinet is expected to make a decision today regarding when to start hiking fuel taxes and road user charges again after the recent easing in global fuel supply pressures. Chris Luxon told Mike Hosking there are not red flags with our supply just yet, but the situation is still volatile.
14: No ships really getting through. And then when you look at where a lot of that fuel got diverted to the western side across Saudi Arabia, and now with the Houthis on that side, you've actually got some real restrictions of ships coming through there.
12: The Justice Minister's acknowledging a proposal to replace juries on sexual violence cases with expert panels. Chief Government Victims Advisor Ruth Money's recommending trial changes in advice to Paul Goldsmith. Kate Rickard reports.
15: Goldsmith says the changes are something the government may consider next political term if re-elected. He says they've been working hard to restore real consequences for crime, but there's always more to do. Labour Justice spokesperson Camilla Balich says if elected in, her party would work to make sure justice is served for victims.
12: Barrister Thomas Hare wonders who decides what makes someone an expert.
16: Juries themselves are already a panel of experts, at least on one way of looking at it. We're bringing 12 members of the public together who are bringing their 12 lifetimes of experience.
12: The foreign minister is disappointed, tensions prompting some world leaders to skip the Pacific Islands Forum. Kiribati has sent its former ambassador to China for diplomatic talks instead of its leader. With conversations expected on China's ballistic missile test in July, Solomon Islands PM Matthew Wale has returned home to contend with a burgeoning domestic politics crisis, and Fiji's PM is not going either. Winston Peters is in Palau for the 55th edition, and Chris Luxon joins him later this week. Peter